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8: Partly cloudy skies out there tonight with a lower humidity and a light wind. Could be a little bit of valley fog. Otherwise, lows will be in the 40s overnight. Then we're back into the low and mid-60s, not only for your Wednesday, but Thursday, with a mixture of clouds and sunshine. We get into Friday, clouds will increase, some showers possibility in the afternoon, and some periods of rain along with a breeze out of the northeast is a possibility for Saturday. From the Stormwatch 9 Weather Center, I'm meteorologist Kevin Skorupa.

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9: Partly cloudy skies out there tonight with a lower humidity and the light wind. Could be a little bit of valley fog. Otherwise, lows will be in the 40s overnight. Then we're back into the low and mid-60s, not only for your Wednesday, but Thursday, with a mixture of clouds and sunshine. We get into Friday, clouds will increase, some showers possibility in the afternoon, and some periods of rain along with a breeze out of the northeast is a possibility for Saturday. From the Stormwatch 9 Weather Center, I'm meteorologist Kevin Skorupa.
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0: Hour and tell you what happened as a result of that. What Adam Wrenn at Politico did, how they tried to viciously attack him because of the wedding and because of that email. I think it's going to stun the vast majority of you. We'll be right back.
1: Hey everybody, Bubette here from Bubba's Bar and Grill at Newberry Harbor, right across from the town docks. Unfortunately, summer is coming to an end, and the lake is quieting down as school starts up. Speaking of back to school, it also means shorter time at home getting things done with all the sports events going on and shuttling kids around. Who has time to cook dinner when a soccer or football game is more important? Bubba's menu is fully available for takeout, and these cool fall nights really shout pastas, pizzas, and our new fall specials. Backed by popular demand is Jim's favorite meatloaf. We also have some fun fall pasta dishes to make any fall day feel warm. Don't forget, the bar and the wonderful cocktails they dream up, the apple cider margarita and the fall sangria, are at the top of my list. With all these wonderful fall options, Bubba's is the place to go. Come in and see us here at Bubba's, right on the southern tip of Big Lake Sunapee. And remember what we always say at Bubba's, we're having a lot of fun.
2: I can't win. I have to pick up 3 kids from 3 different games. I need a few orders of Bubba's awesome ribs and some pasta to carb load these kids for the next game.
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6: He says he has a big decision to make. I'm Lisa Lacerra, Fox News. President Trump addressing the UN General Assembly this morning said the world must be united against Iran's nuclear ambitions. He says he could launch another round of attacks or continue to negotiate.
7: But I believe we'll make a deal right after the election, because it doesn't make sense for them not to.
6: This afternoon, the president said 2 envoys met with Iranian leaders for 3 hours, but didn't offer details of the outcome of the meeting. On artificial intelligence, President Trump said the U.S. will not slow down and propose a new name for AI.
7: From this point forward, all of United States documents and hopefully the world's will be changed to use the much more accurate term super as opposed to artificial. So it's super intelligence.
6: Earlier this month, the president dismissed concerns from tech industry leaders who warned of a needed slowdown in regulation of AI. Meanwhile, the latest Fox News poll finds voters are skeptical of AI and the data centers that power them.
8: 6 in 10 voters view AI unfavorably in the latest Fox News poll, with 67% of Democrats feeling that way, compared to just half of so-called MAGA Republicans. Voters who view AI favorably back the Republican candidate in their district by 7 points. Those with unfavorable views back the Democrat by 17 points. While slightly more of us view AI as a good thing for daily life rather than bad, majorities of us view it as a negative overall for the economy, mental health, the environment, and jobs. Negative perceptions also dominate support of data centers. 53% said they'd be less likely to support data centers if they increase electricity costs. 38% said they were more likely to support them if they knew that without them, the U.S. could fall behind China.
6: Fox's Jessica Rosenthal. Actress Hayden Panettiere has been released from a drug rehab facility weeks before she died of an overdose last month. That's according to a South Carolina coroner. 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
6: Partly cloudy skies out there tonight with a lower humidity and the light wind. Could be a little bit of valley fog. Otherwise, lows will be in the 40s overnight. Then we're back into the low and mid-60s, not only for your Wednesday, but Thursday, with a mixture of clouds and sunshine. We get into Friday, clouds will increase, some showers possibility in the afternoon, and some periods of rain along with a breeze out of the northeast is a possibility for Saturday. From the Stormwatch 9 Weather Center, I'm meteorologist Kevin Skorupa.

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6: Partly cloudy skies out there tonight with a lower humidity and a light wind. Could be a little bit of valley fog. Otherwise, lows will be in the 40s overnight. Then we're back into the low and mid-60s, not only for your Wednesday, but Thursday, with a mixture of clouds and sunshine. We get into Friday, clouds will increase. Some showers possibility in the afternoon. And some periods of rain, along with a breeze out of the northeast, is a possibility for Saturday. From the Stormwatch 9 Weather Center, I'm meteorologist Kevin Skorupa.
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3: He says a deal will happen. I'm Lisa Lacerra, Fox News. But President Trump says he still has a big decision to make when it comes to Iran.
4: Speaking to world leaders at the United Nations General Assembly, President Trump says he has a choice between making a deal with Iran or annihilating the Islamic Republic.
5: Do I drive them into hell with no chance of survival and no hope of future greatness or generations?
4: The president is predicting a deal with Iran is possible after the upcoming midterm elections, but says he does not believe in letting problems fester. President Trump also addressed growing concerns over artificial intelligence, rejecting attempts to stifle its growth, and suggesting a better term for the technology is super intelligence, or SI.
3: Fox's Jared Halpern at the White House. The president met with Ukraine's leader Volodymyr Zelensky on the sidelines of the UN today as he looks to get Ukraine and Russia to end their war.
5: To be honest with you, it's time. A lot of people being killed, and they don't want that, but I think they both want to see the war end.
3: The State Department says Secretary of State Marco Rubio will meet with Russian Foreign Minister Sergei Lavrov in New York City tomorrow. The U.S., Denmark, and Greenland have signed an agreement that is designed to strengthen security in the Arctic and North Atlantic.
5: We will have the complete ability to do what is necessary to defend the American continent and also Europe and other places.
3: The agreement will increase the U.S. military presence in Greenland, but keep it under Danish and Greenlandic control. The U.S. military presence in Greenland has decreased significantly since the end of World War II, with only about 200 U.S. forces there. A former Utah letter carrier has pled not guilty to a felony charge of destruction or delay of mail after he was charged with throwing out more than 300 mail-in ballots. Most people in Utah vote by mail. 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
3: Republicans.

0: Senator John Curtis is asking the Senate Judiciary Committee to investigate and subpoena Donald Trump Jr. after his wedding party was partially bankrolled by a Russian oligarch. Curtis wants to know if Trump Jr. used his proximity to the presidency for financial benefit. He also wants a similar investigation into Hunter Biden. California leaders mobilizing resources ahead of a rapidly strengthening El Nino.
1: California Governor Gavin Newsom proclaiming a state of emergency to prepare for what forecasters predict could be one of the strongest El Niños on record.
2: Climate-driven El Niño conditions could mean months of dangerous weather, heavy rain, strong winds, deep mountain snow, flooding, and Californians should understand this clearly.
1: Caroline Thomas Jacobs, director of the Governor's Office of Emergency Services, briefing the media.
2: Storms are among the deadliest disasters we face here in California.
1: The proclamation includes preparing the California National Guard to support emergencies and making a surplus of materials available for impacted areas when needed, including 4 million sandbags and 400,000 tons of rocks. Kristen Goodwin, Fox News.
0: Democratic attorneys general from California and New York giving blowback to a Trump administration plan to discourage the expansion of wind energy.
3: California Attorney General Rob Bonta says he's suing over the removal of an offshore project planned by Chicago-based Invenergy. Meantime, New York Attorney General Letitia James is leading seven states in lawsuits involving the Invenergy project and another proposal with Blue Point Wind. Blue Point agreed in April to end a wind farm under development off the New York and New Jersey coast. James calls the deals, under which energy companies would receive $1.4 billion in taxpayer dollars, illegal. Trump has said his goal is to prevent any windmills from being built. Bonta says increased use of wind power will help fight climate change.
0: Fox's Tom Rigotti. I'm Lisa Lucera. This is Fox News.
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0: From the cold, dark depths of a secret dungeon somewhere deep in the remote Pacific Northwest, I am Jeremy Scott, and we're finally feeling a changing of the seasons. I don't know about you, friends, and how you feel about that, but up here in the Pacific Northwest, I mean, we did like how we didn't have it too hot up here, but still hotter than I would have liked some days. So now it's kind of more my type of weather. Welcome to the program tonight. I found a couple of interesting recent sightings that have been reported in the news I wanted to bring to your attention. It proves that people are still experiencing this strange stuff wherever they may be. A woman who is researching a future trip to Loch Ness says she spotted three mysterious shapes in the water while exploring the area on Google Earth. She pointed out the shapes appeared to lack the V-shaped wake normally associated with boats, and said the imagery carried a 2026 timestamp. She suggested they could be a little family of Nessies, as in the Loch Ness Monster. The images have been reported to the official Loch Ness Monster Sightings Register, which is reviewing them. So far, the register has tracked 15 Nessie reports this year, which is the most since 2019. I think I did some interviews back around that point because there was some record stuff going on. That was a record for the 21st century. So if there are a couple of more, we may break that record in 2026. Keep an eye on that. Among those reports, though, one that caught my attention was one from a sailor who described, get this, seeing something that looked like an oversized crocodile head. This is not normal stuff for people to be seeing. Another example comes from Hodgkinville, Kentucky, where a group of friends say they encountered what they believed was a Sasquatch. This happened in late August. After hearing a distant knock and a movement in the woods, one of them shined a spotlight into the trees and said he saw a 7 to 8 foot tall black-haired figure about 40 yards away. He described it as extremely bulky, with broad shoulders, a thick chest, a short neck, an ape-like face with a cone-shaped head and yellowish-green eyeshine. The group quickly left the area after the encounter. You might expect that would be an appropriate response to something like that. Some things are not supposed to exist, but they do. And when they do, it can change our entire paradigm. So we're probably never going to know the answer of what anyone has encountered on any particular night. Maybe not unless it happens to us. And even then, there is no guarantee. You think, well, if it happens to me, I'll be able to solve this mystery. And then it happens and you're left there scratching your head. Tonight, really looking forward to having an investigator who has dedicated his life to pursuit of these mysteries. You may have heard the name Lyle Blackburn, a native Texan known for his work as an author, podcaster, cryptid researcher, and musician. His early attention to cryptid creatures and strange phenomena has resulted in a lifelong exploration of these subjects. Lyle has written several acclaimed books, including The Beast of Boggy Creek and Texas Bigfoot, which offer a balanced view of the topics. Well, delivering gripping accounts of real-life mysteries, and his research into the legend of Boggy Creek reports in particular has been instrumental in preserving the history of this notable Bigfoot history. Here he is on the program tonight. Lyle Blackburn, welcome into the paranormal. Good to have you.
1: Hey, thanks for having me.
0: Absolutely. So you've written a book recently about the Lake Worth Monster, and you're from the Texas area, so I guess we can start there. I mean, the Fort Worth area is an area that we have heard has some stuff going on, including encounters with goatman-like entities. I mean, tell us where this began. I think it was back in, you know, the summer of, as they say, 1969.
1: That is correct. So, yeah, I was born in Fort Worth, and I've lived in the Dallas-Fort Worth area my whole life. So the Lake Worth Monster is essentially, you know, my home cryptid, if you will, though I was too young at the time when the stories broke. But this was something that really went viral in the newspapers here, the Fort Worth Star-Telegram and other papers, when in the summer around July of 1969, there were some folks out parking in this area of Lake Worth. And back in those days, it was a very wooded, kind of remote, kind of a lover's lane kind of a thing, but also people fished, and it was a wildlife refuge. And a gentleman was out there with his wife late one evening, and he had gone down to the edge of the water to fish near an area called Greer Island, and she kind of thought it was a little spooky, so she stayed up in the car, and he was down there fishing, and there was a couple other cars parked and around there, but pretty deserted. And all of a sudden, he heard his wife scream. And so he threw down his fishing pole and turned around, and he saw what looked like a white figure crawl across the hood and make his way towards the passenger window. Well, he started running up there, and when he got there, he realized this wasn't a person. It was some kind of a thing that stood 6 or 7 feet tall. He was covered in white hair. He said he believed it had horns. It may have been wet. It just was some kind of monstrosity. And he fought with this thing for a few moments and managed to get into the car and drive off while this thing scratched and clawed as they drove away. And essentially, they drove to a cafe where they called the police, and the police, Fort Worth police, responded. And, you know, of course, when you try to tell them there's a strange goat man like creature down by the lake, the police were a bit skeptical, but he showed them a scratch along the car where he claimed the creature had scratched. The police could obviously tell these people were distraught. And then a couple other cars drove up, and they were the ones down there parking as well, and they corroborated the story that they had seen something come out of the trees and jump on that car and try to grab that woman. So therein started the tale of the Lake Worth Monster. By the next day, there was a news story written by actually Jim Mars, who went on to be a notable writer and anomalies, and that was just, you know, in every household. And by the following day, there were literally hundreds of people out there gathered on Lake Worth, and then that a series of events proceeded to sort of cement this strange cryptid legend into the fabric of Fort Worth.
0: We've got much more to talk about with Lyle tonight. He's written about so many of these, we could call them terrifying stories for some. And so we'll continue with Lyle Blackburn when we come back tonight. Somewhere between the paranormal and the abnormal, I'm Jeremy Scott.
2: Into the paranormal.
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0: Talking about the Lake Worth Monster tonight with Lyle Blackburn. I'm Jeremy Scott. This is Into the Paranormal. These are not normal occurrences that people are encountering, and nobody expects to see a huge white-haired, horned, bipedal animal in this case. Did this set off somewhat of a panic? Because you mentioned, I mean, I know that people were seeing or were going out trying to see this, right, in the immediate aftermath?
1: Right, yeah, it really inspired people to become amateur monster hunters, if you will. You know, the following day after that first incident was in the newspapers, there were many people gathered out there, and later after sundown, they saw some kind of bipedal figure run up on a ridge across from this Greer Island, and that pretty much sent everybody running in a panic, and there were literally 50 to 100 witnesses to that. Now, in the subsequent weeks and really in the next few months, there were numerous sightings, you know, some people reporting seeing something that some said it looked goat-like, some said it almost looked more ape-like, something like a white Bigfoot, but numerous encounters and, you know, just something that the newspapers would print various stories. There were some photographs taken, so it's something that, even though it's an old case, it's one that has really resonated, I think, within Texas and sort of established this sort of goat man cryptid entity that, you know, people still theorize that it could lurk somewhere in Lake Worth or at least along the Trinity River bottoms that spread out from there all across towards South Texas. So definitely a significant case.
0: How consistent were the descriptions among the witnesses?
1: They were pretty consistent. Really, the only person that, other than the first witness, John Reichert, who described it as having horns, he was certainly the closest to it. I mean, he literally fought with this thing. I was never able to interview him. He passed away some years ago, but I did end up meeting his son, who had heard the story many times and recalled a drawing his father did. So his story was a little more of a goat man. The other sightings reported just a bipedal white-haired something, but these sightings were, you know, at a it's more considerable distance, I suppose, than being up close and personal. So, but otherwise, fairly consistent across the board.
0: So what was going on here? Were people, seeing the same thing over and over, or was this like several different incidents that have turned into like one legend?
1: Well, I think, you know, a lot of the sightings were concentrated within, say, the first 4 months. And it seems consistent enough to say that if there was something, it was one individual. You know, people didn't report seeing two at a time or didn't report seeing various heights. They were all pretty consistent with this tall bipedal figure. So, you know, I would speculate to say that whatever it was one. And, you know, of course, when you have something that goes viral like that, you know, the police suspected high schoolers, and, you know, people have come forward claiming really crazy hoaxes, but when it boils down to it, there were some really significant witnesses, especially the first one, John Reichert, who really saw something that they believed was not a human. So, you know, if you kind of boil it down to those quintessential witnesses, and even ones that kind of went on into the months, and even several years later, there were still, you know, sporadic sightings. So I think there was something to this.
0: And police actually investigated the sightings? Is that true?
1: Yes, that is true. The police, right from the beginning, when the Reichert had called them at the cafe, you know, they were obviously, this is suspect, but the fact that they, you know, had reports for 3 or 4 months prior to that of people saying they had seen something strange down there, the police thought they better follow up. So they did, you know, question several people and, you know, never really came to a conclusion, you know, and then it just sort of, you know, as the sightings died down, I'm sure the police felt they had something better to do, and they never, you know, it's just remained an unsolved mystery as far as the authorities investigating. But several of the park rangers were there that night when the thing was seen on the ridge, so there was no doubt about that.
0: What about physical evidence? Were there tracks? Was there hair? Was there damage to vehicles? Anything else that I guess could potentially establish that these witnesses did indeed encounter something more than a person or a misidentified animal?
1: Yes, there was some alleged footprints that were found, and one of them was even cast. I've seen a photo of it. I've never seen the actual casting. No one knows what happened to it. Also, I mean, this was 1969 in Texas, so when there's a monster in the woods, everybody had a gun. And supposedly somebody shot at it and hit it, and there was a trail of blood that led down to the water where they believed the creature plunged in and swam across to this Greer Island. But of course, at that time, you know, nobody had the wherewithal to collect the blood, and certainly it couldn't be analyzed by DNA or anything like that. So this was all kind of undertaken by amateurs, but there were two photos taken that are sort of this, you know, blurry type of cryptid photo, yet they do show some kind of whitish figure, and at least one of the people who took the photos, I've interviewed myself, and he said, you know, whatever that was, I just took the photo, and it was not a hoax. So there were strange photos. There was, you know, as much as you could get at the time as far as collecting evidence.
0: Yeah, because there are theories that this was, what, someone wearing a costume or something like that?
1: Right. I mean, as I said, you know, over the years, several people have come forward claiming credit for one or two of the incidents and what have you, but most of those stories are just ludicrous. One woman claimed it was her brother's, and they had rigged up some kind of trapezes in the trees, or bungee cords or something, and they were wearing white underwear and wearing eyeliner. Now, children swinging in the trees, if that's even possible, does not amount to a big furry creature. And, you know, at the time, costumes and things, if you were to buy a gorilla costume, it would not be white. So, you know, this would not have been something easily done. And like I said, people were shooting at it down there. So any foolhardy person who was perpetrating a hoax, I just don't see how they would continue to do that for, you know, for 4 or 5 months with that kind of dangerous situation. So, you know, we can't say for sure, but again, I just kind of circle back to the core witnesses that seem to have encountered something that we could say, you know, is unknown.
0: So from like the summer until like the early fall, these sightings happened and then they just stopped, or what?
1: So they went into the fall. The most famous picture, if you search Lake Worth Monster Photo, that was taken on November 19th, 1969. So this is, you know, started in July and then went on through then. That was the major bulk of it, but it was on into about 2 years. There were still sporadic sightings that the newspaper was
0: right.
1: Long gone from that.
0: So. Lyle Blackburn with us tonight talking about the Lake Worth Monster. He's got a book about that. LyleBlackburn.com, his website. We'll be back with more Into the Paranormal. I'm Jeremy Scott.
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9: Human products on the market. Hi, I'm Dr. Mitch. Since most chronic diseases have inflammation, our optimized curcumin seems to be a perfect addition to any nutritional program. 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The Mayo Clinic found that curcumin can decrease swelling and inflammation, has antioxidant properties, and research suggests that curcumin can prevent cancer, or at least slow the spread of cancer, and in many instances make chemotherapy more effective. It protects our healthy cells even from radiation. 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
21: Paranormal News, I'm George Henry. Venus may have once had a moon, but instead of being destroyed by a massive collision, new research suggests that the moon could have slowly spiraled into the planet and been swallowed. The study, led by University of California Riverside astrophysicist Stephen Kane, examined how the extremely slow rotation of Venus could affect a hypothetical moon. It takes about 243 Earth days to complete one rotation. Unlike Earth, where the moon is slowly moving away, the physics around a slowly rotating planet can cause a moon to lose orbital energy and spiral inward. In computer models, nearly every scenario had the moon eventually moving inward and colliding with Venus. The research does not prove that Venus actually had a moon, but it shows that if one existed, the planet's slow rotation could have sealed its fate. Hear paranormal news every hour on Into the Paranormal.
22: Dark summer night in 1969, at this very spot along Lake Worth, a couple was attacked by what they described as a half-man, half-goat.
23: Turns out, Goatman was just getting started.
24: Right here is Boggy Creek, ground zero for the Falk Monster.
25: Momo is kind of a Bigfoot-like creature, maybe just a little bit smaller, maybe more hairy.
26: It looks like it had wings with feathers hanging down. And it was down on all fours, crouched down, trying to stay in the shadows.
27: Whether it's unexplained or just plain strange, this is your kind of show. Into the Paranormal.
0: We're monster hunting tonight. Lyle Blackburn, my guest. His website, lyleblackburn.com. So how did you get interested in this line of work?
1: Well, it just kind of gradually progressed, really. When I was a kid, I was really into movie monsters, and then I got a book when I was about third grade called Strange But True, and it had stories of Yeti, Loch Ness Monster, and Bigfoot, and that really intrigued me because these were almost like monstrous things you could see in real life. But all those things seemed far away because, you know, I was born and raised in Texas. But sometime in the 70s, I saw a movie called The Legend of Boggy Creek, which dramatized sightings of a Sasquatch-like creature in southern Arkansas, only about 3 hours from Fort Worth. So that really sort of cemented my love for these cases. And long story short, eventually I became a writer and a musician, and I wanted to write a book. And I thought, you know, that movie, The Legend of Boggy Creek, it was supposed to be based on a true story. The movie had, you know, been a big hit in the 70s, made millions of dollars. So I just kind of set out to really answer the questions for myself. And that turned out to be my first book, Beast of Boggy Creek, which was very well received. And suddenly I was being called by television production companies and things like that. And it just sort of launched this more serious research career and into the books, into looking into these cases, and somewhat into these older cases that I'd always been intrigued by, but there really wasn't a lot to read on them. So I did Boggy Creek and eventually Lake Worth Monster, and just trying to assemble these stories, sort of, you know, modern stories of people seeing what they described as monsters in modern times. So that has just, you know, snowballed into, I've written, I think, 11 books at this point, done, you know, various television and documentaries and all sorts of other stuff. And I just find it extremely fascinating.
0: So what were your first impressions of the movie The Legend of Boggy Creek?
1: Well, I think like most people of a certain age that saw it at that time, it scared everybody to death. And I think, you know, people thought twice about going into the woods. I had been raised in the woods myself. My father's an avid bow hunter, so as far back as, you know, I could walk, I was out in the woods. And it seemed like every time we went hunting, we went through some really small, creepy town somewhere, and that was sort of the setting for Boggy Creek. So it, you know, it really, it frightened me, but I think that the aspect of it being a true story is what really compelled me, because I'm like, you know, this isn't, you know, things that are, people are making up. They're describing experiences they're having with these, with this unknown creature or creatures. And that kind of is what, you know, essentially as more of an adult, is like, what were the stories behind these sightings, you know?
0: So did it make you think twice about going into the woods, or at least alone?
1: Well, I was always kind of thought I was fearless. I mean, I think I thought I was Tarzan. I pretended I was brave, but I mean, there were many times when I was young and, you know, my dad would leave me somewhere in a ground blind or something hunting, and he would go off to a tree stand, and man, you know, as the dusk started to settle in and it started to get dark, you know, you start hearing things, and it gets really creepy. So I think a lot of times, you know, I did feel scared in the woods, even if you've got a bow or a gun or whatever. But you know, it's that excitement, I think, that kind of I enjoyed in some strange way.
0: So the Beast of Boggy Creek, this is the folk monster,
1: right? There's a little town there near Texarkana in the southwest corner of Arkansas, right on the border of Texas. The little town's called Falk, and when the sightings were first made public, I mean, there have been sightings down there for decades, but it really didn't make the newspapers until May of 1971. Now, when you have what is essentially kind of a Bigfoot-like creature seen in Arkansas in, you know, the early 70s, nobody was really thinking Bigfoot. So the journalist, the newspaper writer, gave it the name the Falk Monster, and a lot of these journalists will do that, sort of a localized name. Though essentially it was described as being, you know, 7 foot tall, walked upright on two legs, it's covered in hair, you know, it's ape-like, essentially a Bigfoot. But what stood out here is that many of the encounters were terrifying, because there was a family that was living in a rental home there near Boggy Creek, and this thing was creeping around on the porch. It was trying to get in the house. They ended up, you know, shooting at it. And, you know, those kind of encounters obviously translated well to the sort of docudrama horror film movie, The Legend of Boggy Creek, because they were very scary. And so that was kind of the reputation, the Boggy Creek Monster, as it kind of became called, was this aggressive sort of ape-like creature living down there in the Sulphur River bottoms.
0: So much like the Lake Worth Monster that kind of had this outbreak, if we want to call it that, was it the same with the Falk Monster?
1: Very similar. Yeah, I think you might see a theme as to these stories I've covered. Is they end up, you know, there's an initial sighting that goes public, and that sort of draws out stories of people having encounters that go back further. And in the case of Boggy Creek, I mean, for decades, people had reported something. It just, you know, it just never come to the attention of the news. So, and then there would be subsequent encounters that would sort of add to it. So it would just create this sort of a media frenzy, if you will, just as these stories were told and people went crazy about it and plunged into the woods. You know, the radios would post a bounty, sort of a tongue-in-cheek kind of a reaction. But again, and what I found in Boggy Creek especially, is I've interviewed quite a few people who have had encounters there, and these are solid, credible individuals that have seen something that just cannot be explained.
0: We'll pause with Lyle Blackburn and continue our conversation tonight, talking about the beasts among us tonight, somewhere between the paranormal and the abnormal. I'm Jeremy Scott.
27: Into the paranormal.
9: Considered by most, optimized curcumin is one of the few bioavailable and highly absorbable curcumin products on the market. Hi, I'm Dr. Mitch. Since most chronic diseases have inflammation, our optimized curcumin seems to be a perfect addition to any nutritional program. It makes sense to me that preventing or reducing inflammation is a key component to our overall health. The Mayo Clinic found that curcumin can decrease swelling and inflammation, has antioxidant properties, and research suggests that curcumin can prevent cancer, or at least slow the spread of cancer, and in many instances make chemotherapy more effective. It protects our healthy cells even from radiation. 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
2: 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I'm actually tired of doing all the phone numbers.
3: Okay.
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2: Nice job.
3: Thanks.

0: We're with Lyle Blackburn tonight, somewhere between the paranormal and the abnormal, talking about The Beast of Boggy Creek, which is one of his books, also known as The Falk Monster. Are there credible, I guess, modern-day reports of this one, Lyle?
1: Yes, there are. This is one where the land where these the area where these sightings had taken place, you know, back in decades past, has not been as developed, whereas Lake Worth has sort of been taken over by the metropolitan area. The area of Falk is close to the Sulphur River bottoms, which a lot of that land is set aside as refuge, so it can't be developed. It's very swampy, very thick along the Sulphur River and in the associated bayous. So there have been consistent encounters that have gone on down there ever since the movie was in the 70s, of course. And it was kind of quiet for a while because, you know, all sort of the media frenzy of all that stuff and the movie making a big splash, you know, the newspaper would cover it. But after a while, they sort of move on if, you know, if there's no conclusion or proof. So, you know, locals had been having these encounters. So when I set out to start working on the book, which was way back around maybe 2009, you know, as I got to know locals in and around the town, they began to point me to individuals that they said, man, you got to talk to this person. And so I would then start to interview people who had encounters that, you know, had occurred after the movie had been long gone. And that's what really, to me, you know, solidified the fact that, you know, there's some anomaly going on there, because I was able to personally interview people, get to know some of these families, and found them to be extremely credible, and some of them to have very up close and clear sightings of this creature. So that has continued down there. I mean, even within the last few years, there's been encounter reports.
0: Witnesses include police officers, hunters, people accustomed to being outdoors, that sort of thing.
1: Absolutely. You know, I think people believe that, you know, these are all seen by, you know, people who don't know what's out there in the woods. But I mean, there are several cases where hunters had dramatic encounters. I had interviewed the sheriff, who was the sheriff of Miller County at the time, H.L. Phillips, and one of his deputies claimed to have seen the creature while, you know, looking into some other sightings. So there was a pretty good credible list of authorities that seemed to back up the fact that there was something down there.
0: All right. Bobby and Elizabeth Ford, tell us about them.
1: So the most dramatic and famous sighting is known as the Ford case or the Ford house. And this is sort of the dramatic conclusion in the movie The Legend of Boggy Creek. But that was the first case that made the news. And essentially, Don Ford and his wife and another couple, Charles Taylor and his wife, moved down to Falk in late April of 1971 for work, and they rented an old house, sort of rickety thing out in the woods, and right off the bat, something immediately was kind of creeping around on the porch at night. You know, they got glimpses of it, but they couldn't quite see it. And then over the course of several evenings, this thing ended up putting its hand through the window. It tried to get in the door, and eventually they borrowed a shotgun and confronted this thing, and they said it took off towards the woods, and they could see it was some kind of upright, looked to be hair-covered, maybe 7 feet tall, ran off into the darkness. Bobby Ford, which is significant to this, he came down one weekend to do some fishing. He was the younger brother of Don Ford, and Bobby was there the night they shot at the creature. So he, Charles, and Don went out after they shot at it and tried to look for a body there at the edge of the woods, when all of a sudden up at the house the girl started screaming. So Bobby, took off back up towards the house, and just about the time he was coming up these steps to get on this old wraparound porch, something came out around the side of the house and attacked him. And he barely got free, tussled with his thing, nearly jumped through the screen door to get in the house, and they ended up taking him down to St. Michael's Hospital in Texarkana. And that's essentially how the story got out, because they go in there and say he was attacked by a hairy monster in Falk. So Bobby was interviewed the next day. Don Ford, all of them told the newspaper what had happened and that they believed this wasn't a person, that it was some kind of an animal that had attacked them. So they were significant to the story because it sort of broke into the newspapers with them.
0: So are there parts of that case or even others related to the Beast of Boggy Creek that details of which have not been told or have been overlooked?
1: Well, they had been for many years until my Beast of Boggy Creek book. That was really the first time that, you know, anybody had written extensively about this case. You know, it had been mentioned here and there and other as part of other books, but you know, I sussed out all the information from various news reports and interviewing people in Falk. You know, I've been to the property where that house was, and so I basically put all this together along with the story about how this inspired the movie, how the movie was made, which is sort of a miraculous story unto itself. You know, a non-Hollywood sort of...
0: Okay, so how much did it actually preserve from the original reports, and how much did it contribute to the mythology of it, in your opinion?
1: In my opinion, it was very... very much followed the real reports. There's really only one scene in The Legend of Boggy Creek that I just cannot connect to a real person. But all the other stuff, and certainly the movie plays up this sensational aspect and the drama of this, but essentially it literally tries to stay true to the reports, because the filmmaker Charles Pierce and the writer Earl Smith, they went down to Falk and they spent, you know, months down there interviewing people, and they were astute at trying to present the story in something of a documentary approach, even though it's sort of essentially a horror film. But very much I was surprised that it was like, wow, these were all real reports, and there were even more that just didn't make the movies, you know.
0: So is there physical, like biological evidence in this case?
1: At the time, there were reports of several trackways or tracks being found, and the most notable was a set of three-toed tracks that were left in a freshly plowed bean field near Boggy Creek itself. And there is castings of those. When those were found, you know, the game warden came out, the sheriff, newspaper reporters, and it was kind of split between people that thought those were anatomically possible or whether it was a hoax, but essentially nobody could really say either way, and people believed that could have been the tracks of the creature. And over the years, there's been other various tracks, even four-toed and more traditional five-toed Bigfoot tracks found in the area. And that's the most of it, especially back in those days. Again, you know, there were people shooting and all that stuff, but nobody, you know, nobody collected blood or thought in sort of a investigative manner. So the proof is thin, but it's there's something to it.
0: But like newspaper reports, those there is some historical documentation of this.
1: Oh, absolutely, yeah. For years there were reports, and you know, I was able to assemble pretty much all of the newspaper reports, not only in the Texarkana Gazette where they began, but the ones picked up by the Associated Press and printed in other newspapers. So I've got hundreds of newspaper archives specific to the Boggy Creek case.
0: And we've got more to discuss with Lyle Blackburn in the next hour of our program that's somewhere between the paranormal and the abnormal. 503-389-3131 if you have questions or comments. 503-389-3131. Our website is paranormalradio.com, and we'll have lots more to come in the next hour. Stick with us.
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It's part paranormal and part abnormal. There's nothing ordinary about what's on your speakers. Into the Paranormal with Jeremy Scott.

0: somewhere between the paranormal and the abnormal, we do talk about these things that are not ordinary. And I would say that what we've heard tonight from Lyle Blackburn fits the bill. This is not ordinary stuff that you would expect to encounter no matter wherever you are. Many of these places, these encounters are taking places off the beaten path, but some are public accounts. In this case, the Falk Monster. What really sets this one apart in your mind, Lyle, from some of the other reports?
1: Well, I think that there's just the how many there are, and the fact, I mean, of course, there was a movie made about this case. I mean, it's not the only hot spot or spot where there's been, multiple encounters, especially in the South, where Bigfoot is not really something that people thought of at one time, but I think people have come to realize that sightings of these creatures are kind of ubiquitous across many wooded areas and swamps across many states. But with the Boggy Creek case, it's just certainly one that stood out among those that had seen the movie, and that sort of built, the sort of documented a lot of this to begin with, along with the newspapers, and then just the fact that people there in this town have continued to report sightings has just built a bigger case out of this than just something where, maybe one or two people had seen something, near a town or reported a Bigfoot sighting. It just tends to hold more water, if you will. And the fact that the Sulphur River bottoms in that area are still pretty wild and very undeveloped, and in many places, I've gone to many places that look exactly the same as they did when they were filmed in the movie back in 1972. So I think that lends credibility to the fact that there could be something, living in those woods, and if it was in small numbers or, and has abilities or intelligence that we don't understand, could surely, be down in there.
0: I lived in Texas for 4 months, and when I moved down there, people were saying, oh, well, you're moving from one Bigfoot hot spot here in the Pacific Northwest to another Bigfoot hot spot down in Texas. I mean, when most people think of Bigfoot, they're obviously going to picture Washington, Oregon, California, but the history in Texas, pretty significant. How far back do some of these accounts go? I understand it's quite a while.

0: Yes, I mean that's one surprising thing that people probably don't realize about Texas is there is numerous reports of creatures that fit the description of Bigfoot. And Texas, while most people probably think about, the sort of the cowboy landscape, the ranches, or even more out west where it's an arid Trans-Pecos type environment, the eastern third is very heavily wooded. It's called the Piney Woods, and we're second only to Alaska in square miles of forestry. They're just packed into the third of our state, which is a huge state. Bigfoot sightings here, or what we would perceive as possible Bigfoot sightings, go back even to the 1800s. Back in the 1830s and 40s, there were some reports of some sort of bipedal hair-covered forest people or something living in the woods along the Navidad River in southeast Texas, and that was well documented, and the alleged creatures here were seen over a number of years, and there were posses that were organized to try to track these things down. And on one occasion, a guy on horseback got close to one as it was running across an open area between some woods, and he tried to lasso the thing, but it was just simply too fast, got away into the woods. And that sort of faded from the talk from there. But if you look on into the 1900s, and as it progressed, as things became more well documented and stories that families had been telling certainly began to emerge with a picture of, there is a Bigfoot-like creature that is stalking the woods of East Texas.
1: So, are there some particular cases that come to mind when we talk about Texas Bigfoot?
0: Surely there, and there's hot spots. There's an area called Caddo Lake, which is in the very eastern portion, right on the border of Louisiana. And Caddo Lake is it's a very swampy lake. I mean, if you were just to drop in there, you would not imagine this is the landscape of Texas. But that particular area has a very extremely credible and long history of encounters. I've personally interviewed witnesses that go back even to the 60s that this one guy and his brother claimed that they had been down there for the weekend, and they just went into the woods, and they would camp all weekend and come back out. They were teenagers, and they said one evening they had cleaned some fish and had a little fish fry, and they were up in this little sort of roughly constructed shack that they had built out of some old 2x4s, and they heard something rustling around down there. And they looked out and they saw what they described as this big, tall, ape-like creature. Said it was not a bear, it was not a person. And this was a witness I interviewed, and there's been countless others in that area that have had reports. There's other great areas along the Sabine River, which runs a good portion of the state. There's a creature known as the Sabine Thing. We have the Big Thicket, which is a very notoriously wooded and thick area that's partly national forest and refuge down there, and some of that is still very primitive country. There's long history of reports down there. Sam Houston National Forest, same kind of thing, where you have these heavy concentrations of woods, you have a heavy concentration of anomalous sightings of Bigfoot-like creatures.
1: Yeah, it's bringing it back to me because at one particular point when we were doing the show down in Texas, we have these liners, which are the what the announcer says as you come back from the show. And one of the liners said, from the Piney Woods of East Texas, big announcer voice. That was one of our get backs. And so you're just bringing it all back to me. Not only the dense pine forests, but also the swamps and the river bottoms. I mean, Texas kind of has all of that.
0: Oh, absolutely. I mean, again, I think a few people might be surprised at how heavily wooded and, those deep river bottoms and lonely spots down there where, you could just imagine these creatures would lurk. And of course, if you kind of think about our neighbor there, Louisiana, the Bayou State certainly gets into very swampy areas. So the eastern portion is, on par with any state with heavy woods. And, I think if you give lens credibility, I think, to these sightings, because if you think, well, everybody's just sort of generally making up Bigfoot sightings, then you would expect to see, those distributed equally across the state. However, they are definitely concentrated in the areas where, these creatures could actually survive.
1: All right, more with Lyle Blackburn in a moment.
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0: I'm Jeremy Scott, somewhere between the paranormal and the abnormal. We are into the paranormal tonight with Lyle Blackburn. His website, lyleblackburn.com. He's got a book called Texas Bigfoot. So we're talking about the terrain in Texas and a lot of swamp. Swampy areas, and Bigfoot could, I guess, potentially survive, if not in swamps, around swamps, right?
1: Absolutely. I mean, I think those landscapes, I mean, you know, there's a lot of theories about what Bigfoot could be, but, you know, if it's anything biological, it's going to require, you know, sustenance. It's going to require a lot of water. Food, I mean, the caloric intake of one of these huge creatures is immense. So, you know, they would, swamps, you know, really offer everything because you've got everything from water and every sort of plant and animal, fish, every sort of thing like that. So I think it makes some sense as to why these creatures might be seen near those areas.
0: And I guess the geography of the state could just, in principle, support any unknown large primate from, I guess, being discovered.
1: Well, there's certainly a lot of land, so there's places to roam. And, you know, one thing I did discover as I delved into the long history of sightings in Texas is there were a few out in areas where you would not expect. Some of those being in central Texas were more of the Blackland Prairie ecological area. But those tended to be older reports, like at times when people, when those areas were less developed, perhaps. But there were a few even in what's called the Panhandle, and that's definitely just sort of an open, arid place. But one that stands out were these three guys were riding on motorcycles, and it was later in the evening, and they were riding through the Panhandle headed out west, and the first rider saw some bipedal hairy figure kind of step out towards the road, and he rode on by. The second one got a better look because the thing had proceeded into the pavement, into the road, and this guy kind of had to swerve around it, and he saw it. The third guy nearly hit it, and he was close enough also to get a good description, and the thing sort of ran off and ran across the road kind of into the darkness beyond, and those guys kind of pulled over and convened and talked about this and were like, what the heck did we just see? And they all agreed that it fit the description of a Bigfoot. It was some hairy hominid looking thing that really defied any explanation. So the fact that there are sightings like that, and one here where we have three witnesses out in areas of Texas that just don't kind of seem like Bigfoot habitat, you know, just opens a wider question of just what is it we're seeing here.
0: Have you seen any of these creatures that we've talked about tonight yourself, Lyle?
1: Yes, I believe I have. I've had a couple of sightings, one that I couldn't say for sure, but the best one, now, this is after many years of going up into that area of Falk and Sulphur River bottoms. I've spent a lot of time out there. On one occasion, I had hiked out along sort of a swampy lake on the backside of the Sulphur River, and it was drawing towards evening, and I was with two other people, and they were about 30 yards from me, and there was kind of an open, looked like kind of a game trail that went up a slight incline, and we had been hiking out there looking for tracks or, you know, just enjoying the nature there, and I walked up that short incline, and I was kind of quietly moving along, and I heard something stepping in the leaves to my right, maybe 30 or 35 yards away. I turned. The first thing I saw was a dark shape kind of emerging from some heavy brush behind some trees. My first thought was, this is a feral hog. There's a lot of wild pigs down there, big ones. But within a second, the full figure emerged and walked in a clear space between some trees. It was upright. It was on two legs. It was very tall. It was uniformly dark in color, just basically black. And I could see it for maybe 3 to 4 seconds as it walked between some trees and then disappeared into the heavy thicket. And, of course, in those moments, I'm trying to eliminate it's not a hog, it's not a person. Oh, my God, I'm seeing basically what so many people had reported reported to me over the years. And so in this case, I had a couple of people with me, so I opted to kind of hurry down there to tell them that I'd seen something, thinking that perhaps they could see it as well and corroborate the story, obviously. And we sort of progressed towards the direction where I last saw it, and kind of grid search down there. But by the time we had convened and went in that direction, we never saw it. So I can only assume that whatever it was, it became aware of our presence, if it wasn't already, when I went to inform my colleagues, and then it went in a direction unknown. But that was about 3 or 4 seconds of realization that I'm literally seeing what others have reported.
0: Yeah, and it can be that quick.
1: It's absolutely quick, and that sort of is the whole adage of, well, everybody's got a phone, how come you couldn't take a picture? Well, I had a camera on me, but it's almost when you least expect it, it emerged so fast, and it walked just briefly across there. I'm just sort of coming to grips in my mind with what I'm seeing, not thinking about a camera or anything else, just almost stunned. And I know that's what many people have reported in these sightings. You see something like that, you're just stunned. And it's not hanging around for glamour photos. Boom, it's off into the woods, off the road, flies off, whatever.
0: Yeah, most people don't get pictures. And they also usually never catch up to what they're trying to track down. Like, you have an encounter, it goes behind a tree, you go in pursuit of it. But most never track it down.
1: True, and that could be said for any wild animals or things. You know, we're at a disadvantage in those spots, and you know, they can blend in and move quick, and you may only have a short window of opportunity to see it or to try to take a picture, and that's the best you get. And then, you know, you may or may not ever see anything like that again. So it's not as easy as people think to take a photo or to take in these details.
0: So what are some of the other weird ones, reports that you've taken throughout the years? Some of the other, do you have any flying creatures?
1: I do. I've taken a few of those. I can recall one where I met a witness in Kentucky that claimed to have seen a huge bird at least 20 feet in wingspan. It looked like essentially a black thunderbird or something like that. He was working in a metal shop, and he had stepped outside because it was hot in the building, and he looked up and over the trees, here comes this just enormous flying creature, some sort of a bird. And it flew over, and he said, you know, I could tell it was as wide as my shop. I know what the dimensions of the shop are. He estimated this thing was 20 feet in wingspan.
0: Wow, that is huge. More to come with Lyle Blackburn tonight. I'm Jeremy Scott, somewhere between the paranormal and the abnormal. Into the Paranormal is what you're listening to. 503-389-3131 if you want to join us on the phones. 503-389-3131 or in our chat room at paranormalradio.com. 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
3: Human products on the market. Hi, I'm Dr. Mitch. Since most chronic diseases have inflammation, our optimized curcumin seems to be a perfect addition to any nutritional program. 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The Mayo Clinic found that curcumin can decrease swelling and inflammation, has antioxidant properties, and research suggests that curcumin can prevent cancer, or at least slow the spread of cancer, and in many instances make chemotherapy more effective. It protects our healthy cells even from radiation. 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
1: What?
2: A huge footprint on his property right next to the creek. She saw a whole family of these things moving through her property.
3: It was like a shaved weenie dog with raccoon feet, a possum tail, and a possum head.
4: A semi-human flying creature.
5: Bordering the lines between reality and the unknown, you're riding into the paranormal.
6: I was asking Lyle Blackburn, do you have any reports of flying creatures? And he was reeling one off. Something with a 20-foot wingspan. Please continue.
7: Right. So that was, larger than any known bird, larger than owls. So something that couldn't quite be explained. And here again, I'm speaking to quite a credible witness. I've also had reports of people describing something like a pterosaur, like a pterodactyl, something that's flying. It's more leathery. There was a woman and her daughter in Oklahoma some years back that I interviewed, that she said they were driving one night and this thing swooped up in front of their truck, and she said it was wider than the span of her windshield, and she said it was absolutely some sort of a leathery winged thing. And so, of course, that doesn't quite fit in, because pterosaurs died out 66 million years ago, flying reptiles, if you will. Other things, I've been interested in the Mothman case, of course, and been up there many times to Point Pleasant, West Virginia, where that took place, and another sort of seminal cryptid case that began back in the 60s. But I actually had a woman who reported a sighting that was very reminiscent of a Mothman style creature, if you will, in Pennsylvania a few years ago. And she was absolutely terrified by what she had seen. She drove into her property, and she lived in a small house very much out in a rural area on a back road. And she said she pulled in and stopped her car. When she got out, she saw something moving in the trees sort of across the road, and she said she kind of adjusted to the light and focused on it, and she said it looked like some kind of a dark humanoid thing with wings, and it was just sitting in the tree. And she had this overwhelming feeling of fear, but she was sort of frozen there, sort of a very terrified but unable to run. And she said this thing just sort of lingered there, lurking in the trees, and it kind of moved its wings a bit, and then finally she just was able to free the spell there and run into the house. But that was very reminiscent, I would say, of a Mothman type creature. So I've had plenty of reports of all sorts of manner of things.
6: And these are sightings in the city, out in the country, in the woods, all of the above.
7: Right. Well, primarily, I would say in wooded areas is where most of this stuff occurs. Along riverways and back roads and off the beaten path. Things that, getting towards the cities, it's just sort of less, or maybe it transitions into ghostly phenomenon or something more urban. So I'd say most of the reports I get as far as cryptids are definitely, more off the beaten path.
6: What about other water monsters?
7: There was one, speaking of Texas, one really strange one. I was investigating another case of something seen in a small town, and I got in touch with a witness who had seen an article about me in the newspaper, and he called and said he had seen what he described as sort of a bipedal alligator, sort of a lizard man type thing. And he and his friend had been fishing down on the Brazos River, which is sort of kind of in central Texas, not a heavily wooded area, just average Texas river. And they had been fishing down there, and they heard some splashing, and it was getting, starting to get dark. And they thought, somebody's walking down the river here. Strange. And he said, all of a sudden, this thing emerged. He said it looked like some sort of a reptile that was walking upright on two legs, and it was just coming straight for him. And these guys just dropped everything, ran to the truck, and got the heck out of there. And, don't know what to make of that exactly, other than I spoke to this guy at length, and I mean, this was just sort of a country boy. He sounded completely legitimate. I mean, this guy was not making this up. You could just hear it in his voice. And I've spent my life out here in small towns. I've been hunting. I know the people. And, this guy believed he had seen that. And so those are the kind of rare ones where you just chalk it up to, I'm not sure what that was, but there's scary stuff out there.
6: All right, what about the chupacabra? Is that a common thing?
7: I do get those reports. I mean, that's sort of a, the chupacabra originated in Latin American countries, a lot of sightings in Puerto Rico back in the 90s, and those were described as a different sort of thing that we've come to identify these dog-like creatures in Texas that the media calls chupacabras. So as far as the hairless dog type ones, I have gotten several calls about that where people say, I know a guy, he lives out here on the ranch, and he came across some carcass of a hairless animal. And in my experience, anything I've personally investigated, just in my opinion, was a coyote with mange. So not so monstrous, but I know that there are cases where we're finding hybrid canids, which could be crosses between coyotes and Mexican wolves, another unique combination. So while it may not turn out to be something monstrous, so to speak, even if it's something new, a hybrid or anything else, that would essentially be a cryptid, something we haven't seen before. So it is intriguing as far as that goes.
6: Yeah, there is misidentification, right? And I'm sure you've seen a lot of that. People will send you pictures and say, hey, this is this or this is that. And you're like, no, it's really this or that.
7: Right. I think at this point, anything that's got no hair is, a chupacabra. And that's fine. People are excited and they see something that's unusual, something they don't normally see. So, the best thing is to circulate it out there. And of course, the internet's great for that. And, people can identify it. But if it turns out people can't, then you're on to something. So, but yeah, it seems like down here in Texas, anything with no hair is definitely a chupacabra.
6: Right. All right. We're going to talk about another strange case. So give us kind of a preview into Momo, the Missouri monster.
7: Momo, the Missouri monster. This is another one I had always been intrigued about. Another one of those where there was just a frenzy of media coverage, numerous sightings of a hairy, scary creature, and this kind of corresponded to the era of the Boggy Creek and Lake Worth cases, and was one I definitely wanted to dive into. So the Momo, the Missouri monster, is just another intriguing case.
6: That takes place from around that same time period?
7: Yeah, this started back in around 1972, so it was a little bit after the others, and it was in a place of all names, Louisiana, Missouri, which is along the Mississippi River on the very eastern portion of the state.
6: All right, we'll get the story with Lyle Blackburn of Momo, the Missouri monster, when we continue.
5: Into the paranormal.
6: Let's
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6: Lyle Blackburn tonight as we go somewhere between the paranormal and the abnormal. I'm Jeremy Scott. All right, so the summer of 1972, this starts out with 3 young witnesses on Marzoff Hill. Please tell us, Lyle.
7: Right. This is one of the most dramatic, hairy, scary Bigfoot sightings of that era. It was on July 11th, 1972, when these kids were at their home, and this was in the little bitty town, Louisiana, Missouri, and their backyard backed up to what was called Marzoff Hill. It's just a big wooded hill that went off above them. And the older sister, Doris Harrison, was inside doing some dishes. She was looking out, and her 2 younger brothers were playing in the backyard, and all of a sudden she heard them scream. She looks out, and she could see this upright, hairy thing on 2 legs looming over her young brothers out there. And it had hair hanging down in front of its face. She described its head as being kind of larger than you would expect. And it was holding something in its arms, which they thought maybe a dead dog. They weren't sure what it was. But the 2 boys just looked up and saw this thing and screamed and ran towards the house. Now, when they got inside, the thing had run off back up the hill into the woods. And Doris called her father in town where he worked and told him what had happened. So he came home to investigate, and when he went out there, he could find what he described as large footprints of some unknown thing. And that set off another one of these sort of frenzies where people began to report more sightings of this creature around town. The chief of police there ended up organizing a posse of 20 men that plunged into the woods of Marzoff Hill looking for this thing. I mean, just something right out of a movie, but this was real life, and these were real law officials. And of course, as usually happens when 20 people plunge into the woods, there's no monster to be seen. But regardless of that, over the next period of months, there were an outbreak of sightings and people reporting seeing this thing in and around Marzoff Hill, around homes. They heard mysterious howls, and the newspapers picked this up, and they were the ones that dubbed the creature Momo, which sounds a bit cuddly, if you will, but it's short for the abbreviation for Missouri, M-O, and monster. So Momo was the name given to it by the journalists. Again, this is Missouri. Nobody's really thinking Bigfoot. And at the time, there really were no Bigfoot investigation groups. There wasn't that many Bigfoot researchers in that area. So what happened was is some members of UFO groups like MUFON came down there, and they theorized this thing was from outer space. And that had some merit, because there actually were some UFO sightings that had been reported in the area. So they were able to field some other reports. A river near there and another report of people seeing what they first described as, you know, this is early 70s, as a hippie, quote unquote, when they realized this thing was a hairy, upright, ape-like creature coming out of a river down there. And so this sort of just built up a story and created a sort of a persona. And I think at this point, if somebody sees a Bigfoot in Missouri, oftentimes they will say, "I saw it, Momo." So it's had lasting effects, and Six Flags over Mid-America, I think at the time, even had a Momo ride. I mean, it was that well known, and just really left a mark on that area, sort of a legendary monster tale, not unlike Boggy Creek or Lake Worth, and certainly for me, worth documenting that entire story, because it's just, again, things you just can't make up.
6: Right, and so you said UFOs, because people were seeing lights and actual craft in the sky around the same time, which makes this one, you know, a little bit more, well, there's a lot more to it than some of the other ones.
7: Yes, I think so. I mean, people often ask, is there a connection, or do I think there's a connection between Bigfoot and UFO? Well, you know, I've interviewed hundreds and hundreds of witnesses of Bigfoot creatures. Nobody says, well, I saw a UFO and then I saw this. But there are a few cases where, for whatever reason, the documentation has logged, you know, anomalous lights in the sky or crafts with unexplained creature sightings. So it doesn't mean they're necessarily related, but it surely adds to the story of Momo. You know, there was even disembodied voices that were heard in the woods. There was a metallic clanging that was heard up on top of Marzoff Hill, which at some point there was a church group gathered down there near that sighting where the kids had seen that creature originally, and they just heard this loud metallic banging on the top of that hill, and that kind of freaked people out, obviously. So a lot of extra weirdness to this one, which really adds to the case.
6: And as you mentioned, you called it a frenzy or Momo panic. Do you think that in these cases, as we've heard, all of them tonight, that mass hysteria has anything to do with some of this?
7: Well, I think in some regards, I think what happens is, you know, people are on the lookout. When they read these things in the newspapers, you know, it's in their mind, you know, just what is out there. And then I think they may connect, you know, they may hear a strange howl and automatically say, "I heard the monster," when that may or may not have been connected. You really have to focus, I think, on the witnesses that see it first, the most credible witnesses, and the ones that saw it more clearly. You may have to disregard, you know, vague footprints or howls, or, you know, somebody saw a shadow in the woods. It doesn't necessarily mean that, you know, they saw the creature, but naturally people have it on their mind. As far as mass hallucination or something, I surely don't think that people were imagining all of this. And certainly the witnesses like the Harrisons, and I spoke to Doris Harrison myself. She's like, I saw it. I saw that thing. It was there. I saw it. So I have no doubt she saw something that at least she could not explain.
6: And you also found that there were reports of these hairy creatures along the Mississippi River even prior to 1972?
7: Right. You know, in most of these cases, I try to, you know, establish, you know, are there sightings that predated that the frenzy or the flap? And in every case, you can find at least scant reports or old newspaper articles that describe sightings that fit the description. And certainly with Momo, though Missouri is sort of an unlikely place, there were definitely a history of sightings. And then I was speaking up there at a library, and a woman approached me and said, my husband chased one of these things unknowingly through the woods years after the Momo frenzy had happened. And I ended up talking to him, and he was a camp counselor, and he and his buddy chased what they thought was another counselor playing a prank through the woods until they almost caught up with it. And then they realized, that's not a person. We're chasing some kind of an ape-looking thing. And they saw it briefly and never could catch up with it, and it turned and ran back into the woods. So, again, sort of going to these areas often brews up other sightings that were never on the record.
6: All right, Lyle, final words tonight. Appreciate you having you on.
7: Absolutely. I appreciate you having me. And, you know, if anybody wants the complete stories, my books have all the information, obviously, and there's just so many of these intriguing cryptid cases out there that I'll probably spend I can spend a number of years and never document them all.
6: Well, thank you so much for coming on the program. LyleBlackburn.com is his website. We'll hope to talk with you again.
7: Thanks so much.
6: Absolutely, my pleasure. From the cold, dark depths of a secret dungeon somewhere deep in the remote Pacific Northwest, we'll be back most places 22 hours from now or 24 hours from now on podcast, however you look at it. Until then, good night and God bless.

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1: Curcumin products on the market. Hi, I'm Dr. Mitch. 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

0: All right, so check this out. I'm a big fan and now a new fan to the String King, and I'm so excited. So Mountain Dew, I'm a big fan of Mountain Dew, marks nearly 80 years as an American original. I can't even believe it. And here we are with Nashville's newest String King, Spencer Hatcher. Wow, we are so excited to talk about Mountain Dew and have Spencer with us. Spencer, thanks for hanging with us.
1: Hey, thank you so much for having me. It's a real honor.
0: So tell us what the new American original Tasting Great Since 48 campaign is all about.
1: Yes, so Tasting Great Since 48 is all about just honoring where Mountain Dew comes from. You know, its roots, its history, and just the fact it's been around for nearly 80 years and still tastes the same way it did when it started. Actually from two brothers in the hills of Tennessee, you know, that is rare. To see something that stays the same for that long is what's pretty incredible. And Mountain Dew has certainly done that. And, you know, it's a story that I connect with so well because a lot of what I do, you know, my music, my career, the way that I am is rooted in things that have been passed down, such as music and family, you know. So me and Mountain Dew getting to do this partnership, you know, it's an exact fit, and it's quite an honor for me to get to work with these, such an amazing company.
0: Yeah, so, and we're talking about it. Mountain Dew's been around for nearly 80 years and continues to attract all these new generations of fans. What do you think has contributed to the brand's lasting popularity, and why do you believe it still connects with people like me today?
1: Well, you know, I think a lot of it is just that they're not trying to reinvent anything. You know, they're focused on just taking what has basically always been great and keeping it current. And you know, I can say the same for my music. You know, I'm more traditional country, and that has been the case for me as well. It's like, don't change something that has been good for so long, and you have so many fans of it. You know, I think a lot of people go wrong there because they think, well, we constantly got to change it. We got to do something new. And I don't think that's the case. You know, once you have something good, keep it. And that's the case with country music. It's the case with Mountain Dew. And, you know, again, for anything to last 80 years is, it's very remarkable. And I think a lot of that just comes from what Mountain Dew, believes.
0: Yeah. It's cool that you grew up on a farm in Virginia's beautiful Shenandoah Valley, and you learned the mandolin and banjo alongside your family's bluegrass band. Oh, I'm thinking of Telluride. I go there all the time for the Bluegrass Festival. Mm-hmm. Take us back to those roots. How did that upbringing shape the artist that you now are, that you've become?
1: Yes, ma'am. Well, it certainly shaped my music, the person that I am today. You know, growing up in the Blue Ridge Mountains there in the Shenandoah Valley, the primary genre of music was bluegrass or older traditional style country music. So that was what I grew up on. I started singing when I was 4 years old. I picked up my first instrument by 8, and then by 12, I found out that I had a true passion for music because I picked up the banjo. And that was kind of like the rest of my career right there. I love the banjo. And so I pursued it really, really hard. You know, I would stay home on Friday nights from the football game, and I would go to jam sessions where I would just be in a room of 20 or 30 people playing for a small audience and just trying to learn more about music and bluegrass. All the while, you know, I was still always infatuated with country music. So I went to college and I was studying country and bluegrass music while I was majoring in their business program. And then once I moved back home to Virginia in 2020, I started singing songs and posting them, and that was kind of the start of the country music career right there, because I had a couple videos go viral, and then I built the company. But still today, as long as I have time, I always still play bluegrass on stage. And so you get bluegrass, you get traditional style country music with me, and every day's a blessing. That's for sure.
0: Oh, I love bluegrass. So people are calling you Nashville's newest String King. I said it at the top. What has that title meant for you? It's a great nickname for your career, and where do you want to take it from here?
1: Yes, ma'am. Well, it really means a lot to me because it wasn't a name that I gave myself, of course. I wouldn't do that. It was actually given to me by a newspaper. And it was actually the last time that I was working with Mountain Dew. In 2021, I was still independent. I hadn't signed on with my record label or anything. And that was just an incredible thing, getting to work with Mountain Dew back then. And then one of the local papers published an article all about it, and they named me String King in big, bold letters, and it just stuck. And so, you know, still today, I just try to live up to the name, and I just have fun. You know, they gave it to me because I was playing the banjo a lot, especially in that particular ad that I did for Mountain Dew back then. But even on stage still today, I'm on acoustic guitar, I'm on electric guitar, I do the banjo, so there are a lot of instruments up on stage that I'm playing.
0: Nice. So you have a history, obviously, with the brand, because we weave that into the conversation. That's why it's important to you. And I love that what you just shared with us. What's a favorite memory on stage, or maybe even off, that ties you again back to the brand, to Mountain Dew?
1: Well, truly, my favorite memory is the work that I got to do with them in 2021. I mean, that was such a huge point in my career at the time, because again, I was independent and I was having viral videos, and that was really cool. But to have something that's almost tangible like that, it, as far as a business standpoint goes, you know, where you get into a partnership and you can do a deal with Mountain Dew and you get to be part of such an amazing company, that was incredible. And so I had so much fun. That entire process was just unbelievable and such a blessing for me back then. And to get to do it again, of course, that's absolutely amazing. But still today too, at pretty much every show that I perform, you know, fair, festival, amphitheater, anything like that, in the green room, there's Mountain Dew. On stage, there's Mountain Dew. You know, it might even be a sponsorship by Mountain Dew. So still today, I'm living the dream. I'm doing everything that I absolutely love, and Mountain Dew is there for all of it.
0: Cool. So where can our listeners go to keep up with you and this campaign, Spencer?
1: Yeah, so you can find all of my music and everything that I'm doing at Spencer Hatcher. You just look me up on social media, on the streaming platforms. I've got a website, SpencerHatcherMusic.com. You just look me up and I'll come right up. And then, of course, for Mountain Dew, it's just at Mountain Dew. And I've got a song that's all about common sense. And so the common sense lesson today is pick up a Mountain Dew and just crank up the music.
0: Ah, sounds good to me. Spencer, thanks and continued success.
1: Kate, thank you so much. I appreciate it.
2: The NFL injuries for week 3 heading into it. Some of the key injuries. Wow, the big one today that was announced, Jackson Dart, the New York Giants quarterback, the knee injury, much worse than so many thought, right? The MRI really told the tale. He's going to miss the rest of the season. And Jameis Winston starts now in relief. Caleb Williams, the Chicago Bears quarterback, he's got a hamstring injury week to week right now. Jaden Daniels, he's got the elbow injury. Oh, that looks so crushing, soul crushing for him. And so far, it's very uncertain what's going to happen to him long term, but he's going to be out for sure. It's a question of how long. And then you've got Kyler Murray, Minnesota concussion, but he's going to play. You have Sam Darnold with the lower body injury. His status is to be determined, but he didn't look great either at this point. So many quarterback injuries. Michael Penix Jr., knee injury, but he is going to start for week 3. And then some of the others, you've got Ty Johnson, Buffalo running back. He's got a hamstring problem. He's going to miss a couple of games. He missed 2 straight games, might miss another one, maybe 2. It's kind of that big question mark that looms, but boy, oh boy. And then for the Giants, if I go back to them, their offensive serious weapons could see a lot of reduced passing volume with Dart out, and then it's a question of how they are, like Cam Scataboo. Wow, he is such a superstar for the Giants. So that's a big one, of course, a huge one. So it's interesting to see that we're only a couple weeks into the season and the kind of injuries that we're talking about already. I mean, look, this is football, but it's usually, it seems like we're a little bit further into it, right? I think for the Bills, DJ Moore, they're wide out with the shoulder injury, the AC joint sprain. He's day to day. I think also, if I look at A.J. Brown, the wide out, the ankle problem with him, he's a high ankle sprain, so he's on injured reserve. It's the dreaded high ankle sprain, and he's going to miss at least the next four games. The soonest he can return to the Pats is week six when they host the Jets. But, you know, that's, we'll see what happens. For the Jets, Omar Cooper, their wideout, is week to week. He had a high ankle sprain, too. He's on injured reserve. For the Baltimore Ravens, we know this was a really hard one. Zay Flowers, he had issues, and so he was significant enough that he was unable to sustain drives in the second half against the Saints, and that was a big problem for them when they rolled into it. So if he's going to be back on the field, that would be big upside for them, and it looks like he might be back in the field. So, wow. Again, there's so many more question marks out there than, yeah, we're ready to roll. So, we're ready to roll. Coming up next, it's Nail the Score, the game of the week. You can play. Call 612-465-9695. I'll meet you around the bend.
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1: I love this time of the week. 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For week three, the game of the week is the Raiders and the Saints. New Orleans is a 3.5-point favorite over Vegas for that game, which kicks 4:25 Eastern, so it's the late afternoon game out at the Superdome. Wow, this is going to be a really good one. And, you know, the Saints were on the road in each of the first 2 weeks. The Raiders were at home, and they're 2-0, and the Saints are 1-1. Look, New Orleans has a home field advantage. When the Saints are good, the fans are there. They're optimistic. This is going to be an interesting one, my friend. So what do you think? All you have to do is tell me who you think is going to win and what you think the final score is going to be. Let's go out to Sharon, who's listening to us in the New England area, up in the Maine area. Hey, Sharon, how are you?
2: I'm doing wonderful.
1: Good. Yeah, this will be an interesting game.
2: It sure will be.
1: What do you think? Do you like the Raiders or the Saints?
2: I'm going to go with the Saints. They're in our division, the Bucs division.
1: Yep, they're in the Bucs division.
2: And they lost 2 games so far.
1: I know, after Baker Mayfield signed a huge contract. Come on, Baker. Yeah. So, Saints, what do you say? What do you think the final score is going to be?
2: 31-20.
1: I like it. You own that score. Sharon, thank you so much for hanging late with us and calling.
2: You're welcome. Talk to you next week.
1: Yeah, we'll talk to you next week. All right, we move on to another one. This is, let's see, Annie listening to us in California, Westlake Village.
3: Hi, this is Annie from Westlake Village. I guess this big game of the Raiders at the Saints, who would have ever thunk 3 weeks into the season the Raiders are 2-0? And the Aints aren't that bad, 1-1. But here's the problem. The Raiders are going to become the Raiders because Kirk Cousins, the man who's been on, 10 teams in 10 years, will eventually turn into Kirk Cousins. So if you think he's going to stay the way he is, you're dreaming. The Aints are going to win this game because they're at Hudat, and the crowd will be a little crazy because they do drink quite a bit in New Orleans. They have nothing else to do. Do you hunt gators or drink? I don't know which one is more applicable, but drinking or hunting gators. So I'm going to go with the Aints because I think Kirk Cousins will turn into Kirk Cousins. I take the Aints 28-17. And I still want a Fernando Mendoza sighting, because that's the only thing that will keep the Raiders from a losing season. Hasta la vista, baby.
1: Wow! I love New Orleans! What is she saying? It is such a fun place. There's a ton to do there. You have to pry me away from New Orleans. My goodness. Just trash talking. A fabulous area. And Louisiana in general, I love. And there's way more to that area than gators. Trust me. All right, let's go to Nikki and let's see what she has to say from our hotline.
4: Hello, hello, hello. Calling from Lions Country. This is Nikki here. And I got to say, I was so disappointed in my Lions on Thursday. They looked like they just ate too much and they were all just rolling around on the ground and not doing too much defensively. They forgot about really eating their dinner. Anyway, let's talk about the Raiders and the Saints. There we go. Coming up on Sunday. Because I lived in California one time and I watched the Raiders play a few times, and that's when they were in Los Angeles, I just, I kind of got a little heart pull there. But the Saints are playing the first opening game at home, so this is going to be, I think, a really, really close game. Of course, you got the Raiders. Kirk Cousins is quarterback. Now he's a dang good quarterback. They've got who else they got in there? They got that rookie Mathis. Now, man, picked off two interceptions from the Chargers quarterback there the other day, and I think he's going to be one to watch. And of course, Max Crosby, defensive end, I mean, he's really someone to deal with. Of course, the Saints, now they've got Shao. And, of course, Ole, their wide receiver, is really amazing. Chase Young, the edge rusher, now he's really a tough one on the Saints side. And, of course, Etienne Jr., what a great running back he is. So they've got things going on, and they're going to be home. So the home team is going to be cheering them on. But I am really, my heart's just pulling, but I'm going to say Raiders 28, Saints 27. Have a great day, everyone, and I'll see you on Sunday. Bye-bye.
1: Wow, 28-27. How about that? And it's show. It's Tyler's show. It is confusing the way his name is spelled. He leads the league with 662 passing yards through 2 weeks, through four touchdowns with two interceptions on 90 attempts. In that sophomore year, I think he is going to soar, and he's going to look great against the Raiders. I'm going to give my guess last, though. Let's go to Jason, part of the Minnesota 2. Jason, what do you think?
5: I haven't given either of these teams much thought, I still got my soft spot for Kirk, so I'll take the Raiders, and let's say they get 27, and then the Saints get 21.
1: 27-21. Such interesting scores. Wow, thanks, Jason. So I got a couple of emails, and you can email me too, kate@katedelaneyradio.com. Click on contact. I just checked the box. I got Bill, who says, Saints, Delaney all the way, 38-17. Joseph likes the Raiders, and he likes the Raiders to win it 21-14. Wow, that would be like a really great defense, which I'm not sure about that with these teams, but again, with the quarterbacks. So my guess is this. I'm going to say the Saints win it. I think it's going to be back and forth, particularly in that fourth quarter, and it's going to be 35-27. It's going to be another really solid game from Tyler Show if he throws an interception and has problems with turnovers, then maybe it's a different story. But I don't think so. I think that he's going to have a good game. The home crowd's going to be super into it, and they're going to pick up another win. I've said this again and again. I covered the Cowboys, talked to Kellen Moore a lot. I really, really like him. I think he is going to do the magic with the Saints as the head coach, and it's going to get better and better. And I like Show a lot. I do. Faux Show. I think he is going to have a really, really big, big game. It's crazy because normally, or we would be talking about, and we are talking about, when we look at the NFL with all the quarterback injuries, I mean, wow, Jackson Dart out for the season. Oh, so much was riding on his shoulders with Bill Belichick being the new coach. What they did against the Cowboys in the opener, fans were just so psyched about that. But, man, you got back. This is why backup quarterbacks matter, right? These injuries, and this is pretty bad. So who is the backup quarterback? You look around, you look at the passers around the league, and then you say, you know, why is the quarterback pipeline so dry? Because it is. And at every level, when you're looking at the collegiate level, looking at the high school level, there's such a big fight to keep top players on rosters. And so then you look at the NFL and you look at some of the backup quarterback situations, right? So the Buffalo Bills, they have Josh Allen. Who is the backup? Did you even know Kyle Allen, 30-year-old, is the backup to Josh Allen. He's bounced around the league. Last time he started games was in 2022 with the Houston Texans. That's not great. Quinn Ewers, the former Texas quarterback, Jacksonville. He is the backup there. In Los Angeles, Trey Lance. He probably is the best of all of the backup quarterbacks, if I go down the list. Tommy DeVito. They loved him in New York. It was fun, the little kind of flash in the pan there. But he's the New England backup quarterback. Atlanta, it's Cooper Rush. Now, I like Cooper Rush when he was the backup for the Dallas Cowboys. I'm just going to say, right? All right. It's a wrap for this hour. Thanks so much to Jason. Great work on the technical.
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0: Getting ready for President Xi coming in from China. Big meeting on Wednesday on the heels of the UN. Quarterbacks going down in the NFL. It's a big concern. I'm Kate Delaney, but first at the top, we roll into the rundown here on America Tonight. For the president, as he spoke at the UN on Tuesday, where he focused on Iran, some of it anyway, started to talk about the leaders celebrating the tragedy of October 7th, which that horrible day is coming up, the remembrance of it, what happened to the people in Israel, how they were torn apart, killed, including babies, by Hamas. And here's how he started things off in part of the speech about Iran.
1: Iran's supreme leader celebrated that massacre and called it a service to humanity. The same regime slaughtered over 72,000 of its citizens this year. Recently, 10,000 were killed for protesting. Just imagine such a vile regime were ever empowered to carry out large-scale terror attacks from behind a nuclear shield. This was the reality we had to confront, a reality that far too many preferred to ignore. They all ignored it. Many presidents and many others just wanted to ignore it. They were unwilling to do anything about it, but they knew the problem. After giving Iran every chance for a deal, I took action to ensure that neither the United States nor any nation in Seoul would ever have to face such a nightmare, such a catastrophic problem. As a result of Operation Epic Fury, all 159 ships of their Navy are now lying at the bottom of the sea. Likewise, their Air Force is gone. Their radar is gone. Their anti-aircraft equipment is gone. Their missiles and drone manufacturing capacity is almost gone. Their economy is gone. The only thing that isn't gone is inflation, which is destroying their country and is now well over 300%. Yet even after we agreed to a ceasefire for nuclear discussions, Iran promptly violated it with brazen acts of terrorism against civilian ships from other countries. I want to thank the UN Security Council for voting overwhelmingly to pass a resolution condemning Iran's despicable terrorist attacks on commercial shipping.
0: Secretary of State Marco Rubio, in a separate press conference, talked about Iran and what he thought about moving forward.
2: Iran can never have a nuclear weapon. They just simply can't. This is a radical clerical regime. You see how they treat their own people. You see the amount of damage and carnage that they've committed across the region with their different proxies. A group like that can never have a nuclear weapon. And if we can achieve that outcome in a positive way, we'd love to do it.
0: All right. Meanwhile, it is about health. The Pennsylvania Department of Health reported, check this out, 792 measles cases. That happened at the beginning of this week. Wow. Hospitalizations, 155 patients. In Lancaster County, it's the hardest hit area throughout this outbreak. And the U.S. right now, as of just a day ago, has recorded 3,471 measles cases. We're talking about that a lot, aren't we? Pretty scary because of how serious that can be depending on the person's immune system and their background and all of those things mixed in between. All right, I mentioned that President Xi, bouncing back to big political moments here, the last U.S. state visit. It was a whole different thing. Now, as he comes into Washington, sitting down with President Trump, you think about the last summit was, 2017 at Mar-a-Lago. And there, China was behind with tech, and there was some trade frictions, that kind of thing. But now it's a little bit different. I mean, look, China is the world's second largest economy, and they definitely are a tech champion, a huge heavyweight in that area. And so now, especially when it comes to AI, Beijing-based space firms are launching and designing reusable rockets And companies from energy to AI to robots to memory chips have launched blockbuster stock debuts over the past year. So there is an interesting kind of transition that's going on here. And while, you know, China is now more confident than 9 years ago, and they found an effective way to deal with the U.S. So to me, this is really important to see what comes out of the meeting. Because, you know, it's going to be about AI. There's going to be some of that mixed in there for sure. It's going to be maybe trade talk. Some of that, too, will help, will be part of it. I mean, and what will be the outcome? Will anything kind of earth-shattering come out of it, or will it just be a feel-good kind of meeting where there's economic discussions and whatnot, or maybe something with what I would call teeth in it, right? And this is big because the Chinese banks and companies, one of the things I think that she will say is, don't sanction our banks. Don't sanction our companies from doing business with Iran. And then you think about the military in China. So if I could be a fly on the wall, I would love to be a fly on the wall to hear what that conversation is all about, because I think it'll be fascinating. Not fascinating for the people who live in the Northeast is the threat of the nor'easter that has already hit some areas. Because you know how this goes. You could have down power lines. You could have the days and days of flooding and the wind and the pounding surf and all that that entails, especially in those coastal areas. And it's already looking pretty intense. It's threatening millions of people. If you look, you know, Virginia to Massachusetts, you look at Carolinas over the next couple of days, and how that will increase as the week gets deeper. It's probably going to see some heavy surf and some really dangerous battering kind of waves that are going to be persistent, and that rain that just doesn't stop. So any low-lying areas are in danger, especially with the high tide times in those areas. Like Highway 12 is a good one. I've been through that many, many, many, many times in my life in North Carolina and the Outer Banks. And so you get the sea rising. Yeah, look out. And they're going to see some major flooding, I think. Floods that could happen in coastal Maryland, Virginia. That's what's being predicted by a lot of weather forecasters. Rain and winds, big issue. Gusts up to 50 miles an hour. Dune washouts, that kind of stuff. And the fact that it's going to hang around and strengthen, and that it's, the track isn't certain exactly, but we know it's going to push up the coastline, and that it's going to be maybe in play until Sunday. That's the thing, I think, that is very, very worrisome. Let's put it that way. All right, my favorite thing is, you know, when people say, what would your last meal be? Steak, baby. I'm all about the steak, and we're talking to one of the premier steakmeisters, Chef Ephraim Cutler from Outback. Great stuff next.
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0: Anyone who listened to this show knows I am a steak hound. I can't tell you how excited I am to have a conversation with Chef Ephraim Cutler. He is the chief steak officer for Outback Steakhouse, my favorite. So we're going to talk about Steak 101, what actually separates a great cut from a good one, and how the right preparation makes a difference. Boy, could I use that. Chef, thanks so much for hanging with us.
1: Oh, my pleasure. Thank you for having me, Kate.
0: So this is the obvious question, and I just said it there. Like, what does separate a great steak from a really good one?
1: Well, sure. It starts with the quality of your steak in the first place. We work with our farmers and our butchers, and we get the best steaks that come into our kitchens. And, of course, our certified steak experts then take it from there. And it's all about seasoning, the cooking method. We do char grilling with our well-marbled steaks, like our Delmonico ribeyes and bone-in ribeyes. And then we have our classic Outback seasoned and seared, where we've got our craveable Outback Steakhouse seasoning. And then we sear that in a puddle of richness. Excuse me. And then a little brush of butter on that right before we serve.
0: Wow, and it is that, boy, that seasoning is incredible. That just pulls me in every single time. So how do cuts like ribeye, filet mignon, and New York strip differ? I think a lot of people don't know that. And how do you approach preparing each one?
1: Well, our first steak I'll talk about is our barrel cut filet. It is by far the most tender steak in the business. And the quality of our steaks regarding this filet is amazing. It's a single muscle center cut. We call it our Chateaubriand. And it is seasoned with our meat seasoning and like I said, seasoned and seared. But that, when you taste that steak, you're getting well marbled, soft, tender. It truly melts in your mouth like butter.
0: Yum.
1: Regarding our Delmonico, that's a higher, abundantly marbled steak. It's got three different muscle separations, so you get three experiences in one steak. We've developed a new seasoning that works very well with all that marbling on over a char grill. So you're getting that caramelization and crisp crust with that seasoning. And then that steak is just amazing, incredibly beefy. And then when you consider our New York strip, it's kind of a blend between the two. You get the leanness. You still have nice marbling, a little bit firmer texture, and just, again, melt in your mouth flavor and texture on that New York strip.
0: Yum. What does hand-selected, and this would be another one that people would get confused, I think, what does hand-selected and hand-trimmed mean for the steak on someone's plate?
1: Yeah, it's absolutely about steak excellence and consistency. We empower our chefs at Outback Steakhouse when we receive our steaks, as they open them up and they're looking at in there, and what we call is sorting and shaping. We want to ensure that every steak is the appropriate height for the temperature order. And we have specifications, but obviously this is a cut of steak, so there's going to be some variances in a natural product. But those chefs in the back of the house, they use their knives, they trim off any excess fat that may be out of spec, and they ensure that every steak is to our standards prior to cooking, so that you as a guest get an amazing steakhouse experience.
0: Yum. What's the biggest misconception, Chef, that people have about ordering a great steak?
1: I think temperature is probably one of the biggest challenges. Not everybody understands the different textures and moisture and mouthfeel, frankly, between a rare steak and a well-done steak. And we do have many people that come in, and frankly, you can trust our front of the house because they're armed with knowledge about all the different attributes about each steak, the different flavor profiles, the different seasonings, and of course, how the temperature your guest orders it will result in a different texture and moisture content. So I would say the temperature is probably the most mysterious question for our guests coming in.
0: And you know what, it's interesting because I think this is true. There are people that do feel sort of intimidated when they're ordering a steak at a restaurant. What's your advice to them?
1: Again, when I've got the knowledge and wealth of training that we do for our front of the house staff, they're constantly being taught. Anytime we come out with a new LTO or a new steak or a new seasoning, they taste it so they can genuinely speak to the flavors. But there's no need to feel intimidated. You come in, you talk with our guests. It's a relaxed environment. We've got premium white tablecloth quality steaks at a very casual, comfortable feeling. So get to your server. They'll walk you through and make you feel comfortable so you can make the right decision for what you're in the mood for.
0: I think you have the coolest title, Outback Chief Steak Officer. I really do. What's one thing you wish, it's so cool, what's one thing you wish every diner really knew about choosing the right steak?
1: Well, if you think about steaks, there's all different flavors. I like to say we have a steak suite at Outback Steakhouse, from chopped steak to sirloin to bone-in ribeye to Delmonico to our amazing barrel-cut filet. So there's quite a variety. But what I'd like to reemphasize is, when you come in, if you're intimidated or you have any questions, by all means, talk to the server. They'll give you all the information you need to know to arm you with the knowledge to say, yes, I do like a lean steak, so therefore I'm going to go for a filet. Or, hey, I like more marbling. You know, I'll steer you into a Delmonico ribeye.
0: Yeah, that's excellent advice. So where can our listeners go to learn more?
1: We've got a great site. It's outback.com/steak. And it's a wealth of knowledge in itself, and it's a beautiful page. You can see our seasoning raining down on our beautiful steaks, and there's information about each different cut, so you can educate yourself and make yourself hungry and come on at Outback Steakhouse for dinner.
0: I love it. Chef Ephraim Cutler, the best title ever. I'll say it again, the Chief Steak Officer for Outback Steakhouse. Thanks so much.
1: My pleasure.
2: So interesting. For me, medium rare. And I think the temperature thing is the thing for most people, is not, you know, really wanting to be sure, what does the temperature mean? If you like it well done, you want it well done. And if you like it like me, where you like it the perfect medium rare, you don't want it rare, but perfect medium rare, a lot of times maybe it's too rare or it's not rare enough. That can be a tough one. And it's interesting because I think how he said white tablecloth steak, you know, service, I understand totally what he means by that. It is so, the seasoning is so, so good at Outback. That my mother, sadly, we lost my mother, you know, a decade ago, but she used to always, I'd always count on my mother to give me a gift card to Outback, because we'd always want it. We knew when I was craving a steak, there was something about the taste or something about that really stuck with me, for real. Yeah, you know, no kidding. All right, coming up, imagine you're in a plane and you are taking all kinds of fire. Fred Pomeroy didn't have to do that. That's exactly what happened to him. He served in Vietnam, and boy, he has hair-raising stories. We're talking to him coming up next on the show. But a couple of other quick sort of odds and ends in a different way. And when I say that, you know, looking at what there's so much happening in New York, and the meeting with Xi, and people inflamed about gas prices and all of that mixed in between. I think that there's sort of that moment where, like, you want that escape from reality, and I'm seeing that more and more. Like, what's the escape from reality? What do we need to do? And you know what you need to do? It was the first day of fall. We already hit that calendar. Just happened on Tuesday afternoon. So I say take a walk in nature. Man, if things are getting to you, take a walk in nature, especially if you're one of the listeners lucky enough to have the whole leaves falling thing. That's the best, right? To me, that's the best time of year, where it's just a little crisp in the air and you have the leaves turning. There's no place better to be than like New England. Think about New Hampshire, Maine, all of those spots where you really, really get that incredible, incredible color. So to me, that's what I would say If you want a brain break, that's the thing to do. Oh, so the thing to do. All right, in the meantime, I was surprised by this, I guess. I don't know how old I thought she was, but in the birthday world, Joan Jett, 68 years old. She's the same age as Botticelli. He is so good when you think of back in the tenor days, right? Wow, just an incredible voice he has. 15 solo albums, pop, classical music, all of that, operas, of course. He sold over 90 million records worldwide. And Joan Jett, talented in her own right, too, in the rock industry.
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4: 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Hi, I'm Dr. Mitch. 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The Mayo Clinic found that curcumin can decrease swelling and inflammation, has antioxidant properties, and research suggests that curcumin can prevent cancer, or at least slow the spread of cancer, and in many instances make chemotherapy more effective. It protects our healthy cells even from radiation. 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

0: Brett Palmer is with us. He has written a book that is fascinating. Born to Live on the Edge, Experiences from Living on a Farm to Flying Combat Sorties in Vietnam to Retirement. Wow, just think of that for a second. Close your eyes and put yourself in Fred's shoes. Fred, thanks so much for coming on the show.
1: Yeah, appreciate having me.
0: You know, it's interesting. The cover is, I just want to say this right at the top, your cover is wonderful, where, you know, you see the sortie in the background, the plane, and over top, I guess, is the best way to say that, and kind of flying through the letters, and it just, I think it just kind of takes you right into the scene of what it must be like to sit in that cockpit. So what would be lost if your story disappeared with you?
1: Well, if my story disappeared, perhaps nothing would change in the world tomorrow, but something would be lost for the people who come after me. They would know my name, but they might not ever know the struggles behind it. They would know that I became a pilot, served my country, raised a family, and lived an interesting life, but they wouldn't know how many times I was afraid, how many times I failed, or how many times I believed God had given me another chance, which was many.
0: Again, along those same lines, as you just said, you got many chances. Do you believe that God gave you those extra chances for a reason?
1: Yeah, it was for a reason, but I'm not a saint, so I'm not sure why.
0: And I think people don't realize that. Put us in the cockpit for a minute. What was that like flying those missions?
1: Well, it depends on which airplane it was. Some of them were enjoyable, like flying Admiral McCain around the Pacific as a staff, and that was kind of like flying an airliner around. But then in combat, flying the forward air controller mission, it got a little scary at times. But you just kept your faith and did your mission and hoped you came home.
0: Yeah, how many missions altogether for you?
1: Oh, let's see, there was in combat, man, I think it was like 880.
0: Wow. Yeah, you didn't have to give us an exact number. Just saying 800 and something, that gives you a perspective. I wanted everybody to hear that, of how often you were in the air and how long you were there. So, you know, that makes a difference, obviously, too. So by hearing that, even, how many people could be changed by hearing your story, reading your book, listening to this interview?
1: Well, you know, I don't know. Maybe one person, maybe 100, maybe nobody.
0: But that's the idea that's behind writing the book, is that what made you decide you're part of the reason that you were going to write the book?
1: Yeah, one of the reasons is I knew my parents and or my dad and my grandfather did some neat things, but we never found out what they were unless somebody else told us. So I had some real unique experiences that, and I was blessed, and so I wanted to write them down just so at least my kids and grandkids would know what I went through. And you know, I couldn't explain it, but under God's will, we made it happen.
0: Yeah. Well, and you mentioned your children and your grandchildren. What do you want your grandchildren especially to understand about you?
1: Well, I'd rather, let's see, probably so that, you know, I had these experiences, and I don't want them to think that I was fearless and brave, but I want them to think that they can do things they want to do and not be afraid to try. And one thing is you can do anything you put your mind to it, and if you work hard enough and pray enough and have confidence, it's going to happen.
0: Yeah, and you're proof of that, certainly. And I think about that if someone's reading your book. And what if someone reading your book finds hope? I'm sure that's part of what you want, too, because you're incredibly inspiring.
1: Yeah. I'm not sure about the inspiring, but
0: but you want them to find hope, right? Because that's so much weaved into even what you've just said here about putting your mind to things. You can do anything, because so often people get discouraged and give up, or maybe even right before something great happens for them.
1: I suppose every frightening moment and every mistake and every difficult decision becomes worth remembering, because it has a value in life and isn't a measurement by what you accomplish, and perhaps it's also a measurement by what your experiences allow someone else to believe it is and what is possible.
0: So when people, as we're talking about this and reading the book, etc., and you think about all those missions, wow, did you ever think that you would have been in the position you were? Was that, how you end up in Vietnam, you end up flying all of those missions? That probably wasn't necessarily something you thought about as a young boy.
1: Oh, no. In fact, I wasn't very academically inclined, so I was, and we didn't have enough money to even go to college, so I didn't even plan on going to college and until my coach took me under his arm and convinced me to go to college, and that had led to going to ROTC, which led to becoming a pilot, and then there's other people that helped me along the way, and that's probably the key is take advantage of people that want to help you and listen to them and go ahead and act, and hopefully it'll turn out.
0: I think that, too, it shows the importance of like a mentor or somebody helping you, because taking you under his wing, boy, that made a big difference.
1: Right. Yeah, I would never have gone to college if it wasn't for him.
0: And imagine that experience. And, it's all so much of wrapped into what you talk about, born to live on the edge, experiences from living on a farm to flying combat sorties in Vietnam to retirement. Farm living's not easy either, though. There's lots of chores, lots of things you have to do. What was it like living on a farm, growing up on a farm?
1: Yeah, it was tough, but the main thing is wasn't able to participate in a lot of things because you had to work instead of going to town. We lived about 10 miles, or I guess it was 5 miles out of town, little town. And so I spent most of the time on the farm, but luckily I had a dad that, he never got through the ninth grade, but he was, we had to, common sense and was pretty smart, and not academically smart, but he was very smart, and he could do anything. We repaired our own tractors.
0: Wow.
1: Tore them apart, put them back together, did welding, did plumbing, we did everything, and so you learned. I learned a lot of skills just from being around the farm.
0: Yeah.
1: What required.
0: I bet the ability to solve something, to figure it out and think about that, then when you also fly, and I mean, you have some incredible stories in this book, so people know. You talk about some of the crazy, you know, fire that you took and the narrow escapes. I mean, you definitely danced with death in the sky, didn't you?
1: I have. And a few times I was getting close to death. I got hit one time where I almost crashed over Laos in the Ho Chi Minh Trail, and that would have been certain death. And but I got the airplane going and I got it back. And then another part when I flew with the Air America under CIA control, and for 2 months I had 309 bullet holes.
0: Wow.
1: But they were small arms, so it didn't hit the cockpit, so I was lucky there.
0: Wow, incredible. I mean, hair-raising moments for sure. And this is, even there's a description on Amazon where it talks about this is a must for pilots. I think it's a must for pilots, and I think it's a must for anybody out there. You can get it for a song on Amazon, Barnes & Noble, wherever great books are sold. Fred, thanks so much for sharing your story.
1: I appreciate it, and I hope people read it. I think there are some lessons to learn from it, and especially if you have faith in God, you'll guide you to your destination.
0: Yeah, absolutely. Well said. Thank you, Fred.
1: Okay, Kate.
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0: This time around on Author's Corner, we're joined by Kenneth Bliss. Wow. He has written a book, The Accident, which evolved from a mainstream novel to a faith-based trilogy. Wait till you hear about the story, what's behind the story, and more about Kenneth and embarking on what he's done, I think, so brilliantly with his writing. Kenneth, thank you so much for coming on Author's Corner here on America Tonight with me, Kate Delaney.
1: Hey, Kate. Thanks for having me on.
0: So let's talk about the obvious question. What was behind the accident? What inspired the accident?
1: Well, for that, we're going to have to go back in time a bit, some 30 years. I wrote a mammoth 200,000-word novel in the mid-90s to kind of satisfy my own curiosity and imagination. I've always had an active imagination. Star Wars and the Force piqued my curiosity about psionics. And role-playing games just augmented my drive to tell stories. I hadn't become a Christian yet, so that first iteration of Eric D. Travell's story was mainstream. There was swearing, graphic violence, and all that fun stuff in there. Fortunately, nothing came of it. In 1997, I converted to Christ, which meant the story shouldn't see the light of day. When I retired in 2023, I decided I wanted to give back to the kingdom of God and began a rewrite of the story. I learned from my mistakes, sought out help, attended writers' conferences. I'm creating a trilogy out of the original manuscript where the first book is a redemption story arc for Eric. In that first book, there is a mysterious event in Eric's past called The Accident. He has no recollection of the event nor anything prior, but it changed the direction of his life. I decided to tell the story of The Accident as a novelette to give readers some insight into his past and his world without giving away too much. The story will have Christian values, psionics, and supernatural components to it. I suppose this all boils down to The Accident being an introduction into the greater world of Eric D. Travell.
0: Ooh. So I know you're not going to tell us everything, because you can go and get this book, of course, on Amazon, Barnes & Noble, wherever great books are sold, and you've got a website and all of that. But tell us a little bit about Eric and the story.
1: Well, The Accident is set in the year 2054. Even though it is considered an Eric D. Travell story, the core of it is about Paul Miller, an EMT, father, and former member of the Army's Psionic Operations Division. And he's the first one that actually comes in contact with Eric. As a Christian, he wants to be a good father to help others. His psionic ability to heal others aids in that endeavor. All of this is put to test when he responds to a deadly accident in which he discovers a lone survivor, a little kid named Eric D. Travell. He exhibits powerful psionic abilities, which catches the attention of a Psy assassin and his partner, who are in league with devils. They are sent to capture Eric. Paul is now caught between doing his duty by turning Eric over to the state and wanting to keep the boy out of an orphanage. Add to that, when the assassin makes his move, Paul has to decide if risking his own life is worth keeping Eric safe. So which will he choose?
0: Ooh, nice. I'm sure so many people are curious. So what do you hope readers take away from reading this book and ultimately your trilogy?
1: Well, short term, I hope readers will be entertained and want to read more. You know, every author wants that. In the long term, I hope the faith and supernatural components of my stories will resonate with people to make a change in their lives if it is needed. If that happens, I've done my job.
0: Yeah, nice. And in a, and as I mentioned, a trilogy, right? So yeah. Where is the trilogy right now?
1: Well, the first of the trilogy is titled The Paladin Awakens, God the Paladin Part 1. It is currently in the developmental edit stage by an editor I contracted. I do not currently have a publisher for the novel, but I'm hoping I can build up enough readership from the novelette to garner the attention of an agent and publisher. Might be a hard sell because of the supernatural components. If so, I'll eventually independently publish under my Cantony Publishing Company.
0: Wow. Such a smart way to do that, go down that road. What is Cantony? Tell us about that.
1: Well, Canthony, it's another world within the same universe as Eric. I like to connect everything together. I'm working on the origin story as another novelette to independently publish later this year. On this world, there are animals who were banished from the Garden of Eden because they ate of the tree of good and evil, just like Adam and Eve. I've made them bipedal so they can live human-type lives, and then just like in Eric's world, faith, psionics, and the supernatural will be represented.
0: What's this been like for you, this journey of writing, and of course making the transition, as you said, thank goodness the book didn't come out, you find Christ, and it changes your world, and it changes your writing when you converted. What's this been like for you, this journey?
1: It's definitely had its ups and downs. the writing part of it I find to be quite enjoyable, trying to get the story out there. But then it's working with critique partners through an organization, ACFW, getting feedback from them, attending writers' conferences, learning about the business side of things, and it's quite amazing how much time I have to devote to things other than writing. So that part of it's the kind of the depressing side of things, I guess you could say. Just worrying about marketing and social media and this and that.
0: Yeah.
1: It's all part of this world.
0: Exactly. Well, it's getting the word out, right? So we live in that world where, and the good news is, coming on shows like this and doing what you're doing, the big hustle because you're excited about it, is really, really good. That's how you start to get more noise out there, more people paying attention. You have a great tagline, too. Tell us about that.
1: Oh, yeah. It's something that when I was building my website, it actually came up with the AI for the site building kind of came up a part of it, and I adjusted it. But my tagline is come join my world where Christian values, psionics, and the supernatural meet.
0: Nice. It's nice playing around with that, too. And your website is, what is your website?
1: It is kebauthor.com.
0: Yep, kebauthor.com. So when you're doing all the things that you're doing, it's good to give a glimpse of that for people that are listening to us. Do you have a set way of writing? Is there just where words kind of pour out of you? Is it better in the morning, or do you have a ritual that you do, or no?
1: Right now, I'm carving out time each day, at least trying to get an hour in to work on it. What I've been doing is I have a general outline for the story with major plot points in it, and then when I actually start writing it, a lot of it is what they call pantser, by the seat of your pants.
0: Uh-huh.
1: So I'm kind of a hybrid between a plotter and a pantser, because a plotter will go through and they'll have their complete outline and they stick to it. There's absolutely no variations to it. But I find when I'm actually doing the writing, sometimes the characters want to go in a different direction. So I let them take off in that different direction, see how it kind of goes, and if it really sounds great, then I'll adjust the outline.
0: yeah, I love it. And it's so interesting, Kenneth, would you have ever thought, you know, you were a mathematics and computer science guy, you got a degree in that, and of course, insurance for 33 years, and then, wow, you've just boomeranged into this. And I will say, very good. I mean, it's congratulations, because you definitely have a gift. You have a knack for it.
1: Well, I've always had an active imagination, even growing up, and I think that really just plays into it. And then when I got involved with role playing games, especially D&D to start with, Dungeons and Dragons, it had this section on psionics, and then with the role playing games, it challenges you to create your own stories. So that just all kind of played into it. And it's just been percolating for years, because I was in high school when I was introduced to D&D, and that's been 40-plus years ago now. So just having that imagination in the background just kind of kept kept driving me to do something with it, and writing turned out to be the best way to do it.
0: Yeah, and I want to mention the website again because there's so much information there. It's www.kebauthor.com. And when you go to the website, you know, you've got a blog, you have World, you have all kinds of information there. So, and links, of course, as you were talking about, social media, you have links to that too as well. But the book again, and it's going to be a trilogy, is The Accident. And I'll tell you what, I look forward to seeing where all of this goes because I see good things. Things for you, and thank you so much for coming on.
1: Well, thank you for having me on. It's been a joy.
0: A big thank you to all of you, my friends, for listening to this show. Show your appreciation. Make it count, everybody.
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1: You lost your magic. They knocked you off your game. Your Carlness went right out the window.
2: What's with this Carlness? It's not even a real word.
1: It's a conjunction, a preposition. It's a philosophy, a way of life. It's your name with "ness" attached to it.
3: 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If you'd have done what I asked you to and come in my dressing room before the show, you'd have known that you weren't supposed to come out here until I introduced you.
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5: Yeah.
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10: Hello, everyone. I'm Carl Amari, and this is Hollywood 360, the radio show that presents all things entertainment, including trivia contests and games, movie reviews, celebrity interviews, showbiz news, and classic radio shows. My co-host is the illuminating Lisa Wolf, and in this hour, we'll present a 1943 classic radio episode of The Great Gildersleeve, starring Hal Perry, with his special guests, Jim and Marion Jordan, better known as Fibber McGee and Molly. But first, it's Beat the Host. In order to beat the host, a Hollywood 360 listener contestant must correctly answer more true or false trivia questions about Jennifer Hudson than I, Lisa Wolf. Please say hello to Jason.
11: Hi,
10: our contestant
11: Jason,
10: from Portland.
11: How are you?
12: Hey, guys. Big honor.
10: Great. What's up? Oh, it's great to talk to you, Jason.
11: I'm glad you made it through. And all about Jennifer Hudson. I hope that you are a fan of Jennifer.
12: Sort of.
11: Yeah, well, it's true or false, so you can't go too far wrong. And Carl's not usually too good
10: at this. I don't know anything about her, other than that she's a very talented singer.
11: She sure is. She was born September 12th of 1981, so she's turning 40.
10: Okay.
11: Right? As she was born in Chicago, Illinois, which is where we are. And we're going to start with some true... What? Why'd
10: true
11: you
10: or false? No, that's it.
11: Oh, I thought, did I say something?
10: I'm just looking at you.
11: Oh,
10: you have a funny face?
11: Yes, you do.
10: Jason, I guess I have a funny face.
11: Yes, you do. Carl, we're going to start with you for the first question.
10: Okay.
11: Jennifer Hudson rose to fame in 2004 as a finalist, placing seventh on the third season of American Idol.
10: You know,
11: is that true or false?
10: I mean, I know she was on American Idol. I know that. And I don't know if she won. I'm going to say true.
11: Okay. What do you think, Jason?
12: I'm going to do the Price is Right thing. I'm going to go false.
11: You know, I thought for sure you'd get this wrong, Carl, but that is true. It is true. She was seventh on the third season of American Idol.
10: Here's for Jason.
11: Oops.
10: Sorry, Jason. All right.
11: We're going to have to go $1 less, right? All right, Jason. She received a Grammy Award for Best Musical Theater Album in 2017 for The Color Purple.
12: I know she was popular, so I'm going to say true.
10: I'm going to say false.
11: It is true.
10: Oh,
11: that is absolutely
10: here you
11: correct.
10: Go. There you go, Jason. Here's
11: all
10: for
11: right.
10: me.
11: All right. Neck and neck here, guys.
10: Tied up.
11: Carl, she made her film debut as Dina Jones in the 2006 film Dreamgirls, for which she received an Academy Award.
10: I'll say true.
11: Jason?
12: I'm going to go true as well.
11: Oh, Jason. No.
10: We both got it wrong.
11: It's false. I was sure. She played... it was false because she played Effie White. Beyonce played Dina Jones.
10: Oh.
11: That wasn't her character's name.
10: Oh.
11: She was Effie.
10: See how tricky she is, Jason?
11: I gave you...
10: She tries
11: She played
10: to...
11: seventh on the third season.
12: She
11: that was right.
12: Knows, she knows more about this... this lady than we do.
10: Yes, this is true. She
11: I
10: does.
11: I had to do my homework, though. That
10: she
11: was
10: does.
11: For sure. Jason, she appeared in the 2008 film Sex and the City as Carrie's assistant, Louise.
12: I have no idea.
11: What do you think?
12: I'm going to have to say false.
10: I'll say true.
11: It's true.
10: Oh, here's for Jason.
11: Carl pulling ahead. That is absolutely correct. Carl, she signed to be the spokesperson for Avon's fragrance Creed.
10: Creed.
11: C-R-E-E-D.
10: Oh, Creed. Huh. Nah, I'm going to say false.
11: Okay. Jason?
12: I'm going to say true.
11: It's false.
10: Here's for Carl. Here's for Jason.
11: I'm so sorry.
10: Avon doesn't put out Creed.
11: Yeah, Avon does,
10: it does?
11: Put out Creed,
10: oh,
11: but,
10: okay.
11: Well, I don't know. It's just that's not.
10: They don't.
11: Okay.
10: It's not an Avon product, I don't think.
11: That's not what
10: I've heard
11: called.
10: Of Creed. I think it's like a Apollo Creed.
11: How do you, yeah, like right.
10: From Rocky.
11: Right, just like
10: smells
11: that.
10: Smells like a boxing gym.
11: The name of her perfume is called Imari Seduction,
10: uh-huh.
11: With an I.
10: Imari?
11: Imari.
10: Is this a
11: Seduction.
10: Question?
11: No, I'm just giving you information.
10: Imari Seduction?
11: Imari, like I-M-A-R-I.
10: She's probably a fan
11: Seduction.
10: Of the show. That's why she
11: that
10: named
11: must,
10: it.
11: No, she's just a fan of you.
10: Yeah.
11: Forget the show. It's all
12: well,
11: about
12: I'm a big fan of you guys.
10: Oh, that's nice, Jason. Thank you, buddy. Appreciate
11: last
10: it.
12: I've been listening to you guys for years.
10: Oh, man.
12: One more Gilbert Sleeve.
10: We love it. We love hearing it. More.
11: Carl just, you know, self-serving. Jason, last question. In 2007, Chicago's Mayor Richard M. Daley declared September 12th as Jennifer Hudson Day.
12: I'm going to have to agree.
10: I think there is a Jennifer Hudson Day, but I don't think it was Richard Daley that did it. I think it was somebody else.
11: Well, her birthday is September. Oh, I see what you're
10: saying.
11: Well, it's false, but not because of what you said. It was Richard M. Daley that declared it.
10: Yeah.
11: But I chose September 12th because that is her birthday. But for an unknown reason, Jennifer Hudson Day is March 6th. Mm. I looked and looked and looked to try to figure out why.
10: Yeah.
11: Can't find
10: Can't
11: it.
10: Can't figure it out.
11: Nope.
10: All right, well, you know, here's the thing, Jason. It doesn't matter because even though you didn't beat the host, you are still going to get a it's a 4-CD set. We're out of the 5-CD set. Sorry.
11: What?
10: You're getting a 4-CD set of the Twilight Zone radio dramas coming your way. All right, my friend?
12: That sounds really exciting.
10: Yeah. Thanks so much.
11: Thank you for calling, Jason.
10: Yeah, appreciate
11: it. Was great to have you on the phone.
10: Thanks for listening to the show for as long as you have, too. We really appreciate it, Jason. Yeah. Thank you, buddy.
12: That's great.
10: All right. Have a good night. When we come back, it's the Great Gildersleeve. Stick around.
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15: Okay.
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14: Nice job.
15: Thanks.
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10: You know, Gildersleeve was a very popular radio series, The Great Gildersleeve. It spun out of the Fibber McGee and Molly radio series. So Throckmorton P. Gildersleeve was a character on Fibber McGee and Molly. And then when they decided to spin out this character into his own series, they called it The Great Gildersleeve. And he moved from Wistful Vista, which is where Fibber McGee and Molly lived, to the town of Summerfield, where he became the water commissioner. So, you know, they had this relationship, Gildersleeve and Fibber McGee and Molly. And so pretty early on in the series, Fibber and Molly went and visited, came on the train and visited Gildersleeve in Summerfield. And we have that broadcast for you now. I think it's going to be really interesting because Gildersleeve spun out in 1941. This is an early 1943 broadcast. I think Fibber and Molly visited a couple of times. This is one of those visits. So let's go back to January 10th, 1943. Hal Perry stars. Jim and Marion Jordan play Fibber McGee and Molly on this. Part one of The Great Gildersleeve.

0: Now on to Summerfield and the great Gildersleeve. Saturday afternoon finds him in a flurry of preparation for the expected visit of his old friends, Fibber McGee and Molly. For hours, he's been running up and down stairs, issuing orders and countermanding them, and now he pauses to light a well-earned cigar and snatch a moment's respite from the labor of supervising Bertie.
1: Well, Bertie, how do we stand? Has that roast of beef turned up yet?
2: No, sir. I phoned the market, and they said the boy left with about a half hour ago. Maybe he's been hijacked.
1: Yeah. Well, we'll give him a few more minutes. How about the sleeping arrangements?
2: I did like Miss Marjorie said. I'm giving Miss McGee your room.
1: That's right.
2: And Mr. McGee gets the den. I hope he'll be comfortable.
1: He doesn't have to be comfortable. That guy can sleep standing up. What about me? Where do I go?
2: Well, you sort of get the sewing room, Mr. Gilsley.
1: I knew it, the sewing room. I'll be on pins and needles all night.
2: Oh, no, sir. I got you all fixed up snug there on Leroy's folding camp cot.
1: Yeah, the last time I camped on that cot, it folded all right. You remember?
2: Well, I got it fixed up now, Mr. Gilsley. I got it tied up with some string.
1: Oh, fine. I'll sleep like a baby.
2: Yes, sir.
1: I'll bet I'll be asleep before my head hits the floor. Oh, Marjorie, is that you?
3: It's me, Unc. Marjorie's coming. She's outside talking to some guy that brought her home from the plant.
1: How was the movie? Bertie, take this book upstairs with you when you go, will you?
2: Yes, sir.
3: I saw a white cargo. It's about this guy.
1: Oh, good. And put that book on the table next to the bed, Bertie. Mrs. McGee might want to read before she goes to sleep.
3: It's about this guy goes to Africa, and he runs into Hedy Lamarr down there mooching around the jungle.
1: Yep.
3: So the heat begins to get him. Only I forgot to tell you, Walter Pigeon is there. He's running the camp. That's Mr. Miniver, only in this picture his name is Witzel.
1: Oh, hello, my dear.
4: Hello, Lord. Are they here yet?
3: So Witzel says to this new guy...
1: Not yet. Their train's due in about a half an hour.
3: So Witzel says to this guy... Witzel, that's Walter Pigeon.
1: Leroy, I haven't got time to listen to all that now.
3: Well, you asked me how was the movie.
1: I'll be more careful next time. You're early, Marjorie.
4: I got a ride, so I didn't have to wait for the bus. We picked up Leroy just as he was coming out of the theater.
3: Yeah, tell him who picked you up. Marjorie's got a new fella.
4: Yes. Nobody picked me up, and I have not.
1: That's no way to talk about your sister, young man.
4: One of the men from the plant very kindly offered to drive me home, that's all. Who's on his way?
3: Yeah, Mike, she calls him.
4: That just happens to be his name.
3: She's only been there working there a week, and already it's Mike. Hiya, Mike.
5: Hiya, baby.
4: Come on, now don't you listen to him. It's very nice, though, really. He works in the drafting department.
1: Oh, well, that's fine.
3: He's a draftsman, all right. If you ask me, he's got designs on Arnell.
1: Leroy, you mind your own business. I've got something to say to both of you.
4: Yes, Uncle Mort?
1: When Mr. McGee arrives this afternoon, there are two things I want you to be careful not to do. In the first place, I don't want you to make any reference to Fibber's size.
3: What about it?
1: Well, he's a little runt, and like all little runts, he's sort of sensitive about it. That's why he's so pugnacious.
4: Oh, I wouldn't say anything, Uncle Mort.
1: Well, I know you wouldn't, my dear, but I'm not so sure about Leroy.
3: What did I say? Did I say anything about him being a runt? You're the one who brought it up.
1: Well, just don't, that's all. Actually, he's not so small anyway. It's just that he's not as big as he thinks he is. He has the mind of a small man, that's all. Always carrying a chip on his shoulder.
4: Oh, we'll be careful, Uncle Mort.
1: And another thing, and this applies to both of you. I'd rather you didn't say anything about my engagement to Mrs. Ransom.
4: Oh, but the McGees are your friends, Uncle Mort. They'll be offended.
1: We're not announcing the engagement just yet, my dear. We're keeping it a secret.
3: Mrs. Ransom isn't. I heard her talking to Mrs. Pettibone down at the grocery.
1: We're not announcing it to McGee, and that's final, Leroy. Because if I know McGee, he'll start making cracks. If he makes any cracks about Lita, I'll punch him in the nose. And if I do that, Molly will be upset, and if she's upset, it'll spoil the whole weekend. And that's what you get for inviting McGee anyway.
4: Oh, now, Wayne, he hasn't even arrived yet. He hasn't had a chance to open his mouth.
1: I know, McGee, his mouth is open right this minute. You'll see, he'll arrive here in the middle of a sentence. Nobody will be able to get a word in all weekend. If he ever finds out about me and Leela, he'll be like a Scotty with a bone.
4: Oh, Uncle Mort, you're being silly.
1: Well, he isn't going to come in here as my guest and bandy so-called witticisms at my expense. I'm not going to give him the satisfaction. But just keep the whole thing dark, if you don't mind. Come on, it's time to go get him.
3: Can I go, Unc?
1: No, Leroy. There's something else I want you to do.
3: What's that?
1: I want you, in the interests of peace, to go out in the garage, get the lawnmower, and hide it.

0: this is it, folks. It's no palace, but it's home to me. What do you think of it, Molly?
1: Oh, it's a lovely place, Mr. Gildersleeve.
2: Yeah, nice hunk of property you got here, Gildy.
0: 100-foot front by 175 deep.
2: Well, that ought to give you room to spread out. And I can see that you have.
0: What was that, little chum?
1: McGee, watch it.
2: Hey, Throcky, who lives next door there?
0: Next door? Oh, some woman. I forget her name.
3: Mrs. Ransom.
0: Oh, yes. Is that it?
3: She's a widow.
0: Oh, so?
2: A widow woman, eh? Give you much trouble?
0: No.
3: As a matter of fact...
0: Marjorie, suppose you run in and ask Leroy to come out and help with the bags. That's a good girl.
1: You know, I think nice neighbors make all the difference in the world.
2: So do bad ones. We had one once who borrowed our lawnmower and kept it so long he finally had to leave town. And he took the lawnmower with him.
0: McGee, if you come all the way to Summerfield, open up old wounds.
4: Want me up?
0: Oh, yes. Come here, my boy.
1: Well, this must be little Leroy.
0: Yes. Leroy, I want you to meet Mrs. McGee, a very dear friend of mine.
4: How do you do?
1: My, he's a fine-looking lad, Mr. Gildersleeve.
0: Oh, and this is Mr. McGee.
2: Hi, bud. Gosh, I had no idea you were such a big kid.
4: Gosh, I had no idea you were so big either.
2: What do you mean by that?
4: Well, you're not such a little runt. I'm told me...
0: Leroy!
4: I'm just building him up, huh?
0: Well, cut it out.
2: Never mind him, Leroy. You eat your oatmeal and cod liver oil regularly. Someday you may be as big and fat as your uncle.
4: Are you kidding?
0: None of your impudence, young man.
2: Now, Gildersleeve, the boy meant no harm. He's plainly the victim of an unfortunate environment, that's all.
1: Well, let's go inside, shall we, where the environment is warmer.
0: Oh, yes, by all means. Leroy, you go get the bags out of the car. By George, I tell you folks, it's wonderful to have you here. This is just like old times.
1: Oh, it's good to be here, Mr. Gildersleeve.
0: Let me take your coat, Mrs. McGee.
1: Oh, thank you.
2: Where'll I put mine, Trocky?
0: Well, I'll take it. Just hang it up here in the hall closet.
1: McGee.
2: What, Molly?
1: You see that closet? That's what I mean.
2: Sure, anybody can keep a closet clean if they don't use it.
3: Mr. McGee, if you'd like to come upstairs, I'll show the room you're to have.
1: Oh, thank you, dearie. I would like to freshen up a little before dinner.
0: Dinner's in about a half an hour, everybody.
4: Hey, where do these bags go?
0: Mr. McGee's bag goes in the den, and Mrs. McGee's goes up in my room. Here, I'll take it up to her.
2: Hey, Sonny, is there any place around here where a fellow could buy a toothbrush? I came off without one, as usual.
4: Well, sure, there's a drugstore right down the street about three blocks.
2: Good, I may run down there a little later. Well, what have you been doing with yourself all day?
4: I went to the movies this afternoon.
2: Uh-huh.
4: White Cargo, have you seen it?
2: No, that's one I missed.
4: Well, this guy goes to Africa and he can't stand the heat.
2: Uh-huh.
4: So he and Walter Pigeon get mad at each other and Walter Pigeon says, you'll quit. And he says, I will not. Uh-huh. So he goes off by himself and plays the phonograph and then he...
2: Well, look, on second thought, maybe I better go right now and get that toothbrush.
4: Wait on. I'm just getting to where Hedy Lamarr comes in.
2: Oh. Well, I'll wait for that.
4: Well, he's playing his phonograph there,
2: yeah.
4: And it's getting all dark and spooky, and he looks out the door, and all of a sudden, what does he see?
2: Hedy Lamarr.
4: Yeah, only you'd never know her.
2: Huh?
4: She's got a sort of a thing around her, and she comes in like this. Look, you're Walter Pigeon, and I'm Hedy Lamarr.
2: Well, if you're Hedy Lamarr, I guess I can pass for Walter Pigeon. Shoot the plot to me, Tot.
4: Well, she slides around the edge of the door like this,
2: uh-huh.
4: And she says... I am Tondaleo.
2: Well, look, Roundaleo. I've got to run down to the corner and get a toothbrush.
4: Well, hey, wait!
2: I'll be right back.
4: Well, this is the best part. Witzel comes in and catches her.
5: All right, there's the first portion of The Great Gildersleeve with special guests Jim and Marion Jordan as Fibber McGee and Molly. Walter Tetley right there as Leroy. More of The Great Gildersleeve after this quick break.
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5: 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Like, all the top radio shows are on The Voice. So really an honor to be on that channel as well. So thank you. And we're listening to The Great Gildersleeve, a very cool show, because Jim and Marion Jordan, as Fibber McGee and Molly, are visiting. And this was a great way to cross-promote each other's show. I mean, I'm sure that week on Fibber McGee and Molly, they probably said, don't miss us on The Great Gildersleeve, because, you know, they were both on NBC.
23: Right.
5: And then Gildy here, he has Fibber on. Fibber McGee and Molly, and then I'm sure he would make a guest. I mean, it's just a great way. A lot of shows did that. Bing Crosby did that with Bob Hope a lot, and Jack Benny did that a lot with Fred Allen, along with Burns and Allen. You know, it was just a way. So we have to go on Howard Stern's radio show. How about that? Would you like that?
23: Just a little bit, Cara.
5: Man, I'll tell you, folks.
23: I am
5: Lisa,
23: one huge fan.
5: Lisa, I don't have SiriusXM. I don't have that.
23: Well, I have
5: so I
23: it, not
5: him.
23: Just for Howard Stern, but he's my favorite talk show host.
5: I mean, when you buy, my car, I have a 1972 Pinto.
23: A Pinto. Mm-hmm.
5: And it doesn't allow for SiriusXM.
23: I see. But well, maybe someday.
5: But Lisa has her Maybach, and she has a Rolls and Mercedes.
23: Well,
5: and
23: my driver has Sirius, so
5: right.
23: When
5: so
23: he puts it on,
5: that.
23: It's just on.
5: But my Pinto doesn't have it.
23: Right. Well, someday.
5: I'm going to trade it in pretty soon, because I was looking at a 1984 Gremlin, and I might trade it in for that.
23: Right.
5: And that
23: you
5: might,
23: know, I had a Pacer back in the day. That
5: you?
23: Was a great one.
5: You had a Pacer?
23: So you might consider that car. It was silver.
5: Yeah.
23: With red
5: I might
23: interior.
5: Go with a Gremlin. I might go with a
23: red
5: Gremlin.
23: Red cloth interior.
5: And then I'll try to get SiriusXM, and then I can listen to Howard Stern.
23: Right.
5: You know,
23: Station 100 and 101.
5: All right, it's back now to The Great Gildersleeve.
24: Good night, Mr. Peavy.
25: Good night. Now, what can I do for you, sir?
26: I'd like to buy a toothbrush.
25: A toothbrush? Mm-hmm. Did you have any particular kind of toothbrush in mind?
26: Yes, something I could brush my teeth with. As a matter of fact, I don't really need a toothbrush. I've got one at home, but I came away without it.
25: Well, none of it's perfect. You say you're a stranger in town?
26: I didn't say so, but I am. McGee's my name. I'm staying up the street here.
25: Well, pleased to make your acquaintance, Mr. McGee. My name is Peavy. Anytime I can be of service, only too glad.
26: Thanks. I'd like to buy a toothbrush.
25: Any particular kind? Oh, I have to, thank you, ma'am.
26: Yes.
25: Well, I have a number of varieties. I have them in red, green, white, small, medium, large.
26: Now, give me a red one.
25: And then they come in the nylon bristle, the exton bristle, the proton bristle, and they're just plain bristles.
26: Look, Bud, I just want a toothbrush. I want to brush my teeth.
25: Well, here's a nice brush.
26: I'll take that one.
25: Well, I don't want you to feel I'm high-pressuring you.
26: It's just... Wrap it up.
25: Yes, sir. Will there be anything else?
26: No, that's... Oh, wait a minute. Seems to me Molly did mention something. Oh, I know. We're spending the weekend with a fellow up the street here, and I'd like to get a little something for him as a gift.
25: What type of gentleman is he?
26: Oh, he's a big, fat blowhard. Doesn't do much of anything but eat, sleep, and brag.
25: I've got something here that I think Mr. Gildersleeve would like.
26: You know him?
25: Oh, yes, he's in here almost every day.
26: Oh.
25: And I think if you really want to surprise him, a nice package of bubble bath would do the trick.
26: Gildersleeve in a bubble bath? Boy, he'd look like a blimp coming out of a cloud.
25: Well, of course, it wouldn't make much of a wedding gift, if that's what you have in mind.
26: Wedding gift? For Gildersleeve?
25: Well, haven't you heard? He's engaged to marry his next-door neighbor, Mrs. Ransom.
26: Throcky, engaged?
25: Yes.
26: Oh, tell me more, tell me more. What'd you say her name was?
25: Mrs. Ransom. Leela Ransom. Widow.
26: Oh, the widow next door. Uh-huh. The one he said he never met. Didn't even know her name. The big fake. What's she like?
25: Well, she's a southern lady. Very well preserved.
26: Oh, boy, oh, boy, oh, boy. Let me at him. Here, what do I owe you?
25: That'll be 77 cents.
26: Cheapest toothbrush I ever bought. Well, so long, Bud, and many thanks.
0: Pigeon comes in from the jungle and catches Hetty slipping him the poison.
1: Heavenly day.
2: Leroy, that'll be quite enough now.
1: Oh, now, don't discourage the boy, Mr. Gildersleeve.
2: Discourage him? I only wish I knew how.
26: Hi, folks.
1: McGee, where on earth have you been?
26: Oh, just down the corner.
1: Say, you look like the cat that swallowed the canary. Do you know that you've kept dinner waiting 15 minutes?
3: Oh, that's perfectly all right. Leroy, run out and tell Bertie she can serve at any time now, will you?
1: McGee, have you washed? McGee, what's got into you?
2: Yes, what are you looking at?
26: Hi, Rocky.
2: Yeah. Hello.
26: How's every little thing? How are you feeling?
2: I feel all right. Why?
26: Everything under control?
2: Certainly.
26: What do you hear from Lulu?
2: Lulu? Who's Lulu?
1: McGee, what on earth are you talking?
26: When are we going to meet her, Throcky?
2: Meet who?
26: The Queen of Sheba, Scarlet O'Hara, that widow you're going to marry.
2: Oh!
1: Marry? Mr. Gildersleeve?
2: Leroy!
0: Honest, Unc, I didn't say a thing.
2: Marjorie!
0: Not a peep, Uncle Mort, I swear.
26: If you knew Lulu like I know Lulu.
2: Her name is not Lulu.
26: No,
2: it's Leela.
26: Leela.
2: Lee is in, leave her out of this, and La is in, lots of people get a punch in the nose. That's just what you're going to get if you ever so much as...
26: Why, you big bumbling balloon. Come over here and I'll let the air out.
2: You muscle-bound...
1: McGee! McGee!
0: Dinner!
1: Saved by the bell.

0: And now, what of the great Gildersleeve? Well, it's Sunday morning, and the great man has come down to enjoy his usual outsize Sunday breakfast. He walks into the dining room, sniffing the air like a bird dog in a hot scent.
1: That's funny. The stuff must be here, but I can't smell it. Bertie?
2: Yes, Mr. Gildersleeve?
1: Where's breakfast?
2: Why, Mr. Gildersleeve, Miss Marjorie told me y'all would wait until Mr. and Ms. McGee came down.
1: I never heard of such a thing. Marjorie!
3: For goodness sake, Uncle Morton, now be quiet. Think of our guests.
1: I am thinking of them. I'm thinking, why don't they get up?
3: Oh, the idea. Anyone would think you hadn't eaten for a month.
1: That's exactly the way I feel. And when I think of that little termite McGee, probably lying up there in bed right now, just on purpose to keep me from my breakfast. Who's that?
3: I'll go. Well, good morning, Judge.
1: Oh, Hooker, come right in. I'm glad to see you.
4: I can't stay, but I've heard the news from Leela Ransom, and as your ex-rival, I simply wish to tender my congratulations.
1: Oh, thank you, Judge.
4: After thinking it over, Throckmorton, I feel sure that Leela's heart has guided her to the right choice.
1: Oh, you think so, eh? Well, I hope so. By the way, I'm giving a little party for Leela this afternoon. I hope you can come, Horace.
4: I'd love to. I hope you'll make Leela very happy, Gildy.
1: Well, I'll try.
4: Fine. Throckmorton, have you given Leela any kind of token?
1: Token?
4: Well, as a symbol of your plighted troth. It's customary, you know, to give the lady
1: a... Hooker, are you trying to peddle a second-hand engagement ring?
4: No, certainly not.
1: Then what are you talking about?
4: It's not second-hand. Leela's never even seen it. This ring has never encircled a human finger.
1: And why don't you take it back to the jeweler?
4: Well, for sentimental reasons, I wanted you to have it. Besides, I had Leela's name put on it.
1: Oh, well, what'd you pay for it?
4: $75.
1: I'll give you 50.
4: It's robbery, but I'll take it.
1: Well, I want to see it first.
4: Well, here it is.
1: Oh, that's quite a flash. Wait a minute, what's this inside of it, this inscription?
4: Oh, yes.
1: To Leela from Cuddles.
4: No, I forgot to mention that.
1: Hooker, did Leela Ransom ever call you Cuddles?
4: No, Gildy, but I just hope she'd learn to.
1: Well, obviously the ring is of no use to me, but I'll give you $25 for it.
4: $25?
1: $25, Judge, take it or leave it.
4: I'll take it. But what are you going to do about the inscription?
1: Well, if I play my cards right, she might learn to call me Cuddles.
5: Yoo-hoo. Anybody around? Hey, don't tell me I'm the first one up.
1: First one up, your clavicle. I've been up for 3 hours. I waited breakfast for you till 10 o'clock. I'll tell Bertie you're ready.
5: Oh, I've had breakfast, if that's what you mean.
1: You've had it?
5: Yeah, had breakfast in bed. I tell you, it was quite a treat. Things ain't like that around Wistful Vista.
1: Things ain't like that around here, either. Bertie!
2: Yes, sir?
1: Why don't I ever get breakfast in bed?
2: Because breakfast is the only thing that gets you out of bed, Mr. Gildersleeve. But maybe when you're mad, Mr. Gildersleeve, things will be different.
5: Yeah. You'll have to toe the mark then, Throcky. By the way, when are we going to meet Lulu?
1: The name is Leela.
5: Oh, excuse me. When are we going to get a gander at her? What's the matter? You're not ashamed of her, are you?
1: Look here, McGee. You're not even fit to...
6: Boys, so early in the morning?
1: Oh, good morning, Mrs. McGee. I'm just telling my little chum here I can't wait to have you meet Leela.
6: Well, we can't wait either, Mr. Gildersleeve.
5: That's no lie. Yeah.
1: She's coming over this afternoon for tea, and I'm having one or two others in. Judge Hooker.
5: Oh, how are you and the judge getting along these days?
1: Well, we have our ups and downs. Some days I think he's our purest little jurist, and others I think he's a stench to the bench.
6: You know, I'm very anxious to meet him, too. He sounds like such fun.
1: Yeah, more fun than a goat. McGee, what do you say to a little constitutional before lunch?
5: A little what?
1: A little constitutional, a little walk.
5: On foot?
1: Why, sure. I'd like to take you out and show you the reservoir.
6: Go on, McGee, to do you good.
5: How far is it?
1: Oh, only about 4 miles.
5: Are you kidding?
6: McGee, I want you to keep away from Leroy for the rest of the morning.
4: Well, this is quite an occasion, quite an occasion. Everybody here now but the guest of honor. Where's Leela, Gildy?
1: Leela? Oh, she'll be along any minute, Judge.
5: You know, Judge, I've heard a lot about you from our friend Gildersleeve here.
4: Have you? I've heard a lot about you, too, Mr. McGee.
5: Well, I'll tell you what he said about you if you'll tell me what he said about me.
6: McGee, you're a guest here.
1: I've never said anything behind your back, little chum, that I haven't said to your face.
5: Oh, so that's the way you talk about me behind my back.
1: Oh, wait a minute, folks. That must be Leela.
7: I'll go, Uncle.
1: Hey, never mind, Leroy. I'll open it.
7: Don't bother, Uncle.
1: Leroy, you hurt me.
7: Okay.
6: You know, I can't wait to meet her. Just think, McGee, Mr. Gildersleeve in love.
5: Yeah, it staggers the imagination. Boy, they're taking long enough.
7: Oh,
5: buttons. Wonder what's going on out there.
6: McGee, you stay right here.
5: No, I just thought maybe he needed some help.
6: He doesn't need any help.
5: Okay.
6: Quiet, here they come.
5: Hey, looks like Gildy done all right for himself. Wonder what he used for bait.
1: Leela, darling, you know most of these people.
8: Oh, yes. Good afternoon, Judge.
4: Good afternoon, Leela.
8: Oh, Marjorie, honey, I love your dress.
9: Thank you.
8: Hello, Leroy.
9: Hello, Mrs. Ransom.
1: Leroy, my dear, I want you to meet some old friends of mine.
5: We're not that old.
1: Mr. and Mrs. McGee from Wistful Vista. This is Leela.
8: Oh, I'm just thrilled to meet y'all. Throckmorton's told me so much about you. I reckon you must think I'm just terrible carrying him off like this.
6: Dearie, I think it's the finest thing that ever happened to him. And I want to be the first to congratulate you.
8: Oh, thank you.
1: Oh, isn't that nice?
6: Well, McGee, aren't you going to congratulate Leela?
5: Why should I congratulate her? It's Gildersleeve that ought to be congratulated.
8: Oh, you're just sweet talking me now, Mr. McGee.
5: Oh, shucks, sis. Just call me Fibber.
2: Mr. Gildersleeve, excuse me. Could you come out in the kitchen for a minute?
1: Oh, certainly, Bertie. Will you excuse me, folks? Go right on talking. What's wrong now, Bertie?
6: You know, I just can't get over Mr. Gildersleeve after all the years we've known him falling in love. Tell us, dearie, now that it's all over, how did he propose to you?
5: Yeah, did he get down on his knees? And if he did, who helped him up?
6: McGee. Now, this is just between us women.
8: Well, it was terribly romantic and all. It was in the evening, and he came with a beautiful bunch of roses.
6: Sure. You hear that, dearie? Roses he brought her.
5: What's the matter? I bought you some roses a couple of anniversaries ago.
6: Well, I just wanted you to make a note of it. Oh. Go on, dear.
8: Well, I remember I just happened to be wearing a gown that he particularly liked. a flowered chiffon, very tight through here with a long flowing skirt. I'd been planning to spend the evening with a good book.
6: Go on, you'll get plenty of time for that later.
8: Well, we were standing there together arranging the flowers, and all of a sudden, right out of the blue, he said, well, I don't know that he'd like me telling you, but he said, what would you do if I was to steal a little kiss?
5: Oh, my God. Is that corny?
6: Keep out of this, McGee. You don't understand. And then what?
8: Well, naturally, I tried my utmost to discourage him, but seemed like he just refused to take no for an answer. Oh, not only that, he started to chase me around the room. Throckmorton, I couldn't understand it.
5: Look, Leela, when did you first begin to suspect that something was cooking?
8: When he sang to me, just a little love, a little kiss.
5: Just a little love.
1: Just a little. Is everybody happy? What's going on, folks? What's the big joke?
6: Nothing, Mr. Gildersleeve. Nothing at all. McGee, go on outside till you can control yourself. Come on, get out of here.
10: I don't know if I hear any more of them. Leroy, show me where I get a glass of water, will you?
7: Right out here.
1: Leela, what's wrong with McGee?
8: I don't know, Throckmorton. I was just telling them about our engagement and how you proposed to me, and all of a sudden something seemed to strike him funny.
1: Leela, is nothing sacred to you?
6: Now, Mr. Gildersleeve, don't be blaming her.
1: Is our romance nothing but a farce to be torn to tatters for the amusement of the mob?
8: Oh, no, Throckmorton.
1: Am I nothing to you but a laughing stock?
8: Oh, no.
1: Well, that's the impression I seem to get.
6: Now, listen. And don't be blaming it on her, Mr. Gildersleeve. Blame it on McGee.
1: Huh?
6: And now, listen, remember, every proposal is sweet to the woman who hears it.
8: Isn't that a fact? Tell me, Mrs. McGee, how did Mr. McGee propose to you?
6: McGee? Well, dearie, McGee proposed in a leaky canoe.
1: Yes. Yes?
6: Which he had to paddle with his mandolin because he lost the paddle.
8: Oh, really?
6: Yes. And the song he sang to me was Pretty Red Wing.
1: Yeah, Pretty Red Wing.
5: Hey, this Summerfield water tastes a little funny, doesn't it, Gildy?
1: It does not. You can say what you want to about me, McGee, but Summerfield has the finest water in the country.
6: McGee, stop picking fights. You've made enough trouble already.
5: Who's picking fights? I just made a simple observation, that's all.
6: Well, you're a bad boy. Come over here.
5: Come on.
6: I want you to apologize to Mr. Gildersleeve. Go on, tell him you're sorry you hurt his feelings.
5: Okay, Throcky, old chum, I'm sorry.
1: Well, that's all right, McGee.
5: I know you're sensitive, and it's only natural. And I want to take this opportunity to say that where you're concerned, old chum, there's only one thing in this world I want.
1: Oh, what's that?
9: Just a little love, a little...
11: All right, McGee. All the moon shines tonight on pretty weather.

0: Well, it's certainly been nice having you folks here, Mrs. McGee.
1: Well, it's been nice being here, Mr. Gildersleeve, and meeting Marjorie and little Leroy and Leela and all. I think Leela's going to make you very happy.
2: Yeah, Throcky, she seems like a mighty nice gal.
0: Well, I'm glad you both liked her.
2: Well, goodbye, old chum. Thanks for the use of the den.
0: Oh, yes, I hope you were very comfortable there.
2: Oh, it was fine, but there's just one thing I'd suggest, Throcky.
0: Huh?
2: If you go to take a shower there, be careful.
0: Why?
2: You might cut your feet on my lawnmower.
0: Oh! Leroy!
2: Good night.
1: Good night, all.
0: Good night.
3: Herman McGee and Molly appeared on this program through the courtesy of the makers of Johnson's Wax. Original music was composed and conducted by Billy Mills. This is Ken Carpenter speaking for the makers of Kraft Cheese and inviting you to listen in again next week for the further adventures of the Great Gildersleeve.
4: Six o'clock, Mother's late. 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
5: I've been known to stir up a macaroni and cheese, Kraft macaroni and cheese, now and then when I'm hungry.
6: Is that right?
5: I just go into the cupboard and there's a box of Kraft macaroni and cheese. Take that out, little milk, little cheese.
6: And you actually know how to cook that yourself.
5: Yeah, you boil water.
6: You're telling me how to cook macaroni
5: boil
6: and
5: water,
6: cheese.
5: Boil water, put
6: Do
5: the
6: you
5: noodles
6: have children?
5: In there.
6: Did you ever make that for your children?
5: Yes.
6: Okay.
5: Boy, I make it for myself, too.
6: Oh, okay.
5: And I boil the water, put the macaroni in there. And then drain that, put the cheese in there, put a little milk, and then I always put a little more cheese, like a little Parmesan, just sprinkle a little Parmesan on there.
6: Mm, very creative.
5: Along with the cheddar.
6: Along with the powder that comes in there.
5: Yeah, the powder cheese.
6: Yes.
5: Stir it up. Yum, yum. Mm. It's good.
6: Yeah, I'm not a fan.
5: No. Are you a fan of 60s music?
6: I am. That I can do for you.
5: Time for this month in music history,
6: Perfect.
5: Then.
6: Perfect. We are going back to 1966 with this huge hit.
7: Strangers in the night, exchanging glances, wandering in the night.
6: So that's this Frank. Is Frank Sinatra, and this was the title song for his 1966 album called Strangers in the Night.
5: That was a big hit for him, I know
6: yes,
5: that.
6: Yes, for sure.
5: I don't care for this song.
6: He won the Grammy Award for Best Male Pop Vocal Performance and the Grammy Award for Record of the Year.
5: It's too slow.
6: Too slow for you.
5: Yeah, it's like,
6: But listen to his voice.
5: He's amazing.

0: He didn't mess with Frank Sinatra. He was the chairman of the board.
1: That's right.
0: All right, more of Hollywood 360 after this short break. Up to the moment when we
2: set off. 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
0: In our next hour, we're going to listen to Rocky Jordan. That was an adventure series from the 1940s. We have a 1949 episode. We'll tune that in. Jack Moyle starring. Play Name That Tune.
5: That's right. So these songs are all Rolling Stone magazine's top songs of all time. These particular songs are from the 50s, 60s, and 70s.
0: Oh, there are some 70s in there?
5: There are.
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1: I can see you right now in the kitchen, bending over a hot stove, but I can't see the stove.
2: 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The shadow knows.
3: Carl is a inventor slash entrepreneur.
4: Yeah, I'm still looking for that home run, you know? I mean, when I saw the iPod first time, I was like, man, I could have kicked myself.
3: That was so hard on him.
5: What's your name?
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8: Roger. Ready to move out.
9: Hello, everyone. I'm Carl Amari, and this is Hollywood 360, the radio show that presents all things entertainment, including trivia contests and games, movie reviews, celebrity interviews, showbiz news, and classic radio shows. My co-host is the effervescent Lisa Wolf. In this hour, we'll present a 1949 classic radio episode of Rocky Jordan, starring Jack Moyles. But first, it's Name That Tune. Lisa Wolf Cullen will play short clips from popular songs, and a Hollywood 360 listener contestant named Bruce and I will try to name that tune. Lisa, say hello to Bruce.
3: Hi, Bruce.
10: Well, hello there.
3: Well, hello there. Glad you're with us. Are you a fan of music from the past?
10: I am.
3: Oh, good.
10: I am.
3: That should serve you well.
9: Bruce sounds smart. It means I'm not going to win this game.
3: So we're going to play a few music clips back from the 50s, 60s, 70s. And when you know the title, shout it out. We'll go
9: shout
3: from there.
9: It out. All right, Bruce, shout you ready? We're going to shout these out.
3: All right. This, I will give you nothing. This recording came from 1967.
9: Grapevine. Heard it through the grapevine.
3: That is correct.
9: Bruce.
3: Through the grapevine.
9: I got one.
10: That was a quick one.
3: You got one,
10: quick,
3: Bruce. Yeah. So the
9: I took my Prevagen.
3: The first recording was released was produced for Gladys Knight and the Pips, but the Marvin Gaye version was the second recorded in 1967, and that one went to the top of the Billboard charts.
9: Yeah, such a great tune.
3: Are you going to sing for us, guys?
9: No, I'm not going to.
3: Just.
9: Nah. Marvin Gaye, I think, has it over me.
3: Really?
9: Yeah.
3: Wow.
9: He's a little bit better than I am.
3: That's a great song.
9: Bruce is a little better than me.
3: All right. Bruce, are you ready for this next one?
9: Bruce? Bruce?
3: Did you make him hang up?
9: Are you there, Bruce?
3: Did he leave?
9: Did we lose him? Oh, we lost him. We lost Bruce. Well, he'll call back.
3: All right. We'll keep going, and you can listen from afar, but I hope you call back, Bruce. The next song goes back to 1956. I think you're going to get this one, Carl.
9: Walk the Line.
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9: Eyes wide open all the time.
3: Written and recorded by Johnny Cash.
11: I keep the ends out for the tie that binds. Because you're mine. I walk the line.
9: I can't believe Joaquin Phoenix sang this in that movie, Walk the Line, so
3: right.
9: Great. And so did Reese Witherspoon.
3: She was unbelievable.
9: Amazing.
3: As June Cash. It became Cash's first number one hit on the Billboard charts and remained on the charts for 43 weeks.
9: Wow.
11: Yes, I'll admit that
3: listen
11: I'm
3: that voice.
11: For you.
9: He's great.
11: Because you're mine.
9: Because you're mine.
11: I walk the line.
3: It's a little low for you.
9: There's three songs that I love that he did. Walk the Line. Fire. Where's that? Ring of Fire. And then A Boy Named Sue.
3: Oh, right.
9: Oh, God.
3: Good
9: Boy Named Sue's my favorite. All right. Next one.
3: All right. Do we have Bruce back?
9: I don't know.
3: All right.
9: We're trying.
3: All right. So the next song, 1964.
12: You never close your eyes anymore when I kiss your lips.
9: These ballads.
3: Come on, Carl.
12: No tenderness.
3: As soon as it gets a little
12: like
3: slow.
9: Fingertips.
3: I wish you could see him.
9: My name is Jagger.
3: It's

0: You've Lost That Love and Feeling. This was The Righteous Brothers.
1: Oh, The Righteous Brothers.
0: Yep.
1: Yeah. You've lost that
0: love and feeling. Too slow for you?
1: Too slow.
0: That's why you didn't get it. Yeah, my fault. I picked a song that was just too slow.
1: Bruce would have got that one.
0: For sure.
1: Even though he's a big strapping guy, he would have got that one.
0: Pretty sure he hung up on you.
1: Okay. He didn't hang up.
0: On you. Next, 1967, you've got this one.
1: The Doors.
0: Yeah.
1: This is Light My Fire.
0: Light My Fire.
1: Light My Fire.
0: Right. So the album version was over 7 minutes long.
1: Wow.
0: And it was requested for radio play. So Light My Fire was performed live by The Doors on the Ed Sullivan Show.
1: Yep.
0: Right?
1: Yep.
0: But they were asked to change the line.
1: Yes.
0: Girl, we couldn't get much higher.
1: Yeah, and they didn't do it.
0: Because
1: they said they were going to do it.
0: That's right.
1: And then they didn't do it.
0: And so they did it live, and they were never asked back again.
1: That's right.
0: That's right.
1: Call me Jagger.
0: They had some guts.

0: I'm gonna get a record contract out of this show.
1: I think, you know what, Bruce Springsteen might be listening, and he might want to sing with you.
0: And you know what? I would be Jagger.
1: You would be Jaggered to do it.
0: I would be Jagger. You know, like, it would be like Bruce Springsteen and Jagger.
1: Oh, you would be the name Jagger.
0: Yeah, because I'm only going by one name from now on.
1: Springsteen and Jagger.
0: I'm changing my name legally.
1: You're going to have to ask your mom about that.
0: No, Jagger.
1: Will you ask your mom?
0: I finally found a name I really like. I like Jake, but that's not, you know, it's Jagger. Jagger's better.
1: What's the J? Same letter?
0: Do we have any more?
1: No, that's all
0: it?
1: Of them.
0: Oh, okay, that's it.
1: That's all of them.
0: All right, okay. At least
1: really
0: I got
1: fast.
0: A new name out of this whole thing, out of this game. I got a new name.
1: But I think you should apologize to Bruce for scaring him off.
0: I didn't scare Bruce off. He's a big, strapping guy.
1: Pretty sure you did.
0: When we come back, it's Rocky Jordan. Stick around.
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0: So this series, Lisa, Rocky Jordan, was all about a guy who was an American restaurateur. He was also an amateur detective, and he opened up a cafe called the Cafe Tambourine in Cairo. So this was set, you know, in Cairo, the gateway to the ancient East, where adventure and intrigue unfold against the backdrop of antiquity. It was almost like the Casbah, or like, you know, Casablanca, you know, the movie. And each week, Jordan became involved in a mystery or an adventure, and because he was an amateur detective, he'd solve it. Jack Moyles starred as Rocky Jordan. Then, believe it or not, George Raft came in. I guess he wasn't getting as many pictures, you know, movie roles as he was earlier in his career. And he was like, hey, I'll do radio. So he played Rocky Jordan for a while. Other cast members were Jay Novello, Lawrence Dobkin, and Lou Krugman. So good series. This is from 1949, July 24th to be exact, called The Coward of Mutakhin. M-U-T-A-K-H-A-N. Mutakhin. I think that's the way you say it. Jagger would know. Don't you think?
1: Mm-hmm.
0: This is a good broadcast. Let's tune this in. Part one now of Rocky Jordan.
7: Time now for Rocky Jordan.

Not far from the mosque Sultan Hassan in Cairo stands the Cafe Tambourine, run by Rocky Jordan. The Cafe Tambourine, crowded with forgotten men, alive with the babble of many languages. For this is Cairo, where modern adventure and intrigue unfold against a backdrop of antiquity. Tonight's story, The Coward of Mutah Khan.

0: 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A lot of Egyptians turned European. And now and then a European turned native. No matter who they are or where they come from, they're all looking for a drink. And that's why I never expect to see a Muslim in the Tambourine. They don't drink and they don't plan on making a lot of conversation with anybody who does. So it's no wonder I raised an eyebrow the other night when I spotted one making his way through the crowd. A little dark-haired man in a red burnous. But he wasn't looking for whiskey, he was looking for me.
1: Ah, you are the Effendi Jordan. I was told you could be found here. My name is Rinchi Abdel from the house of the Sheikh Ali Ben Lekerk.
0: Oh, yes, I've heard of him, Rinchi.
1: The Sheikh begs you attend him immediately, without delay.
0: Sheikh Ali Ben Lekerk wants to see me?
1: Yes.
0: Oh, no, you must be mistaken.
1: There is no mistake, Effendi, please. Allow me to escort you to his home.
0: What's it all about?
1: A matter of most grave import. I beg you, accompany me now.
0: And I did. If I didn't have any other reason, I wanted to get a look at the man who was almost a legend around Cairo. Sheikh Ali Ben Lekerk. They tell me that years ago, when he was out in the desert, he made war with the French and British and Italians and Germans and anybody else that came along. Finally, everybody figured it was a lot cheaper to get along with him, so they gave him a big house in Cairo with a lot of administration work in the provinces and outposts. But the government made a good bargain. His name on a tax bill meant more than a whole army of collectors. Everybody in Cairo and Egypt knew Ali Ben Lekerk, and everybody dipped a fez to him. That's exactly what I wanted to do when Rinchi led me into a room that fitted the old man like a book. It was complete with incense, fountain, and native music drifting in from behind satin curtains. Sheikh Ali Ben Lekerk was sitting in a chair at one end. If he'd have stood up, he'd have been over 6.5 feet tall. But he just sat there and waited for me to come over.
2: Good evening, Mr. Jordan. Thank you for coming. That is all, Rinchi.
1: As you will, Master.
2: I have heard of you, Mr. Jordan. It pleases me that you have come to my home, that I may meet you in person.
0: And I've heard of you.
2: Good, I hope. I have always tried to be fair.
0: Well, it isn't often that I'm invited into the home of one of Egypt's most influential citizens.
2: Religious customs are different in all parts of the world. I regret that ours make such an issue of unbelievers. When I visited your country, there was no such differentiation. Why are you here? For what reason? Please sit down, Mr. Jordan. I must explain. And at the same time, I must confess to being an old man. That is an issue I find difficult to make terms with. Nevertheless, for some time now, I have been compromising with my age. And as an act of pride, I have planned to record the history of my noble family, the House of Mutaa Khan. You have a question, of course, for this is news to you. Yes, there was a pharaoh, King Mutaa Khan, the first of my people. Of him I know very little, but it would please me, make me happy as an old man, to complete the record of my ancestors. The history of my family will be revealed in hieroglyphics to be read at his uncovered and unrecorded tomb.
0: Tomb of Mutaa Khan? I've never heard of it.
2: As I say, it is unrecorded. Why, I do not know. But at the pyramid, I will find an answer.
0: But a pyramid? Where is there such a pyramid?
2: There is such a pyramid in the lands of the desert, south from ancient Giza, where the high winds are almost perpetual, lies the mummy of Mutaa Khan.
0: Well, I've been in that area a dozen times. I never saw it.
2: It is buried, covered with sand of the centuries. The scrolls foretold it.
0: A buried pyramid?
2: As I say, the Khamsin is perpetual there. There is still the same question in your eyes. Since I have started to make plans for recording the saga of my noble family, I have encountered many obstacles.
0: What kind of obstacles?
2: Transportation of machinery, hiring engineers.
0: Mm-hmm.
2: But even more, threats.
0: Oh?
2: I have been threatened many times in my life, and such notes and signs have always been to my mind the frustration of some unfortunate maladjusted being. However, this time, it is different. There has been a violence.
0: Do the police know about this?
2: There has been no time.
0: I don't understand.
2: Observe me well, Mr. Jordan. I am a dying man.
0: What?
2: The assassin's knife is foreign to my body.
0: That's when he stood up and opened his burnous. The hilt of a small knife was sticking from his chest. How he was still alive, or what let him sit there and talk to me with that thing in him, I'll never know.
2: The threats were in earnest.
0: Look, I'll get a doctor.
2: No, it's too late. It is a grievous wound.
0: Who did it?
2: I haven't much time, Mr. Jordan. You are the only one I trust now. I brushed a shadow in the darkness, and my killer is unidentified.
0: Maybe if I get...
2: Death is nothing. But I entrust you to meet my son back here in the province of Ruba. Tell him of my design to excavate the tomb of Mutaq Khan. Tell him that I, his father, order it to be done. Tell him that I insist upon this work so that others will know of my honorable family.
0: Sure, sure, I'll tell him.
2: But... And tell no one else.
0: All right. But listen...
2: You disturbed by my murder. And me of good heart... It is the will of Allah.
0: He slid to the floor and closed his eyes, and there wasn't anything I could do. Well, I got a phone and called Homicide Division and waited for them to show up. Sam Sabaya led the parade. He didn't look happy when he saw what had happened. And when I told him how the old man had died, forgetting the part about the pyramid, he shoved his fez back on his head.
3: You are lying to me, Jordan.
0: Just a minute, Sam. I've told you the truth.
3: But not enough of it. You omitted some small details. Details such as Rinchi Adel. Why you came here. For what reason Lecoq sent for you. Sergeant.
4: Yes, Captain Sabaya.
3: A servant, Rinchi Adel, is to be questioned in connection with this case. Alert communications. He's somewhere in Cairo.
4: Right away.
3: And, Sergeant, the newspapers should not be notified of this occurrence.
4: I understand.
3: No one is to be told that Sheikh Ali Ben Kalak is dead.
4: Yes, sir. That is all?
3: That is all.
0: Well, Sam, I'm not going to try to figure your moves because none of it makes
3: sense
0: to me.
3: And I am conducting the investigation. You hear me? I do not want news of his death to be released for the present.
0: You've got a reason.
3: I have. A very good one.
0: Well, do I stay around here? Am I under arrest or what?
3: You may go.
0: Good night, Sam. I'll see you later.
3: Oh, Jordan.
0: Huh?
3: As you forget the news of the death of Sheikh Ali Ben Leclerc, also forget the unrecorded tomb of King Mutaq Khan.
0: What?
3: And whatever reason Sheikh Ali Ben Leclerc had for calling you in and speaking to you of Mutaq Khan is also to be forgotten.
0: How did you know about it?
3: The Egyptian government forbid Lecoq to excavate. What is unrecorded is best left unrecorded. What is uncovered thus far is best buried.
0: Yeah? What if an old man
3: Ali
0: died?
3: Ali Ben Lecoq has been murdered, it is true. It is obvious his servant, the disappeared Rinchi Adel, is guilty.
0: Oh, you jumped a lot of conclusions.
3: There is one conclusion alone that concerns you. Do not under any circumstances reveal the death of Lecoq. And do not pursue this matter any further.
0: Okay, Sam. From here on out, it's a police affair.
3: Exactly. Good night.
0: Then I had no way of knowing what Sam had in the back of his head or why he wouldn't talk. I guess I was sore when I walked out of there. The old man died because someone didn't want him to dig up a pyramid. And Sam Sabaya seemed to go right along with the idea. But trying to forget the picture of an old man with a knife between his ribs, living long enough to tell me about his family and what it meant to have that tomb uncovered, was another thing. So I decided to go to the province of Ruba and look up the Sheikh's son. I threw a few things in a suitcase and went over to the station. I was waiting in line to get a ticket, but a blonde girl saved me the trouble. She had a lot of blue eyes and a lot of white teeth when she talked.
5: I followed you from the Sheikh Ali Ben Lecoq's home.
0: Huh?
5: You were there less than an hour ago. There were others, too. Police, I believe.
0: Ah, you get around. What'd I have for breakfast?
5: Then you went to a cafe tambourine. I learned that you were the owner of the place. Your name is Rocky Jordan.
0: And I'll bet you followed me here to the station.
5: You are buying a ticket to the province of Ruba?
0: That's right. Anything else, lady?
5: Your trip is unnecessary.
0: Yeah?
5: The Bakir, son of Sheikh Ali Ben Lekerk, awaits you at Shepherd's Hotel.
6: Huh?
5: I am Katila, the wife of Bakir. Shall we go?
6: Yeah, let's go.
7: Yeah, let's go. Let's get out of here. She's got blue eyes and a lot of white teeth, she said. So it's Muta Khan, is how you say it. We'll be right back.
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1: All right, so Jack Moyle starring The Coward of Mutakin. What's so hard about that?
28: Nothing.
1: It's like Rushkin.
28: Rushed.
1: July 24th, 1949. Here's Rocky Jordan.
29: And we went to the Shepherd's Hotel, Suite 609 to be exact. The Sheik's son, Bakir, turned out to be a streamlined version of his father. He was about 6.5 feet tall, big boned, only his hair was black, and he wasn't wearing a burnous. He was done up in brush clothes, and you could tell where the sweatband of his pith helmet had stopped the sunburn.
30: Come in, please, come in. So this is the fellow, eh?
31: Darling, this is Mr. Jordan. Mr. Jordan, this is my husband, Bakir, son of Ali bin Lakirk.
30: Ali, thank you for coming, Jordan. I suppose I have some explaining to do. A drink?
29: Oh, not right now, then.
30: My dear?
31: No, thank you. Darling, don't you think...
30: Yes, good scotch is a lost cause out in the provinces. And ice is pretty hard to fly in from the mountains. Teela and I came in tonight from Aruba. My father asked us to make the trip. It was a secret trip.
31: We went from the airport to the Sheikh's home. There were police cars there.
29: You didn't go inside?
30: My father has an old saying. Sidestep trouble so you can attack it from the rear.
31: And you were the first to leave the house, so I followed to see who you were.
30: By the way, did you ask him if he's a policeman, my dear?
29: I run a cafe over by the Mosque Sultan Hassan. I'm not a cop. I sure met a lot of them tonight. You people don't know what's happened yet, huh?
30: What has happened, Jordan?
29: Your father's dead, Bakir.
30: Dead?
31: Oh, no.
30: But he was alive. The doctor said he had a good 5 years, even 10
29: he
30: left.
29: Didn't he didn't just die. He was assassinated.
31: Sheikh Ali Ben was assassinated.
29: He called me in tonight. He explained a plan he had to dig up an old buried pyramid.
30: The tomb of Mutakhan. I told him that it was absolutely ridiculous.
29: Then you know something about it?
30: Of course.
29: He wants that tomb excavated so the family history will be completed.
31: But how was he slain?
29: Stabbed. He sat there and told me all this with a knife sticking in him. I didn't see it until he pulled back his robes.
5: Who would do such a thing?
31: Easy, darling.
29: He said he'd been threatened ever since he made plans to excavate Muta Khan. The police are looking for a servant, Rinchi Ad-El. I don't see how he could have done it.
5: This message about Muta Khan, exploring it. That's what my father asked you to tell me?
29: That's it.
5: He died for that. He died just for that.
31: Darling, please.
5: It's a rotten way to die. It's a rotten thing to die for. Oh, if you only knew, Jordan, if you only knew.
29: He thought a great deal of it. And when you dig it up,
31: Bakir
29: maybe...
31: Bakir will never excavate the tomb of King Muta Khan.
29: What?
5: That's right, Jordan. Never.
29: But your father ordered...
5: Good night, Jordan. Thanks for your help.
29: Now, listen to me. You could have seen him staying alive just long enough to tell me.
5: Enough. I've heard enough about Muta Khan. Get out of here, Jordan. You've delivered your message. Now get out.
29: Everybody had something against old King Muta Khan. For a guy who lived 3,000 or 4,000 years ago, he wasn't very popular. After hearing the Sheikh's son talk the way he did, I quit trying to figure out any of it. There was something that had to be told, but it didn't look like I was going to hear it. That is, until I'd been home a couple of hours and had a couple of drinks. That's when Katila sat on the stool next to me.
31: Hello.
29: Order up. It's about closing time.
31: I didn't come in for a drink.
29: That's all we got here. Drinks. No answers, no nothing else.
31: I know what you're thinking, Mr. Jordan, but it's not the way it looks. Believe me.
29: No, it isn't? All right, then. How is it?
31: Buck here isn't denying what his father wanted, what his father died for.
29: The Sheikh says uncover that tomb. It means a lot to me to have a complete history of my family. Bakir says I won't do it. The Sheikh's dead, Bakir's alive. Yeah, I did what he asked me to do.
31: You think Bakir should undertake the excavation of Muta Khan, don't you?
29: What do you think, lady?
31: I think you're an American sentimentalist, and I think you're in the wrong land to practice sentiment of this sort.
29: Look, I saw him die.
31: But you're to be admired, Mr. Jordan, because I'd feel the same way, and so would Bakir, if we didn't know what we do.
29: Can you make it right?
31: Listen to me. There's one thing you don't know.
29: A lot of things I don't know.
31: Ben Lekerk lived in a world removed. Every action in his life was prompted by his own father and the proud record of the desert tribes of his family.
29: And he liked that record. He wanted to get it all.
31: That's just it, Mr. Jordan. And that's why I'm here. Here, look at this hieroglyphic. The single picture of a man with his head set on his shoulders, looking backward.
29: Yeah, so what?
31: It is from the tomb of King Muta Khan.
29: All right.
31: Don't you see, Mr. Jordan? Everyone but the Sheikh knew of this, knew what will be found if the tomb is ever excavated.
29: What do you mean?
31: King Muta Khan, the illustrious founder of the tribe, king of the deserts and protector of the weak, lived and died a coward.

0: Well, when Katila came in my place and told me why nobody wanted that tomb dug up, it all began to make sense. Sam knew what they'd find. The Egyptian government, who thought a lot of the old man, wouldn't grant a permit. Bakir and Katila, everybody but the old man, seemed to know the story. Yes, somebody killed him to stop him from finding out. That part didn't make sense until Sam Sabaya walked in the next morning.
1: Jordan, I wish to talk with you.
0: Okay, Sam.
1: I've just left Bakir. You informed him of his father's death.
0: That's right.
1: Against my orders.
0: I had a job, Sam. The old man asked me to talk with him.
1: You know the reasons why Muta Khan will not be excavated.
0: Yeah, I know. But it doesn't seem worth murder.
1: But, Jordan, let us consider each other for a moment. We are both prone to temper. I've come to apologize for my curtness last night.
0: You don't have to, Sam. You were doing what you thought best.
1: It is more than that. I must find Rinchi Abel.
0: You still think he killed the old man?
1: I'm certain of it, Jordan.
0: Well, I'm not.
1: Ali Ben Lekirk was destined to die very soon. Cancer. But he had every intention of living long enough to unearth the mummy of Muta Khan.
0: Yeah, they tell me when he made up his mind about something, he was pretty sure of getting something done.
1: Exactly. The servant Rinchi Abel realized this. And he also realized that it would grieve his master into an unhappy death if he were to discover the truth of Muta Khan.
0: Are you trying to tell me that Rinchi stuck the knife in the sheik, then came and got me?
1: Exactly. Ali Ben Lekirk was destined to die. Rinchi Abel reasoned he would die happily without the disgraceful news of Muta Khan. So he waylaid his master.
0: Ah, that's crazy.
1: It is hard for you, a Westerner, to understand this matter of destiny, but I believe it is so. I believe that Rinchi slew his master to prevent him from knowing the disgrace of King Muta Khan.
0: And I'd like to hear Rinchi's version.
1: The chances are you never will. Nor will anyone, Jordan. Rinchi Abel, in all probability, has destroyed himself by now.
0: Is that the will of Allah?
1: It is a way of life that you would not understand. As soon as we find the body of Rinchi Abel, Cairo will know of the death of Sheikh Ali Ben Lekirk.
0: All right, Sam, but I still don't understand it.
1: I didn't expect you would. Good day, Jordan.
0: All that day, I sat and thought about what Sam had told me, the reasoning behind Lekirk's death. There was too much left over and too much left unsaid to make it gel. But there wasn't anything I could do. At least I thought there wasn't anything I could do until I heard a knock on my office door. For the second time in 2 days, there was a Muslim in the tambourine, and he still wasn't looking for a drink. Yeah?
2: It is I, Effendi.
0: Rinchi, get in here.
2: Please, Effendi, listen to me. I am a wanted man.
0: You bet your curled up booties you're a wanted man.
2: Oh, mercy, Effendi.
0: Listen, Buster, they're looking everywhere in Cairo for you, and they're going to keep right on looking until they find you. And you better have a pretty good story to tell, because I don't think they're going to listen to any B-plots.
2: A moment. You, Effendi, were the last to speak with my master before he died.
0: You knew he had a knife in him when you took me there?
2: Of course. It was I who ministered to him the night before when he was attacked.
0: You mean he lived 24 hours with a knife in his chest?
2: As Allah is my judge. I found him lying on the street near his home. I carried him there and bathed his wound.
0: Why didn't you call a doctor?
2: I wanted to call a physician, but he wouldn't allow me. And to extract the knife would have meant instant death. My master was a strong man, and he lived a strong life. He had many small details he wanted to complete before the end.
0: And you helped him?
2: I did as I was commanded.
0: Did that include getting hold of me?
2: Yes. His last command was when he dismissed me in your presence.
0: Well, the police think you did it.
2: But why a humble servant like myself?
0: Because you knew about Muta Khan and didn't want him to find out?
2: No, I knew of the coward, but I did not slay my master. Hear me, Effendi, I did not do it.
0: All right, supposing you tell me who did kill him.
2: If I knew, I would avenge his death.
0: You're still number one.
2: For myself, I do not care. My life ended when my master died.
0: How did you know about Muta Khan being a coward?
2: The photograph of the hieroglyphic, a face turned backward. Such a revelation would truly have made my master's death unhappy.
0: That's easy to figure. Huh? Now where are we?
2: The true story of Muta Khan.
0: Oh, I'm sick of hearing that. I've already heard it a dozen times.
2: I know the truth.
0: All right, what is the truth?
2: The pyramid is not the victim of sand erosion or high winds. It is buried because it was erected underground.
0: What?
2: That is so. The elders who constructed it because a pharaoh must have a pyramid did so purposely, hoping no one would ever find any trace of a man who lived as dishonorably as did King Muta Khan.
0: Yeah, he was a real eight ball. All right, go on.
2: In the tomb, there is no mummy.
0: You've been inside?
2: No, but those who buried him alive and left no record. For King Muta Khan committed the crime above all crimes, Effendi. For the love of the daughter of his enemy, he sold his own people into slavery and slew his own...
3: Get down!

0: Rinchy Arbel never finished the sentence. He was dead before he hit the floor. Whoever stuck his hand in through the window knew how to shoot, knew what he was shooting at. And he knew how to make a getaway. Well, that's when I stopped trying to figure Egyptian theories on honor and family and kings. I left Rinchy lying on the floor of my office, told the boys who came up the stairs to notify Sabaya and tell him I'd be around later. I had some practical figuring to do and a couple of stops to make around town. First, the Egyptian War Office, Hall of Records. Second, the British Army headquarters and a colonel who'd been with Monty's 8th Army. Third, to the airport, where I grabbed the first plane out for the province of Ruba, which, strangely enough, turned out to be exactly 2 miles by horseback from the site of the buried tomb of that old bum, King Muta Khan. Ali Bendler Kirk had been right about one thing. The high winds did blow there all year round. But it hadn't bothered the guy who'd had a bulldozer and tunneled under the sand and built a concrete passageway right down to the entrance of the tomb. I didn't know who he was, but he left his horse tied up right by the entrance.
1: Stand where you are, I have a gun.
0: Oh, easy, Sam, easy. It's me, Rocky.
1: Jordan, what are you doing here?
0: Same thing you are, looking for some answers.
1: I told you, Jordan, this is a police affair and I will not be interfered with.
0: Yeah, sure. Only it looks more like an espionage job, something for the army boys to handle.
1: Well, all right, you are here. Come on.
0: Yeah, I'm glad I found you here, Sam. Makes your double talk back in Cairo look straighter.
1: Jordan, ever since the war, the Egyptian government has been anxious to discover the cache where Rommel's army hoped to resupply themselves and enter Cairo.
0: And this is it, huh? Tomb of old Muta Khan.
1: Exactly. This is the main chamber where the mummy would have been.
0: Some mummies. Offhand, about 200,000 rounds of ammunition, machine guns.
1: Fuel oil, preserved foods. Everything a fast-moving army cannot carry, but could pick up and use.
0: Yeah, right on top, nothing but a load of sand.
1: The entrance you came by can be sealed easily and camouflaged. We have been watching it since the war.
0: You mean some of Rommel's men might still be around?
1: Yes.
2: Some of Rommel's men are still around.
0: What?
2: I shoot very well. Mr. Jordan can confirm that.
0: Oh, yeah, that's right, Sam. She plugged Rinchy Arbel back at the tambourine.
2: Now that both of you know that Bakir and myself were the agents for Rommel, I hope you will die happily and quietly.
1: Bakir? He's an Egyptian of noble birth.
3: Yes, Captain Sabaya. I am an Egyptian. Bakir, son of Sheikh Ali Ben Lekirk, province of Ruba. Departed from Muslim practice out of necessity.
1: A most unworthy son of a most illustrious father.
3: You look disappointed, Captain Sabaya. Haven't you ever heard of a traitor before? Don't tell me you don't know anything about cowards.
2: Stop it, Bakir. This will accomplish nothing.
3: Sorry, I know what I'm doing. Maybe you have something to say, Jordan. You're always so full of talk.
0: Want me to beg for my life?
3: I'd like that, too.
1: Bakir, do you know what you have done?
2: Let's get rid of these two, Bakir.
3: The noble Sabaya has asked me a question, my dear. He wonders if I know what I've done.
2: I tell you...
3: Shut up! I've sold out, Sabaya. I sold out years ago. I sold out my country. When the Germans sent an agent out looking for a place to hide arms and ammunition, they came to the right man. They came to me. Yes, sir, it was little Katila here who clinched the deal. It all happened when I was in school in England. So, I came up with a wife.
1: Why? Why did you do it?
3: Why did I do it?
1: Egypt has been good to you and your family.
3: Why? Because it has given me a wife. Beautiful, isn't she?
1: Yes, I see now.
3: You see what? Tell me what you see before I kill you.
1: Your real name.
3: What is it?
1: Muta Khan. Pig. Vile pig. You killed your own father.
3: What?
2: Stand back, Bakir. I've had enough of this.
3: I killed
1: as
3: my...
1: As surely as if you had assassinated him with your own hand.
3: Rinchy Arbel did that so he'd never find out it. Katila.
2: He was going to excavate and we would have been discovered. I killed
3: you,
2: him.
3: You, Katila.
2: Let go, you fool. Let go. Let go. Poor stupid fool. You'll never get away. How?
0: Give me the gun.
3: Here.
1: Ready?
3: This was a good place for me. For him, too. Yes, this was a fitting place for both of us. Two cowards, the first and the last. History repeats itself, Captain Sabaya. All I had to do was read the scrolls to find out how it would end. To find out how it would end.

0: It's CBS at this same time next week for another story of adventure and intrigue when we take you back to Cairo and the Café Tambourine run by Rocky Jordan. Rocky Jordan, starring Jack Moyles in the title role, is produced and directed by Cliff Howell, with original music by Richard Orant, conducted by Ivan Ditmars. Tonight's story was authored by E. Jack Newman, under the supervision of Gomer Kuhl and Larry Roman.
1: This is CBS, the Columbia Broadcasting System.
2: That is Rocky Jordan, the Coward of Mutakan. Eh? Got it right that time, Lisa. July 24th, 1949. Jack Moyles starring in that. Good show, written by E. Jack Newman. And I had the great pleasure of meeting E. Jack Newman one time at one of these conventions, talking to him about, being a writer. He wrote so many suspense episodes. And here he is, the writer of this Rocky Jordan episode. All right, hope you enjoyed that. Time now for this month in music history.
3: All right, we are still going back to 1966 with this popular tune.
2: Monday morning.
3: Close.
2: Monday.
3: You have to say it twice.
4: So good to me.
3: This was written by John Phillips and recorded by the Mamas and the Papas.
2: I was going to say that.
3: Right?
2: Yeah.
3: And they won a Grammy Award for this song.
2: Yeah?
3: Yes. Are you surprised? Is it too slow for you? A little bit on the brink.
2: It's a good song.
3: It's a good song, but you're making a funny face at me.
2: It's not my style, but...
3: It's my style.
2: But, the Mamas and the Papas were great.
4: Monday, Monday.
2: Monday, Monday.
4: Can't trust that day.
2: Can't trust that day.
3: 1966, Carl.
4: Monday,
3: things have
4: Monday.
3: Changed a bit since then.
2: Sometimes have they?
3: Just a little.
2: All right, well, thanks, Lisa.
3: Sure, Carl.
2: More of Hollywood 360 after this
3: Jagger.
2: Short break.
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0: 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My co-host is the bodacious Lisa Wolf. In this hour, we'll present a 1949 classic radio episode of Our Miss Brooks, starring Eve Arden. But it's time now for Quote This, which I thought of.
1: Yes, Carl. Yes, you did.
0: Our moderator, Lisa Wolf Bacharach, will present audio clips from popular movies. I'll try to name the movie while you play along at home. Right, Lisa?
1: Right. Not just audio clips, but audio clips with famous quotes.
0: Yeah.
1: That hopefully you'll be able to identify. So Mike and I spoke, and we've decided that you will get 4 out of 6 correct. That is our prediction for the... For this edition of Quote This.
0: 4 out of 6?
1: Mm-hmm.
0: Okay.
1: All right, we'll see how you do.
0: All right.
1: Do you want me to give you the year of the movie?
0: Yeah.
1: Does that help you?
0: Mm-hmm.
1: Okay, the first movie is from 1968.
2: Hmm. Hello, gorgeous.
1: That's all you get.
0: Hello, gorgeous?
1: That's all you need.
0: That's it?
1: That's it.
0: Hello, gorgeous. Okay, I'm going to say that's Barbara Streisand.
1: Yes, it is.
0: And that is... Okay, Barbara Streisand. Is it A Star Is Born? Not A Star Is Born.
1: Is that your guess?
0: Not A Star Is Born. I'm going to say it's that one where she and Ryan O'Neal, I think it is.
1: I'm going to look for a title here.
0: Barbara Streisand.

0: Bum, bum. Barbara Streisand. Hello, gorgeous.
1: Would you like to hear it again?
0: No.
1: Would that help you?
0: No. But I got Barbara Streisand.
1: All right. Sounds like your time's up.
0: I don't know it.
1: It's Funny Girl.
0: Oh, Funny Girl, yeah.
1: Right?
0: Never saw it.
1: Well, okay. Must have been a bad choice on my part then.
0: Never saw it.
1: All right.
0: It.
1: Well, that was one of them I thought you would not get.
0: You're right.
1: So
0: I didn't get it.
1: We're right on track with that one.
0: Funny
1: Here's
0: girl.
1: The next one, 1996.
2: Come on. Just
3: head. Shut up. Just shut up.
0: What year?
3: You had me at hello.
0: Okay. That's Jerry Maguire.
1: Yes, that is right. That was 1996. And yes,
0: and
1: Jerry Maguire.
0: I didn't do this for Funny Girl. I didn't get Funny Girl.
1: No, you did not. All right, you're going to back things up. Are we all caught up now?
0: All right.
1: Okay, great. 1992.
4: Are you crying?
0: Oh, that's...
4: No.
1: Just
4: Are
1: listen.
4: You crying?
0: Yeah, I know
4: that.
0: That's
4: no crying! There's no crying in baseball!
0: A League of Their Own.
1: Yes,
0: Tom
1: that
0: Hanks.
1: Is exactly right. Great.
0: Okay.
1: All right, next one. 1977.
5: God, Annie. Well, oh well.
0: La-di-da-di-da-di-da.
5: La-la.
0: That's Annie Hall.
1: Yes, it is.
0: Annie Hall.
1: Wow. Ready?
0: Uh-huh.
1: And 1960.
6: Do you go out with friends?
7: Well, a boy's best friend is his mother.
0: Graduate? Wait.
1: It's not I don't graduate? Have the sound effects.
0: Wait a minute. Boy's best friend is... Oh,
1: you know
0: oh
1: this
0: 1960.
1: Movie.
0: That's Psycho.
1: It is.
0: Yeah, it's Psycho. Okay.
1: Well, give you half
0: no,
1: a point.
0: No, I got it.
1: No, you said The Graduate,
0: no,
1: and then
0: no,
1: I said no.
0: I said Psycho.
1: You did.
0: All right.
1: After you said The Graduate, I'm going to give you half a point.
0: Okay. Pain in my... Got one more?
1: I do. Okay. This is the one I thought you wouldn't get, the last one. 1987.
8: The point is, ladies and gentlemen, that greed,
0: this is,
8: for lack of a better word,
0: Wall Street,
8: is good.
1: That's exactly right.
0: That's Wall Street.
1: So you got 4.5.
0: So I actually beat your prediction.
1: Right.
0: Because you said 4.
1: I said 4.5. That's pretty close.
0: I beat your prediction.
1: Our prediction was pretty
0: but
1: good.
0: But I got Psycho. But you only gave me half. So I still, it doesn't matter. I beat your prediction.
1: Yes, you did.
0: It's all that matters.
1: Good job, Carl.
0: It's all that matters for me. No, it's Jagger.
1: Jagger, sorry. Yeah. Jagger, yeah. I'm going to work on that.
0: All right, when we come back, it is our Miss Brooks. So stick around.
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0: Well, earlier we talked about your bedrooms, right, when we were kids. What did your bedroom look like? Describe it to our listeners.
1: I can do that. I had a brass headboard and footboard. It was like a shiny gold brass.
0: Okay.
1: Because I thought that was fancy.
0: Was it high up? Was it like, you know, the queen and the pea?
1: Well, was it was it? A princess and the pea. It's a little bit high because I had a trundle bed underneath. So when my friend slept over, he could pull it out and get a mattress.
0: That's nice.
1: Yeah. I had a yellow rotary dial phone.
0: Right.
1: And I had green carpet.
0: You had green carpet,
1: right,
0: yellow
1: green
0: phone, gold
1: yes.
0: bed.
1: And I had daisy wallpaper with yellow, orange, and green daisies.
0: Wow.
1: So, and my furniture was yellow.
0: Quite the little girl room.
1: With lots of dolls.
0: Really?
1: I had a
0: bunch
1: of dolls? My parents traveled all over the world.
0: Yeah.
1: And they always brought dolls back for me from everywhere. So I had dolls from all over the world.
0: Wow.
1: I wish I still had it. What about yours?
0: Sounds great. Mine was, I had like red and black. It wasn't shag carpeting. It was kind of tight carpeting real close to the ground.
1: Like a Berber?
0: Yeah, it was like red and black. There was a closet in the room.
1: There was a closet.
0: And for a while, I had a bunk bed.
1: Oh, that's fun.
0: My brother, Vince, and I, my crabby brother, Vince. We had a bunk bed for a while.
1: Did you like that?
0: And we had brown furniture. And I'm trying to think. The walls were striped. The walls were like candy cane striped, but they were like white and red.
1: Oh, okay.
0: And no phone in my room.
1: No.
0: No phone in the room. But it was good times.
1: I know.
0: It was good times.
1: I know.
0: All right. Well, another good times hour. Miss Brooks. Eve Arden stars as Connie Brooks, 10th grade English teacher at Madison High School. What a great series. Came to radio in 1948. Lasted until 1952, made a transition to television. Actually, it was on radio until 55. Made the transition in 1952. And pretty much everyone came over from the radio show to the television show. This episode is from July 24th, 1949. It's called Mrs. Davis's Pensacola Popovers. Here's Eve Arden starring part one of Our Miss Brooks.
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13: To most school teachers, early rising becomes a habit. But not to our Miss Brooks, who teaches English at Madison High Summer School.
14: No, I've always been cautious about anything that's habit-forming, especially getting up before 7 a.m. That's why Mrs. Davis, my landlady, had a particularly tough time waking me last Friday morning.
15: Connie, get up, Connie. It's 6:30. Come on now, get up. Now, Connie, you can't be that sound asleep. You've got one eye open.
14: That's just to see if the other one's tightly shut.
16: See you later, Mrs. Davis.
15: You'll see me right now. Come on, Connie. You'll feel better after a nice breakfast. Now hurry and get dressed. I've got a surprise for you.
14: Not one of your brand new recipes, Mrs. Davis.
15: Not exactly, Connie. I'm doing something to the eggs that's never been done before.
16: Is it legal?
15: I'm grilling them, Connie.
14: Good for you, Mrs. Davis, and if they don't come clean, throw them in solitary.
15: Well, how do you like the eggs that way, Connie?
14: They're surprisingly edible, Mrs. Davis.
15: You were telling me about your date last night. What happened after Mr. Boynton took you to the park?
14: Well, first we took a nice, long, bashful walk around the zoo. Then we sat down on Mr. Boynton's favorite bench. You'd be surprised how cooling and refreshing it was just to sit there.
15: Refreshing?
14: Yes, it's right outside the polar bear's cage. It was a beautiful night. Mr. Boynton looked up at the full moon. Then he sighed, his lips parted.
15: And then?
14: He sneezed.
15: And was that all, Connie?
14: Certainly not, Mrs. Davis. I looked right into his eyes and softly murmured, Gesundheit. Then he took me home.
15: Why, I'm surprised at you, Connie, missing a big opportunity like that.
14: What do you mean, Mrs. Davis?
15: You said Mr. Boynton sneezed.
14: Yes.
15: A man's sneeze is very important, Connie. It isn't something that you can dismiss lightly.
14: What should I have done? Painted a picture of it?
15: Men are like children, Connie. They like people to make a fuss over them when they don't feel well. As soon as Mr. Boynton sneezed, you should have treated him for a bad cold.
14: Treated him? But how?
15: You should have least have made him a cup of hot tea.
14: I would have, but the polar bears were using the kettle. You forget, Mrs. Davis, we were in the park.
15: Then you should have left the park. Don't you see, Connie, every man likes to know that his well-being is a matter of vital importance to his woman.
14: But, Mrs. Davis, I am not, if you'll excuse the expression, and I certainly will, his woman.
15: Well, you never will be unless you take advantage of his natural male weaknesses. Remember now, Connie, the next time Mr. Boynton shows the slightest sign of ill health, you've got to be a real Florence Nightingale.
14: Florence Nightingale? But I haven't got the voice for it. I mean... I appreciate your interest, Mrs. Davis, but if I have to wait until Mr. Boynton gets sick before he romances me, I'll be too old to enjoy it. He's as healthy as an ox.
15: So much the better. It's those great, big, healthy ones who appreciate you most when something does go wrong.
14: Oh, that must be Walter Denton. He's given me a lift to school this morning. Come in, Walter. I left the latch off for him.
17: Hiya, Miss Brooks. Hi, Mrs. Davis.
15: Would you like something to eat, Walter? Or have you had breakfast?
17: Yes, thanks.
15: Yes, thanks. What?
14: He's had breakfast, and he'd like something to eat.
15: I've got something in the kitchen that you'll just love, Walter. One of my latest recipes.
17: On second thought, I'm not very hungry right now.
15: You don't have to be hungry to eat these. A friend of mine sent me the recipe all the way from Florida. They're called Pensacola Popovers.
17: Well, gee, I don't know, Mrs. Davis.
15: I'll warm them up a bit and bring in enough for all of us. Coffee is right on the table, Connie.
14: All right, Mrs. Davis. She certainly gets some weird dishes together sometimes.
17: Yeah, but you can't really blame her. Everybody's got some kind of a hobby. George Washington liked to go hunting. Benjamin Franklin played with a kite. Thomas Edison read short stories.
14: Then there was Lucretia Borgia.
17: You know, in a way, I can't help feeling grateful to Mrs. Davis. It was one of her cookies that brought true love into my life.
14: And how long have you been in love with this cookie, Walter?
17: I'm talking about Harriet Conklin, Miss Brooks. It all started when we first began going together. We dropped by to see you after school one day, and you weren't in. And that's when Mrs. Davis gave me the cookie. 20 minutes later, I was sick as a dog.
14: Must have been one of her quick-acting cookies.
17: That's when Harriet first nursed me back to health. Gee, prior to that day, I never enjoyed being sick in my life.
14: You enjoyed it?
17: Definitely. In fact, ever since then, I'm sick 4 or 5 times a month. Of course, it doesn't always work out. Take yesterday, for instance. I had a date with Harriet for the evening, and all day long I felt great, because when I woke up in the morning, I was feeling rotten. But by the time I ate dinner, I felt fine again. Boy, was I disappointed.
14: What you're driving at, by way of the Malayan Peninsula, is that it's nice to have someone you like take care of you, hmm?
17: Oh, it's more than nice, Miss Brooks. It's blissful. Why, when Harriet puts her little white hand on my fevered brow, she reminds me of...
14: Florence Nightingale?
17: No, Mercedes McMillan. As she was a trained nurse who took care of my mother once when I was a little boy.
14: Oh.
17: Who's this Florence Nightingale?
14: She was in the same racket. She was a famous nurse, too. Look, Walter, I'd like to ask you something.
17: Oh, sure, Miss Brooks. What is it?
14: Do you think a man like Mr. Boynton would enjoy being nursed back to health if he became ill?
17: Oh, sure he would. But there isn't much chance of his becoming ill. He's got nerves of steel, and his stomach is made of iron.
14: Must be pretty rough on his shirts. You know... I've been thinking,
15: here we are, folks. Pensacola Popovers, hot off the griddle.
17: But those are the same kind of cookies I ate that other time when I... No. No, thanks, Mrs. Davis. I'll just have some milk, thanks.
14: What are they made of, Mrs. Davis?
15: There's nothing extraordinary about the batter, Connie. I just take a plain whole wheat waffle mix, add some sour cream, yeast, a few raisins, and some cucumber rind, then beat it until the caraway seeds are dissolved.
14: Oh, the least you can do for them. Mrs. Davis, would you put some of those in a couple of bags for me? I'd like to take them to school.
15: To school, Connie?
14: Yes. Mr. Boynton may have an iron stomach, but I think these cookies might rust it a little. Good morning, Mr. Boynton. May I come in?
18: Of course, Miss Brooks. Here, let me help you with those packages.
14: Oh, just set them on this table here.
18: Ah, what brings you to school so early this morning?
14: The usual thing, Walter Denton. Actually, I had to stop at the grocer's. I brought a few things along for you, too. Thought you might want a bite before we have lunch.
18: Oh, I can't have lunch with you today. I've been invited to the biology club banquet. It's a stag, I'm afraid.
14: Well, don't be afraid. It might be fun. Have a banana, Mr. Boynton?
18: Banana? I don't mind if I do. I haven't had anything to eat since breakfast.
14: And it's almost 8 o'clock already. You must be starved. Here, I brought some milk along, too.
18: Well, thanks, Miss Brooks.
14: It's only a pint bottle, but if you're still thirsty, there's some buttermilk right next to it.
18: Buttermilk?
14: Yes, but I don't advise you to drink it right after the sweet milk.
18: No?
14: No, eat this chocolate eclair first.
18: I guess you've heard about my appetite. Honestly, my constitution is so rugged, I can eat nails.
14: They're in that little bag over there. That is, why don't you try some of these nice green plums?
18: Well, don't mind if I do.
14: Mr. Boynton?
19: Yes, Miss Brooks?
14: How do you feel?
19: Fine.
14: No spots in front of your eyes or anything?
19: Certainly not. I've never been sick a day in my life.
14: I know, but everybody gets a little dizzy or something once in a while. Aren't you a little dizzy?
18: What is all this, Miss Brooks? Why this sudden solicitude concerning my health?
14: Oh, it's nothing, really. Must be my nursing background. I studied to be a trained nurse, you know.
18: No, I didn't know that. What made you take up teaching instead?
14: Just money mad, I guess. I kept hearing about school teachers winning the Irish sweepstakes. Well, I'd better be getting into my classroom now. Goodbye, Mr. Boynton.
19: Bye, Miss Brooks.
14: Still no spots or anything?
18: Of course not. I feel great.
14: Guess I'd better whip out the popovers. Oh, I almost forgot, Mr. Boynton. Here's another surprise for you. Some homemade Pensacola popovers.
18: Oh, but Miss Brooks, a whole bag full.
14: You don't get the flavor until you've eaten several of them.
18: Well, it certainly was nice of you to bring me this snack. This cheeseburger is out of this world.
14: Well, be sure and give me a ring before you join it.
0: All right, always funny, always well done. Gotta love our Miss Brooks. On the air a long time and made a very successful transition to television. There was even, I think, a movie about our Miss Brooks. The one sad note is Jeff Chandler, who you just heard there as the bashful biology teacher, he did not make the transition over to TV. Bob Rockwell played the role of the bashful biologist on television because Jeff Chandler had passed away by that time, died very young. I believe he died on the operating table, kind of a routine operation, like an appendix or something like that. So, he died very young. But great cast. Richard Crenna is awesome as Richard Crenna played Walter Denton. And, of course, Gail Gordon, Osgood Conklin. Just love our Miss Brooks, Lisa. All right, more of Hollywood 360 after this short break.
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6: That's right, I did.
0: Did you have a long cord on it?
6: I didn't really need one because my bed was right next to the phone.
0: But did you have a long cord?
6: No, I don't think so. It was just for me.
0: It was a rotary dial, though,
6: right? It was.
0: Rotary dial, yellow phone.
6: Yes.
0: I could just see you.
6: It was a princess phone. Do you know that dial?
0: No.
6: You don't know what a princess phone means? Not your typical, like, square phone. It was sort of, like, rectangular.
0: Oh, yeah?
6: You know what I mean?
0: With, like, for a princess?
6: For a princess.
0: Princess in the pea.
6: I'll show you a picture of a princess phone.
0: Princess in the pea. So you would lay in bed, call radio stations.
6: Sat up,
0: call radio stations and hope to get on.
6: Right. You know, caller number, you know, 6.
0: Yeah, and then you'd record it with your Radio Shack.
6: Exactly. And so I could hear them say my name.
0: Right. That was what that's what did it for you, right? Hearing your name.
6: That's right. Sometimes it was just that. Other times they would put my voice on. It depended, you know, who it was.
0: Yeah.
6: Either way, I recorded it.
0: I remember as a kid, like same age as you, you were probably calling these radio stations.
6: Right.
0: I was calling these radio stations. There was a guy named Captain Whammo. Do you remember this guy?
6: I do.
0: There was a guy in Chicago on WMET.
6: Okay.
0: He would say, "This is Captain Whammo with the Whammo line." And I would call up this guy constantly, right? Like every night I would call. And my friend Vince Lombardi and I would call. And we'd try to get through. And if you got through, he'd put you on and he would like say, "All right, put your hand on the table," right? And then he was like, pretend, think of a number.
6: Right.
0: Carl, think of a number.
6: Right.
0: And then he'd say, 11. And if you said, no, it was 9, you wouldn't be on. They wouldn't put you on.
6: So you're like, yep, it was 11.
0: So he would do this while music was playing, right?
6: Right.
0: And so he'd go, then you got it pretty quick. You better, you know, because you didn't get on. So then I started saying, yeah, that's right. And then...
6: You know, he put you on
0: the air.
6: He's
0: like, yeah, that's right, Captain Whammo. Oh, my gosh, you got it right. Yeah. How did you do that? I was thinking 11, and you said 11. And then that would get on.
6: Sure.
0: And then he'd be like, that's how you'd get on. So, and that was fun.
6: Well, for me, it was prizes. That was fun,
0: no,
6: too.
0: I just wanted to hear myself on the radio.
6: That's part of it, too.
0: Talking to Captain Whammo.
6: Right, no, that's cool. Or talking to Jagger. Or
0: Captain Whammo.
6: Whoever.
0: Wow.
6: I know.
0: I wonder where he is, Captain Whammo.
6: Have to check it out.
0: If you're out there, Captain Whammo, I want to hear from you because I used to love being on your show. All right, let's get back now to Our Miss Brooks.
14: During my morning classes, I gave my students brief study periods and left the room 3 times for the following reasons. At 9:15, I stepped out for a hot dog and a bag of caramels, which I promptly delivered to Mr. Boynton. At 10:45, he gracefully accepted 2 cream puffs and a Loganberry popsicle. At 11:30, I brought him a taffy apple on a stick, some French pastry, and a pineapple malted. Shortly before 12 noon, I entered the biology laboratory to claim the body.
18: Oh, hi, Miss Brooks. Say, do you have any more of those cookies?
14: I just happened to have another bag of them with me. I brought them along in case you were still standing, hungry. Here, take one.
18: I'll take 2 if you don't mind. You know how those banquets are. Probably won't serve for hours yet. You know, it's funny how people acquire different eating habits. Some people like to eat 3 square meals a day. Me, I like to pick. Of course, so far today, I guess you'd say I did more than pick.
14: I'd say you picked and shoveled.
18: Well, the trouble with most people is their eyes are bigger than their stomachs. Why, any insurance company will tell you how dangerous it is to become overweight. And it's almost impossible to avoid getting too heavy if you don't cut down on your food intake as you get older. What's in that other bag?
14: It's a turkey sandwich, Mr. Boynton. Here, take it.
18: Oh, now, just a minute. Accepting a few little snacks is one thing, but this looks like a pretty expensive sandwich. How much was it, Miss Brooks?
14: Oh, forget it, Mr. Boynton.
18: No, I won't. How much did this turkey sandwich cost you?
14: I got it for nothing.
18: Where?
14: A rich uncle died and left it to me. Now, take it, Mr. Boynton. It's yours.
18: No, Miss Brooks, not until you tell me how much it cost.
14: All right. It costs 45 cents.
18: Oh, well, thanks a lot.
3: But I'd like to see you. Oh, I didn't know you were here, Miss Brooks.
14: Hello, Mr. Conklin.
18: How are you, sir?
14: I was just saying goodbye to Mr. Boynton. He's going to a banquet in a little while.
3: Oh. What are all these paper bags doing here?
14: He's been rehearsing.
18: Would you like a piece of this turkey sandwich, Mr. Conklin?
3: No, thank you. I've had my lunch.
18: Well, how about one of these cookies? They're very good.
3: Oh, thanks, Boynton. I'll take it with me.
14: You can't take it with you. I mean, take a couple of them, Mr. Conklin.
3: The reason I dropped in, Boynton, was to caution you about locking all your cages before leaving school. I wouldn't want any of our students to be bitten by one of your experimental animals.
18: Oh, you don't have to worry about that, Mr. Conklin. My animals are all harmless. Well, even if they did nip someone, there'd be no trouble securing first aid. Not with Miss Brooks around.
3: Miss Brooks?
18: Well, yes, she studied to be a trained nurse, you know, before she took up teaching.
3: Really? Really? Then the nursing profession's loss is Madison High School's loss.
14: If you ever get a splinter in your finger, Mr. Conklin, be sure to call me. I'll be glad to hack it out. But before you go, Mr. Conklin, why don't you help yourself to another one of these cookies?
3: Oh, very well, Miss Brooks. Be sure and lock those cages, Boynton.
18: Oh, yes, sir. Goodbye, Mr. Conklin.
14: What's that, Mr. Boynton? Oh, it's McDougal.
18: Yes, he's eating one of those cookies. I gave it to him a little while ago. Oh, look at him, Miss Brooks. Look how methodically he's eating. That shows how intelligent he is. It's smart to eat slowly, you know.
14: It's smart to eat those cookies slowly. Look, he just finished it.
18: Did you enjoy it, Mac? Oh, look at him. He's trying to stand on his head. Hey, he's hopping all over the cage. Do you think he's looking for another cookie?
14: I think he's looking for a nice pool of Alka-Seltzer.
18: You never know what Mac's going to do sometimes. He's pretty peculiar. Well, I guess I'll take him to my apartment now and get over to that banquet.
14: Your apartment?
18: Well, yes. I don't like to leave Mac alone overnight in the lab here. He gets rather lonesome. As a matter of fact, we're good company for each other. Mac and I have some pretty gay times in our little bachelor apartment.
14: I'll bet the joint really jumps.
18: Well, we'll have to be running along now, Miss Brooks. Thanks for everything.
14: Oh, that's all right, Mr. Boynton. Don't forget the rest of the popovers.
18: Oh, thanks a lot, Miss Brooks. I'm sorry I can't take you with me, but I'll give you a call tonight. Goodbye.
14: Goodbye, Mr. Boynton. Well, here I am, queen of the lab again, in the center of every beady eye. 14 guinea pigs and 12 white mice. Any of you fellas want to go to lunch? Come in.
7: Oh, Miss Brooks, thank goodness I found you.
14: Hello, Harriet. What's all the excitement?
7: It's Daddy. He wants to see you in his office immediately.
14: Mr. Conklin? But I saw him just a few...
7: Oh, I'm worried about him, Miss Brooks. Terribly worried. He just had to double up on his couch.
14: That's nothing to worry about. Things are crowded all over.
7: This is serious, Miss Brooks. Daddy told me you've had training as a nurse. Oh, please come into his office right away.
14: All right, Harriet, but I'd give 2 weeks' salary if Mercedes McMillan were here.
7: Mercedes McMillan?
14: She was the Florence Nightingale of Walter Denton's mother.
8: Gee, I'm glad you got here, Miss Brooks.
14: How's Mr. Conklin feeling, Walter?
3: Oh, why do I have to...
8: Does that answer your question? Here's Miss Brooks, Mr. Conklin.
3: Tell me, Miss Brooks, just what was in that cookie I ate.
14: If I told you, you'd feel worse.
3: I'd better get out of here. At a time like this, a man should be surrounded by the people who care for him most.
14: But I'm here, Mr. Conklin.
8: So am I, Mr. Conklin.
3: That's what I say. I'm going home.
7: Here, Daddy, here's a nice glass of water.
3: No, not now, Harriet. I'm going home to your mother. She'll know what to do for me. Miss Brooks, please lock up the office before you leave.
14: Yes, sir.
8: Don't you worry about a thing, Mr. Conklin. We'll take care of everything.
3: Yeah.
7: I hope there's nothing seriously wrong with Daddy.
14: Oh, I'm sure there isn't, Harriet. It's just... I'll get it. Hello? Principal's office. Gives me a feeling of power. Miss Brooks speaking.
9: Oh, hello, Miss Brooks. This is Mr. Boynton. Could you get over to my place right away?
14: Your place?
9: Yes. I wouldn't ask this of you if it weren't a question of illness.
14: Illness? I'll be right over.
10: Place? Who was that?
14: It was Mr. Boynton. He sounded very upset.
10: Now's your chance, Miss Brooks. It's up to you to nurse him back to health.
7: Walter, what are you talking about?
10: Well, don't you see? Miss Brooks can take care of Mr. Boynton just like you take care of me when I'm sick. Now, the first thing you got to do, Miss Brooks, is stop at a hospital supply store for a thermometer, a first aid kit.
14: Oh, but Walter,
10: but please don't interrupt, Miss Brooks. You've got to do this thing right. If I were you, I'd even get a complete nurse's outfit. Don't you think so, Harriet?
7: Absolutely, Miss Brooks. He'll just eat it up.
14: Why should that be an exception?
18: There you are, Mac. Just rest on this pillow a while. It's all right. You'll feel better when Miss Brooks gets here. Oh, I hate to leave you while you're feeling like this, but I've got to go to that luncheon. Come right in, Miss Brooks.
14: Oh, thank heaven I'm not too late.
18: It is quite serious, I'm afraid, but... Oh, Miss Brooks, you've got on a nurse's uniform.
14: No talking, Mr. Boynton. You mustn't exert yourself. Now, take this thermometer. Just breathe normally.
18: Thermometer? But, just a minute, Miss Brooks.
14: Keep it in your mouth, please.
18: Well, what do I want with a thermometer?
14: Your pulse is very rapid. Ought to be checked regularly for long periods. Why, I might have to sit here holding your hand like this for months. Or at least until your pulse is back to normal. Of course, by that time, mine will be completely out of control.
18: You haven't given me a chance to explain, Miss Brooks. I'm not the patient.
14: You're not the patient, Mr. Boynton?
18: No, Miss Brooks. In fact, I've got to hurry right over to that luncheon. I'm late now.
14: But, Mr. Boynton, I've got quite an investment in this little occasion. That is, if you're not the patient, who is?
18: It's McDougal.
14: McDougal? You can say that again, Mac. In fact, we can both say it.
18: It's just something he ate, Miss Brooks, but I feel much better now that you're here to sit with him.
14: Me? Look, Mr. Boynton, my folks didn't raise me to be a frog sitter, and if you've
18: been... Oh, gosh, look at the time. I've really got to run.
14: Mr. Boynton,
18: I'll only be a few hours, Miss Brooks. Goodbye, and thanks a lot.
14: Oh, great. Well, I've got the nurse's uniform on. This is as good a time as any to cut my throat. Don't get up, Mac. I'll answer it. Oh, hello, Harriet. Come in.
7: Hello, Miss Brooks. Walter's parking the car. He'll be along in a minute. That nurse's outfit looks simply super. How's the patient?
14: The patient? Oh, he's resting comfortably.
7: Fine.
14: Under a hunk of lettuce.
7: A hunk of lettuce?
14: Come with me, Harriet. He's sitting on a pillow by the window.
7: But, Miss Brooks, I don't see Mr. Boynton.
14: Without telescopic vision, I didn't expect you to. He's still at the luncheon.
7: Then who are you nursing?
14: At the sound of the gulp, it will be exactly my patient.
7: McDougal?
14: Who else? When Mac fell victim to the popover plague, Mr. Boynton drafted me to sit with him.
7: But how can you sit with a frog?
14: I use an underslung stool. Stool, I said. Oh, excuse me, Harriet. Oh, it's you, Walter.
10: How's everything working out, Miss Brooks? Are you making a big fuss over him?
14: Big enough. I've rearranged his pillow for him 3 times.
10: Swell. And tell me, Miss Brooks, when you bent down to fix his pillow, did he put his arms around you?
14: He certainly did, all 4 of them.
10: You what?
14: Just follow me, Walter. Harriet's over there by the window.
10: Good, I've got a date to get sick with her later on. Hi, Harriet.
7: Hello, Walter. Isn't it terrible? Mr. Boynton isn't sick at all. It's McDougal.
10: McDougal?
14: Yes, he's fallen asleep now, and I'd appreciate it if you don't wake him up. I've had my hands full with him for an hour. Why, he's hopped... You make the explanations, Harriet. I'll answer the door,
11: Hello, Miss Brooks.
14: Mr. Conklin, come in. How do you feel?
3: I forgot about my own indisposition as soon as I heard of Mr. Boynton's illness. When I think of how hard it is to get a good summer school teacher, my heart goes out to the poor fellow.
14: How typical of you, Mr. Conklin.
3: May I, for just a moment, go in and pay my respects to the patient?
14: Well, right now, he's unconscious.
3: Unconscious, Miss Brooks?
14: Yes, but I'm sure he'll be croaking any minute.
3: Croaking?
14: Just follow me, Mr. Conklin.
11: Oh, hello, Mr. Conklin.
7: Daddy, did Miss Brooks tell you?
14: Not yet, Harriet. Walter, Mr. Conklin wants to see the patient. Where did you put him?
11: I thought he'd sleep better in the closet, Miss Brooks.
3: In the closet? But he's a sick man. How can you
7: now
3: put him
7: listen,
3: in...
7: Listen, Daddy.
3: Step aside. I've got to get him out of there. Now, don't you worry, Mr. Boynton. I'm here to see that you get everything... Mr. Boynton! Miss Brooks, what's the meaning of this? This man is a fraud!
11: It's McDougal, Mr. Conklin.
14: You brief him, Harriet. I've got to answer the phone. Hello?
9: Well, hello, Miss Brooks. This is Mr. Boynton.
14: Mr. Boynton, I've been expecting you home. Where are you?
9: I'm in the hospital, Miss Brooks.
14: The hospital?
9: Yes, and I'm not quite clear on how it happened. There I was at the luncheon when suddenly, without any apparent reason, my eyes closed and I slid off my chair to the floor.
14: Well, what do you know? A delayed popover. Let me ask you the silliest question of the month. Did you eat anything?
9: Well, as a matter of fact, I did. After I had the regular lunch, Miss Brooks, the fellow next to me remarked that he wasn't hungry, so I sort of helped him out with his lunch, just to be sociable. When I woke up, I was in the hospital.
14: I suppose you already have a nurse taking care of you.
9: Yes, there are several nurses here, but, well, something's lacking. They're strangers, Miss Brooks, and at a time like this, a man should have around him only those he's genuinely fond of. That's why I was wondering if you'd do me a favor.
14: A favor? What is it?
9: Would you send McDougal right over here?
14: Mr. Boynton, I'll be only too happy to send McDougal over. Just tell me one thing.
9: What's that, Miss Brooks?
14: How do you want him, boiled or fried?
0: Eve Arden as our Miss Brooks returns in just a moment, but first...
12: dream girl, beautiful luster cream girl.
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1: Well, after a few hours in the hospital, Mr. Boynton returned home. Immediately following a very touching reunion with McDougal, he turned to me.
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1: Well, try.
2: Sitting here with Mac for me and being so concerned over my welfare, well, you've just been wonderful, Miss Brooks.
1: Maybe now you'll realize, Mr. Boynton, that I'm kind of handy to have around. I haven't had a chance to prove it yet, but believe me, Mr. Boynton, the next time you eat yourself into a coma, I can take just as good care of you as any doctor. Of course, my rates will be slightly different from the doctor's.
2: Different?
1: Yes, I can only afford to pay you about a dollar a visit.
0: 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For mystery liberally sprinkled with laughs, listen to Mr. and Mrs. North Tuesday evening over most of these same stations. And be with us again next week at the same time for another comedy episode of Our Miss Brooks. 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
3: That's Our Miss Brooks, July 24th, 1949. Mrs. Davis's Pensacola Popovers, starring Eve Arden. Hope you enjoyed that. It's heard on CBS. Time now for Sarah Knight Adamson and Sarah's Backstage Pass.
4: 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Tonight, I'm going to talk about the powerful documentary drama, Respect. It's rated PG-13. It stars Academy Award winner Jennifer Hudson as Aretha Franklin. We see Aretha, nicknamed RiRi, and her early beginnings at 10 years of age. She's a gospel singer in her father's church. We also view her life on the road as a singer and a performer.
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1: The bottom line, director Liesl Tommy has chosen to highlight Jennifer Hudson's incredible singing voice that in oh so many ways channels Aretha Franklin. Many of the songs gave me chills, as I've been lucky enough to see Miss Franklin perform in Chicago on New Year's Eve. Does the script have loose ends? Yes, but all is forgiven each time we hear Jennifer Hudson sing. And did you know that Jennifer Hudson and Aretha Franklin were actually very close friends? 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This is Sarah Knight Adamson, your film and TV critic for sarahsbackstagepass.com, and I'll see you next week.
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4: Well, in our next hour, it's Philo Vance Detective. Yep, Jackson Beck starring as Philo Vance Detective. And that character was created by S.S. Van Dyne. And in the movies, William Powell played the role, also Warren William and Basil Rathbone. But on radio, it was Jackson Beck, and we're going to play an episode for you in our next hour. We'll be right back.
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0: as promised, signed the agreement with leaders of Denmark and Greenland aimed at giving the United States security control over the autonomous island, which will remain part of Denmark. However, the agreement does stipulate it will still apply if Greenland eventually chooses independence. President Trump said this is tremendous for Europe and for the United States and for everybody. And for Greenland, it's going to be incredible. When Chairman Xi arrives in Washington today, he's going to be greeted at the airport by President Trump, who will be on the tarmac to welcome the plane instead of waiting for him at the White House. According to the administration, Trump's decision to meet Xi at Andrews Air Force Base is a show of how far the U.S. president is going to honor China's leader as he makes his first state visit in more than a decade. A federal judge in Rhode Island struck down a Trump administration directive that would have barred some immigrants from accessing some federal programs, including Head Start, because the program might, under the view of U.S. District Judge Mary McElroy, be applied to people who are covered under DACA or temporary protected status as dictated by the Biden administration. And a Utah Postal Service letter carrier is in trouble after throwing out 300 mail-in ballots in June's primary. And those are some of our first things this morning. Entries continue to come in on our Trans-Siberian Orchestra. Now it's autumn. You have no excuse. You can't say, well, Joe, it's still summer. You can go see Trans-Siberian Orchestra in the city where you live. They're our old friends and will be going to the show because it's a family tradition for the Thomas family, but I want to share it with you in cities all across the country where First Thing Today is heard. So we've cooked up this deal with Night Castle Management, the band, Trans-Siberian Orchestra, and Live Nation to give you chances for tickets in Youngstown, Ohio, where the tour kicks off on November. Do we have the date on the Youngstown concert? Put it up on the board there. November 22nd, Colorado Springs, Salt Lake City, Portland, Sacramento, all some of the early sites. Go to Joe Thomas in the Morning .com to enter to win.
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4: 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It protects our healthy cells even from radiation. 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
1: Having all kinds of trouble with it today. Yeah, that's the one. It's real simple. It's Ted Steed. They're all under the letter T.

0: Also, while at the UN, President Trump signed a new U.S. security agreement with Denmark over its territory, Greenland, after Trump's threats to take over the island.
1: In his address to the UN General Assembly, the president said the agreement with Greenland and Denmark allows the U.S. to defend America and Europe while keeping Greenland off limits from our adversaries. He also detailed how that footprint will evolve during his remarks on UN TV.
2: We will immediately begin the process of developing a large military presence in the appropriate locations. We'll be building two very major military bases.
1: Post-World War II, the U.S. Greenland presence dwindled from 17 bases there. Denmark's Prime Minister, Mette Frederiksen, called the deal one that can last forever. Grinnell Scott, Fox News.
0: One of the president's sons is under scrutiny in Congress, and not just from Democrats.
3: In a letter to the Senate Judiciary Committee, Utah Senator John Curtis says Donald Trump Jr. should be investigated over his business dealings and subpoenaed after a Russian oligarch paid for some of his wedding celebrations earlier this year. The bride, Bettina Trump, has called Umar Kremlev a dear friend, posting that he very generously hosted two incredible nights of celebrations after the wedding. President Trump did not attend the wedding and has said the money will be paid back. But Senator Curtis, a freshman Republican, has called the funding corruption and points to Republican-led probes of President Biden's son Hunter, writing that the country should not have to accept different standards for the families of different presidents. Lisa Brady, Fox News.
0: On Wall Street, stock futures are not moving much, down slightly for the Dow and the Nasdaq the day after the Dow dropped 185 points, but the Nasdaq gained 122 to a new record high close. As oil prices drop a little more after yesterday's fall, bringing WTI back under 90 bucks a barrel, no change today in gas prices. I'm Dave Anthony. This is Fox News.
4: 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I'm John Stewart, and Stormwatch 9 has a pleasant day in store for us today. 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
5: Granite Staters may be eligible for compensation related to overinflated generic drug prices, according to the New Hampshire Attorney General. Preliminary approval of a multi-state plan to distribute millions of dollars in settlement funds obtained from generic drug manufacturers was granted by the Connecticut U.S. District Court this month. The settlements were reached with companies including Glenmark, Lannett, Bosch, Apotex, Heritage, and Heritage's parent company, M-Cure, totaling approximately $96.5 million. People who bought any of the listed drugs from 2009 to 2019 could be eligible to get money back, according to a news release. Former New Jersey Governor Chris Christie was back in New Hampshire yesterday urging lawmakers to regulate prediction markets. Christie said the companies are effectively operating as unregulated sports betting businesses. He said the explosion in cell phone-based gambling needs more oversight and was particularly concerned about prediction markets, which he said are unlicensed and making massive profits. Christie delivered the keynote address yesterday at the Granite State Summit on Responsible Gaming, bringing together industry leaders and lawmakers to discuss the effects of the rapid expansion of gambling in New Hampshire. The summer just ended was the seventh warmest in New Hampshire history, according to the National Oceanic and Atmospheric Administration. The statewide average temperature of 66.8 degrees Fahrenheit was higher than the 20th century average by 2.8 degrees Fahrenheit, according to NOAA data. Experts say man-made climate change is driving up temperatures here and globally. Mary Stamponi, the state's climatologist, said 2024 was the state's warmest summer over more than 130 years of recorded data, with an average temperature of 67.6 degrees Fahrenheit. The summer of 2026 was the warmest summer ever recorded across the contiguous United States, with records set in communities across the Southwest.

0: and Rocky Mountains. Stamponi said this year's El Niño climate pattern also likely influenced local weather. The New Hampshire Supreme Court returned from its summer recess yesterday with a slate of oral arguments. The calendar was tweaked, though, after a defense attorney with a case before the court filed a last-minute motion asking if any of the justices might be tied up in an ongoing ethics probe. The delay is the latest fallout from a months-long inquiry into the highest levels of the state judicial system. Mark Sisti, who is representing Tyler Twombly, a defendant facing decades in prison, asked the justices to postpone his proceedings, citing concerns about the justices' relationship to any ongoing Judicial Conduct Committee investigation. Sisti's appeal comes in the wake of former Chief Justice Gordon McDonald's decision last week to resign as he faced an ethics probe. A Nashua man has been arrested on several charges in connection with an arson investigation, according to officials yesterday. Police had been searching for Derek Couture, age 39, since Monday after a house fire on Barnesdale Road in Nashua. Officials found the vehicle they believed Couture was driving in Tingsboro, Massachusetts, on Monday, prompting a large police presence near River Road. On Tuesday, the Nashua Police Department received a report that Couture was walking near the scene of the fire. Upon being located, authorities say Couture ran from the area before being arrested on a felony warrant for arson and charged with criminal trespass, criminal threatening, and resisting arrest or detention. Cindy Warmington's campaign for governor was accused Monday of distributing an attack ad without the disclosures required under state law. New Hampshire Republican Party Chairman Scott Maltze filed a complaint Monday alerting the state to a 30-second internet video titled Cost of Kelly, targeting Governor Kelly Ayotte. It was posted by the Cindy Warmington for Governor YouTube account. Maltze said the act lacked any identification or address of the paying candidate or political committee. He asked the Attorney General's office to investigate. Stay tuned for more news on News Talk 99.7 FM WNTK and AM 1490 FM 98.9 WUVR.
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0: 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Campaign speakers, including the mayors of Burlington and Winooski, said Vermont must find sustainable transportation funding to help meet the state's climate goals, aid older Vermonters who can no longer drive, and connect people to health care, schools, and jobs. The Ride Public campaign is hosted by the Transportation for Vermonters Coalition, coordinated created by the Vermont Natural Resources Council. It's calling on Vermonters to ride the bus and talk to elected officials about the importance of reliable funding for transit. A Vermont teenager faces federal charges after police say they linked him to a string of crimes. They said it started with a smash and grab at Route 7 Liquor and Deli in Shelburne. A few days later, the Shell station down the road was burglarized using the same method. A day after that, an armed robbery occurred at the Stewart's across the street. Police eventually arrested Braden Hemingway, aged 18, of Vergennes, in connection with those incidents and with stealing a car. Hemingway is accused of stealing vape products. He now faces federal charges for violating the Hobbs Act. A 16-year-old boy from Waitsfield has died after a crash over the weekend in Warren. Police say just before 1 p.m. Saturday, the teenage driver went off Route 100 and flipped his vehicle. The boy was rushed to the hospital with serious injuries. Vermont troopers said they were told yesterday that he died. They haven't yet released his name or information on what caused the crash. Anyone with information on the crash is asked to call the barracks in Berlin at 802-229-9191. Vermont's House Judiciary Chair, Representative Martin Lalonde of South Burlington, claims a candidate running for Franklin County State's Attorney deceived lawmakers during an impeachment inquiry 3 years ago. In 2023, Franklin County State's Attorney John Lavoie was investigated over allegations of repeated abusive and offensive behavior toward people in his office. He is now running as an independent candidate for the same office. And that's what's happening.
5: Today is September 23rd. On this date in 1642, the first commencement exercises occurred at Harvard College. In 1779, John Paul Jones, commanding a joint American-French squadron, defeated the British at the Battle of Flamborough Head. In 1845, the Knickerbockers Baseball Club, the first baseball team to play under modern rules, was founded in New York. And in 1889, the Nintendo Company was founded. Born on this date in 63 BC, the very first Roman Emperor, Augustus. In 1215, Mongol Emperor Kublai Khan. And in 1926, American saxophonist and composer John Coltrane. Dying on this day in 1939, Austrian neurologist and psychiatrist Sigmund Freud. In 1973, Pablo Neruda, the Chilean poet and diplomat and Nobel Prize laureate. And in 1987, American actor, dancer, choreographer, and director Bob Fosse.
6: Chris Pappas looked voters in the eye and lied. 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
7: You've been dating a corporate lobbyist who actually was lobbying on behalf of Amazon at a time when you then went on to cast votes on Amazon's behalf on bills they lobbied you on.
8: Yes, it is, Congressman.
7: That's not true.
6: It was true. 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Then Pappas lied about it.
7: That is not true.
6: It's all true. Chris Pappas even wound up marrying the lobbyist. What else is Chris Pappas hiding? Lying. Corrupt. Chris Pappas won't look out for you in the U.S. Senate. Paid for by SLF PAC and not authorized by any candidate or candidate's committee. SLFPAC.org. SLF PAC is responsible for the content of this ad.
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10: Before the game, early in the day, the Red Sox were dramatic. Then came a dull 3-2 loss to Cleveland. Red Sox trailing until the eighth inning when Mickey Gasper tied the game with a home run. Cleveland then scored the losing run in the ninth inning. Chad Tracy.
11: We still got 5 games to play, and
8: you got to keep guys out there and engaged, and all of that matters. And then also, as you navigate, the big thing is on the pitching end. Like
10: Chad Tracy, interesting on the mound. The Red Sox starting pitcher Peyton Tolley pitched 5 innings and is likely to pitch against the Yankees next week.
11: I'm excited. Whatever is going to come will come. And I'll keep going back to you know, how far we've come. You know, go back to June and what were we thinking where we were sitting in this same room in June. I'm really proud of this group. This is incredible.
10: Peyton Tolley, Cleveland 3, Red Sox 2. Follow me, Tom Cuddy Sports.
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12: More sunshine, another cool afternoon with temperatures in the 60s and a light breeze out of the northeast fading into the 40s under fair skies tonight and continuing on with the same type of weather for the day on Thursday. Gradual increase in clouds Friday. Coastal storm lifts up the coast and a good chance we'll have some rain around this weekend and a northeasterly breeze which could gust over 30 miles an hour. From the Stormwatch 9 Weather Center, I'm meteorologist Kevin Scarupa.
13: Waymo says dozens of its new Ojai minivan robo-taxis will serve an area of Las Vegas that includes parts of the Strip. With 13 external cameras, 4 kinds of sensors, and AI mapping, the company calls the vehicles 16 times safer than human drivers.
14: Because of the amount of calculations it's doing, because of the amount of sensor data that's coming in, and it's not about like what's happening exactly right now, it's already understanding the flow of traffic and where that vehicle is coming into.
13: Waymo spokesperson Mark Lewis speaking with Fox 5 Las Vegas. The expansion follows a software update after Waymo temporarily recalled thousands of robo-taxis for driving into construction zones. For now, the vehicles are available to ride in Las Vegas through a wait list in the Waymo app. Kristen Goodwin, Fox News.
15: The best colleges ranking for 2027 from U.S. News and World Report lists the Massachusetts Institute of Technology as the top college in America. It replaces Princeton, which had been number one on the magazine's list every year since 2012. Princeton only dropped to number two. Several metrics were used to determine the rankings, including graduation and retention rates, post-grad success, and how low-income students perform. After MIT and Princeton, Harvard was third, Yale fourth, and tied for fifth were Stanford and the California Institute of Technology. Gernal Scott, Fox News.
16: The Boston Red Sox have named Chad Tracy as the 49th manager in team history, signing him to a 3-year contract that will run through the 2029 season. The 41-year-old's promotion comes after Boston clinched a playoff spot on Sunday, following a remarkable turnaround in the second half of the year. Tracy took over as manager in April after former manager Alex Cora was fired following a 10-17 start. And with him at the helm, the team went on an incredible run, highlighted by a 15-game win streak in July that tied a franchise record and a 27-3 run that marked the best 30-game span in franchise history. Tony Genualdo, Fox News.
17: Global Commerce Real Estate Services 2026 Tech Talent Report finds New York's tech workforce grew by more than 30,000 workers to nearly 395,000 over 3 years from 2022 to 2025. The San Francisco Bay Area's tech workforce shrank by almost 24,000 to just over 375,000. Fran Loftus, Chief Experience Officer at New York-based LCAI, told Fox Business she credits the increase to a concentration of great AI talent in New York, proximity to customer demand, and the city's broad mix of industries. Deborah Valentine, Fox News.
18: A Better Life with Dr. Sanjay Gupta.
19: Would you believe it if I told you that thinking about death could actually help you live better? In her CNN original series, Kara Swisher Wants to Live Forever, Kara said she was inspired by a practice in Bhutan, where people are encouraged to think about death a few times a day. Not to be morbid, but to sharpen their appreciation for the life they have. Research backs this up. People who reflect on their mortality tend to tune in more to life's good moments, while avoiding it can leave you feeling more fearful and less prepared. So what does turning toward it look like? Talking about your wishes, getting your affairs in order, and letting the simple fact that our time is finite nudge you toward what actually matters. The existential question. What are you going to do with the time you have left? I'm Dr. Sanjay Gupta, helping you live a better life.
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24: 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My first job out of college was at a public station in upstate New York, where I played classical music, read the news, and also fixed pieces of equipment when they broke. Back then, music was played from vinyl, recorded announcements were on tape cartridges similar to old 8-tracks, syndicated programs came in the mail on 10.5-inch reels of tape, and editing audio was done by cutting the tape with a razor blade and splicing it with sticky tape. The equipment in a typical studio cost upwards of $50,000 in 1979 dollars, and most of it required constant maintenance. 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
29: I'm Michelle Polino.
30: She's from Texas, second.
29: Ella Langley's Choosing Texas has two-stepped its way to becoming the longest-running number one hit of all time as it scores its 23rd week atop the Billboard Hot 100 at number one. The smash one-ups the command of Mariah Carey's perennial All I Want for Christmas Is You, which has topped the chart each holiday season since the classic 1994 song first hit number one in 2019. Luminate, the industry data and analytics company, found that Choosing Texas brought in 911 million on-demand streams in the U.S. and 1.26 billion globally as of mid-August. When Langley started 2023, she had under 1 million monthly listeners on Spotify and now boasts over 32 million. And I-25 has officially been designated Dolly Day in California and in Nashville, as well as several other regions across the country, in a tribute to her 9-to-5 song, with Texas's Montgomery and Hays counties also approving 9-to-5 Dolly Day resolutions. That's Fox Country on Fox News.
0: This is Fox on Health. Football season is well underway, which means players ranging from youth leagues all the way to the pros are suiting up to hit the field, while experts look for ways to improve safety and player performance. John Desjardins is a professor in the bioengineering department at Clemson University. He says football helmets evolve over time to help improve safety for players of all ages. Through a combination of lab experiments and computer modeling, he and his team are able to recreate scenarios on the football field. And part of their latest project focuses on the noise heard inside football helmets when players collide and what the level of acoustic damage could be on a per-play basis. Meantime, even with safety advancements, experts are reminding athletes that helmets are not concussion-proof and it's up to the players to use them correctly, which can boost their chances of walking off the field. For more health news, go to foxnewshealth.com.
1: I'm Nicole Murray with Your Money Now. Anthropic and OpenAI have announced new, less costly artificial intelligence models as both labs face stiff competition from rivals offering open weight models. OpenAI introduced GPT-6 Sol and GPT-6 Luna. Anthropic unveiled Claude Opus 5.5. The releases are the first from either lab since fears erupted around AI's potential threat to humanity. Qualcomm has unveiled its newest Android phone chipsets, which will be tuned for on-device artificial intelligence. The new chips will be built on Taiwan Semiconductor Manufacturing Company's 2-nanometer manufacturing process and will be included in premium smartphones from companies including Motorola, Xiaomi, and more. Meta has been testing a human concierge for its new personal AI assistant, Muse. Reuters reports that the Muse agent is designed to autonomously perform tasks like sending emails or shopping. Futures are mixed.
2: I'm Gianna Gelosi with your Fox True Crime Minute. Delphi murderer Richard Allen is appealing his 130-year sentence for killing two Indiana middle school girls, blaming psychosis from solitary confinement for his repeated confessions to his wife. Now his attorney wants a new trial. The 54-year-old was found guilty in 2024 of murdering eighth graders Abigail Williams and Liberty German, who were just 13 and 14, when their bodies were found in 2017 with their throats slit on a hiking trail in Delphi, Indiana. Allen repeatedly confessed to prison guards and psychologists, as well as several times to his wife, Kathy, in person, phone calls, letters. Allen's attorneys are now seeking to overturn his conviction, arguing he only confessed because he became severely mentally ill while locked in solitary confinement, where they say he smashed his head against cell walls, bathed in his toilet, ate paper, and covered his face and cell walls in feces. The judges will rule at a later date. There's more on this story at foxnews.com or subscribe to the Fox True Crime Podcast. I'm Gianna Gelosi with your Fox True Crime Minute.
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3: Fox News, I'm CJ Papa. President Trump at the United Nations this morning and then later today.
4: President Trump will give Chinese President Xi Jinping a warm welcome, greeting him at Joint Base Andrews. It is a rare occurrence as most U.S. presidents greet foreign leaders at the White House. The president, though, argues his personal diplomacy serves U.S. interests as he and Xi get ready to navigate several sensitive topics, including trade, tariffs, and AI.
3: Fox's Madeline Rivera reporting, President Trump said U.S. and Iranian officials met for about 3 hours following his remarks where he said this.
5: Do I drive them into hell with no chance of survival and no hope of future greatness or generations?
3: Later this morning, Iran's leader addresses the UN. First Lady Melania Trump will ring the opening bell at the New York Stock Exchange. That is at 9:30 a.m. Eastern. 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
6: Hello, Greg here from Springledge Farm on Main Street in New London with a September and a Labor Day weekend update. The farm stand hours change in September. We are closed on Tuesdays in the fall, but we're open every other day starting at 10:30 a.m. Over Labor Day weekend, we'll be open Friday, Saturday, and Sunday, 10:30 to 5:30. 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
8: New Jersey Governor Chris Christie was back in New Hampshire yesterday urging lawmakers to regulate prediction markets. Christie said the companies are effectively operating as unregulated sports betting businesses. He said the explosion in cell phone-based gambling needs more oversight and was particularly concerned about prediction markets, which he said are unlicensed and making massive profits. Christie delivered the keynote address yesterday at the Grand State Summit on Responsible Gaming, bringing together industry leaders and lawmakers to discuss the effects of the rapid expansion of gambling in New Hampshire. The summer just ended was the seventh warmest in New Hampshire history, according to the National Oceanic and Atmospheric Administration. The statewide average temperature of 66.8 degrees Fahrenheit was higher than the 20th century average by 2.8 degrees Fahrenheit, according to NOAA data. Experts say man-made climate change is driving up temperatures here and globally. Mary Stamponi, the state's climatologist, said 2024 was the state's warmest summer over more than 130 years of recorded data, with an average temperature of 67.6 degrees Fahrenheit. The summer of 2026 was the warmest summer ever recorded across the contiguous United States, with records set in communities across the Southwest and Rocky Mountains. Stamponi said this year's El Niño climate pattern also likely influenced local weather. Granite Staters may be eligible for compensation related to overinflated generic drug prices, according to the New Hampshire Attorney General. Preliminary approval of a multi-state plan to distribute millions of dollars in settlement funds obtained from generic drug manufacturers was granted by the Connecticut U.S. District Court this month. The settlements were reached with companies including Glenmark, Lannett, Bosch, Apotex, Heritage, and Heritage's parent company, M-Cure, totaling approximately $96.5 million. People who bought any of the listed drugs from 2009 to 2019 could be eligible to get money back, according to a news release. The New Hampshire Supreme Court returned from its summer recess yesterday with a slate of oral arguments. The calendar was tweaked, though, after a defense attorney with a case before the court filed a last-minute motion asking if any of the justices might be tied up in an ongoing ethics probe. The delay is the latest fallout from a months-long inquiry into the highest levels of the state judicial system. Mark Sisti, who is representing Tyler Twombly, a defendant facing decades in prison, asked the justices to postpone his proceedings, citing concerns about the justices' relationship to any ongoing Judicial Conduct Committee investigation. Sisti's appeal comes in the wake of former Chief Justice Gordon McDonald's decision last week to resign as he faced an ethics probe.
27: A Nashua man has been arrested on several charges in connection with an arson investigation, according to officials yesterday. Police had been searching for Derek Couture, age 39, since Monday after a house fire on Barnesdale Road in Nashua. Officials found the vehicle they believed Couture was driving in Tingsboro, Massachusetts on Monday, prompting a large police presence near River Road. On Tuesday, the Nashua Police Department received a report that Couture was walking near the scene of the fire. Upon being located, authorities say Couture ran from the area before being arrested on a felony warrant for arson and charged with criminal trespass, criminal threatening, and resisting arrest or detention. Cindy Warmington's campaign for governor was accused Monday of distributing an attack ad without the disclosures required under state law. New Hampshire Republican Party Chairman Scott Maltze filed a complaint Monday alerting the state to a 30-second internet video titled Cost of Kelly, targeting Governor Kelly Ayotte. It was posted by the Cindy Warmington for Governor YouTube account. Maltze said the act lacked any identification or address of the paying candidate or political committee. He asked the Attorney General's office to investigate. Stay tuned for more news on News Talk 99.7 FM, WNTK, and AM 1490, FM 98.9, WUVR.
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11: Chris Pappas looked voters in the eye and lied. Listen to Chris Pappas confronted about dating an Amazon lobbyist while voting on seven bills Amazon lobbied on.
12: You've been dating a corporate lobbyist who actually was lobbying on behalf of Amazon at a time when you then went on to cast votes on Amazon's behalf on bills they
13: that's
12: lobbied
13: true,
12: you on.
13: Matt.
12: Yes, it is. Congressman,
13: Matt,
12: it absolutely is.
13: That is not true.
12: Congressman,
13: Matt,
12: it absolutely is.
13: That is not true.
11: It was true. Pappas dated an Amazon lobbyist and voted on seven different bills that Amazon lobbied on. Seven bills. Then Pappas lied about it.
13: That is not true.
11: It's all true. Chris Pappas even wound up marrying the lobbyist. What else is Chris Pappas hiding? Lying. Corrupt. Chris Pappas won't look out for you in the U.S. Senate. Paid for by SLF PAC and not authorized by any candidate or candidate's committee. 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
27: Campaign in Vermont is calling on state leaders to find a reliable funding source to keep buses rolling. Campaign speakers, including the mayors of Burlington and Winooski, said Vermont must find sustainable transportation funding to help meet the state's climate goals, aid older Vermonters who can no longer drive, and connect people to health care, schools, and jobs. The Ride Public campaign is hosted by the Transportation for Vermonters Coalition, coordinated by the Vermont Natural Resources Council. It's calling on Vermonters to ride the bus and talk to elected officials about the importance of reliable funding for transit. A Vermont teenager faces federal charges after police say they linked him to a string of crimes. They said it started with a smash and grab at Route 7 Liquor and Deli in Shelburne. A few days later, the Shell station down the road was burglarized using the same method. A day after that, an armed robbery occurred at the Stewart's across the street. Police eventually arrested Braden Hemingway, aged 18, of Vergennes, in connection with those incidents and with stealing a car. Hemingway is accused of stealing vape products. He now faces federal charges for violating the Hobbs Act. A 16-year-old boy from Waitsfield has died after a crash over the weekend in Warren. Police say just before 1 p.m. Saturday, the teenage driver went off Route 100 and flipped his vehicle. The boy was rushed to the hospital with serious injuries. Vermont troopers said they were told yesterday that he died. They haven't yet released his name or information on what caused the crash. Anyone with information on the crash is asked to call the barracks in Berlin at 802-229-9191. Vermont's House Judiciary Chair, Representative Martin Lalonde of South Burlington, claims a candidate running for Franklin County State's Attorney deceived lawmakers during an impeachment inquiry 3 years ago. In 2023, Franklin County State's Attorney John Lavoie was investigated over allegations of repeated abusive and offensive behavior toward people in his office. He is now running as an independent candidate for the same office. And that's what's happening.
15: Today is September 23rd. On this date in 1642, the first commencement exercises occurred at Harvard College. In 1779, John Paul Jones, commanding a joint American-French squadron, defeated the British at the Battle of Flamborough Head. In 1845, the Knickerbockers Baseball Club, the first baseball team to play under modern rules, was founded in New York. And in 1889, the Nintendo Company was founded. Born on this date in 63 BC, the very first Roman Emperor, Augustus. In 1215, Mongol Emperor Kublai Khan. And in 1926, American saxophonist and composer John Coltrane. Dying on this day in 1939, Austrian neurologist and psychiatrist Sigmund Freud. In 1973, Pablo Neruda, the Chilean poet and diplomat and Nobel Prize laureate. And in 1987, American actor, dancer, choreographer, and director Bob Fosse.
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0: time to make the very difficult change in leadership with our major league team. There was kind of really only one name that was considered. And then as we worked through the summer, and we all remember that it wasn't always smooth, it wasn't always comfortable, and it wasn't always easy.
20: Craig Breslow. Chad Tracy is incredibly popular and successful with his players. It's pretty obvious.
1: I worry about the players. I worry about getting us on track, helping get us on track. I was proud of the way they were playing. I was worrying about, okay, now we did all this work. Like, we got to make sure we get in the playoffs. That was my focus was on. And I figured if it goes well enough, it'll come together on its own. So very happy, though, that it is done. I'm very, of course, of 3 days, we've clinched a playoff spot and we've got this done now. And now all the focus can be on, you know, what we're going to try to do in October.
20: He'll be the manager for at least 3 years. 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
21: More sunshine, another cool afternoon with temperatures in the 60s and a light breeze out of the northeast fading into the 40s under fair skies tonight and continuing on with the same type of weather for the day on Thursday. Gradual increase in clouds Friday. Coastal storm lifts up the coast and a good chance we'll have some rain around this weekend and a northeasterly breeze which could gust over 30 miles an hour. From the Stormwatch 9 Weather Center, I'm meteorologist Kevin Scarupa.
22: So I was asked to tell you what's new at Old Man's Junk, so I figured I'd be comfortable while I did it. Put my Speedo on, sat out on the deck to catch some rays, and listened to Google Mowgrass, American Farmer. We let the wife do the work. We have new help at Old Man's Junk. PJ, the old man's granddaughter. PJ will be there Thursday, Friday, Saturdays, slinging $2 hot dogs, chili dogs, hamburgers, sausage, and steak sub. She is learning the ropes on how to be grumpy. On Saturdays, the old man might show up to make pizzas. Then again, he might not. But take a chance on him. They're only $12. We have a lounge to eat in. The lounge chairs were built from material from Old Man's Woodshed. Speaking of the woodshed, that is full of reasonably priced lumber. The store is full of quality junk and antiques. I caught him and his family taking stuff from one of my jobs in Sunapee. They have high-class junk over there. Well, I can't seem to get Google's attention to make me dinner, so I guess I'll have to go get a hot dog at the best restaurant in Goshen. I'll see you there at Old Man's Junk.
23: Waymo says dozens of its new Ojai minivan robo-taxis will serve an area of Las Vegas that includes parts of the Strip. With 13 external cameras, 4 kinds of sensors, and AI mapping, the company calls the vehicles 16 times safer than human drivers.
24: Because of the amount of calculations it's doing, because of the amount of sensor data that's coming in, and it's not about like what's happening exactly right now, it's already understanding the flow of traffic and where that vehicle is coming into.
23: Waymo spokesperson Mark Lewis speaking with Fox 5 Las Vegas. The expansion follows a software update after Waymo temporarily recalled thousands of robo-taxis for driving into construction zones. For now, the vehicles are available to ride in Las Vegas through a wait list in the Waymo app. Kristen Goodwin, Fox News.
25: The best colleges ranking for 2027 from U.S. News and World Report lists the Massachusetts Institute of Technology as the top college in America. It replaces Princeton, which had been number one on the magazine's list every year since 2012. Princeton only dropped to number two. Several metrics were used to determine the rankings, including graduation and retention rates, post-grad success, and how low-income students perform. After MIT and Princeton, Harvard was third, Yale fourth, and tied for fifth were Stanford and the California Institute of Technology. Gernal Scott, Fox News.
28: The Boston Red Sox have named Chad Tracy as the 49th manager in team history, signing him to a 3-year contract that will run through the 2029 season. The 41-year-old's promotion comes after Boston clinched a playoff spot on Sunday, following a remarkable turnaround in the second half of the year. Tracy took over as manager in April after former manager Alex Cora was fired following a 10-17 start. And with him at the helm, the team went on an incredible run, highlighted by a 15-game win streak in July that tied a franchise record and a 27-3 run that marked the best 30-game span in franchise history. Tony Genualdo, Fox News.
3: 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The San Francisco Bay Area's tech workforce shrank by almost 24,000 to just over 375,000. Fran Loftus, Chief Experience Officer at New York-based LCAI, told Fox Business she credits the increase to a concentration of great AI talent in New York, proximity to customer demand, and the city's broad mix of industries. Deborah Valentine, Fox News.
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27: 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Back then, music was played from vinyl, recorded announcements were on tape cartridges similar to old 8-tracks, syndicated programs came in the mail on 10.5-inch reels of tape, and editing audio was done by cutting the tape with a razor blade and splicing it with sticky tape. The equipment in a typical studio cost upwards of $50,000 in 1979 dollars, and most of it required constant maintenance. Today's technology has revolutionized radio. 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I'm Rob at SugarRiverMedia.com.
7: God loves you and has an awesome plan for your life. 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Say this with me from your heart and out loud to make heaven your home. Father, I turn from my sin. I receive Jesus Christ as my Savior and my Lord. 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I am yours. If you just pray that prayer out loud from your heart, the Bible says heaven is your home. And I would love to meet you. 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
9: Google wants to sell you a new kind of laptop. 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They've had their share of popularity, allowing for consumers to spend moderate amounts of money on laptops without having the added costs of a Microsoft Windows license and subscriptions for Windows apps such as Office 365. Chromebooks integrate Google's own competitive apps. But now there's Google Book, the new machines built by five different manufacturers developers to start run a new operating system taking what Google claims is both the best of Chrome OS and its Android software used on phones and tablets, but is optimized for Google's artificial intelligence called Gemini. Google Books cost more than Chromebooks, with retail prices between $9 and $1,300, but they're intended to compete with higher-end Windows laptops and MacBooks, integrating more with Android devices. With Fox on Tech, I'm Eben Brown, Fox News.
10: It's September 23rd, and this is your Fox Daily Snapshot. Today is National Great American Pot Pie Day. Created in 2002 to honor the traditional comfort food, the pot pie has been a staple on the dinner table of Americans for generations. A typical pot pie is a dish of chicken, beef, pork, or turkey served with hearty root vegetables like potatoes and carrots in a full pie shell, meaning a top and bottom. However, many people have cut out the need for the bottom portion of pie and simply serve it in a pie tray with a flaky pie crust. No matter how you enjoy your pot pie, once you place it in the oven, that delicious aroma can fill your entire home. Also on this date, in 1986, the rose becomes the national flower of the United States. Selecting the nation's flower was no easy task. There were many contenders which have been brought up over the years, from the dogwood to the corn tassel, even the marigold. But in the end, it was the rose that smelled its sweetest. I'm Tushar Saxena, and that's your Fox Daily Snapshot.
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11: I'm Nicole Murray with Your Money Now. Oil prices are lower after President Trump said that U.S. officials had a very good meeting with Iran's delegation at the U.N. General Assembly. West Texas Intermediate at $89 a barrel, Brent at $99. And I'm sure you've noticed, gas prices continue to squeeze drivers across the country. AAA data says the national average sits at $4.47 per gallon. Patrick DeHaan with Gas Buddy spoke about how conflicts overseas are affecting prices at the pump.
12: But increasingly, especially in the spring and summer, as Ukraine has increased the amount of attacks on Russian refineries, that's also been very noticeable and impactful.
11: The national diesel average sits at $6.53 per gallon. Qantas is planning to start selling tickets on its first New York to Sydney nonstop flight next August. The carrier said it is already planning to launch an even longer flight between London and Sydney starting next October. Futures are slightly higher. Yesterday, the Dow lost 185.
13: Saving you money, I'm Hillary Barsky. As gas prices rise, there are little changes that you can make at the pump that can stretch your fuel and dollars a little further. According to experts, you can start by changing the way you drive and making sure that your tires are properly inflated. The U.S. Department of Energy says properly inflated tires can improve gas mileage by about 3% and avoid rapid acceleration and braking, and drive slower or use cruise control and limiting the time your car idles. That includes not switching off your automatic start-stop ignition if you have it. You can improve efficiency by making sure you're not using roof racks or bike racks when you don't need them, and eliminate unnecessary weight you might be dragging around in your trunk or truck bed. And you can also save by carpooling with others. Also, try to be mindful about combining errands so you're not making unnecessary trips. You can also use apps like Gas Buddy, Waze, and AAA to find cheaper gas at nearby stations. Saving you money, Hillary Barsky, Fox News.
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14: Iran's president will take the world stage. I'm Dave Anthony, Fox News. The morning after President Trump threatened the country with possible annihilation in his speech at the United Nations.
15: But I believe we'll make a deal right after the election.
14: And for the first time in months, the U.S. and Iran had negotiations.
16: The indirect meeting took place on the sidelines of the U.N. General Assembly in New York. Qatari mediators shuttled messages between the two sides. President Trump's envoy Steve Witkoff and Iran's foreign minister were involved. President Trump said the talks lasted 3 hours and were very productive. Iran's foreign ministry says it restated its demand that the U.S. cease acts of aggression.
14: That's Fox's Jonathan Savage. Also today at the U.N., Ukraine's President Volodymyr Zelensky will speak after he also had a meeting at the UN with President Trump trying to end the war with Russia. The president also met with Venezuela's acting president, Delcy Rodriguez, who will speak at the General Assembly today as well. Also later today, ahead of talks tomorrow at the White House,
0: President Trump will give Chinese President Xi Jinping a warm welcome, greeting him at Joint Base Andrews. It is a rare occurrence as most U.S. presidents greet foreign leaders at the White House. The president, though, argues his personal diplomacy serves U.S. interests as he and Xi get ready to navigate several sensitive topics, including trade, tariffs, and AI.
14: Fox's Madeline Rivera. Some lawmakers are calling for new regulations to prevent artificial intelligence from going dangerously out of control. A new Fox News poll shows 6 in 10 surveyed view AI unfavorably. The legal fight over congressional redistricting in Missouri continues after an appeals court ruled they have to use new maps in November.
1: Thus far, the Supreme Court has disagreed, letting stand a decision by the Missouri Supreme Court, which ordered the state to use the same U.S. House districts as it did in the previous two elections. The Supreme Court now giving supporters of the new map till midday today to respond to the latest appeal.
14: That's Fox's Sue Guzman. 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

0: Good morning and welcome to First Look, your first look at the news for Wednesday, September 23rd, 2026. 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I'm John Stewart, and Stormwatch 9 has a pleasant day in store for us today. We've got the latest in the sports world, the latest in the entertainment world, a few financial details, an interview or two, and of course, your latest headlines right here on First Look.
1: The summer just ended was the seventh warmest in New Hampshire history, according to the National Oceanic and Atmospheric Administration. The statewide average temperature of 66.8 degrees Fahrenheit was higher than the 20th century average by 2.8 degrees Fahrenheit, according to NOAA data. Experts say man-made climate change is driving up temperatures here and globally. Mary Stamponi, the state's climatologist, said 2024 was the state's warmest summer over more than 130 years of recorded data, with an average temperature of 67.6 degrees Fahrenheit. The summer of 2026 was the warmest summer ever recorded across the contiguous United States, with records set in communities across the Southwest and Rocky Mountains. Stamponi said this year's El Niño climate pattern also likely influenced local weather. Former New Jersey Governor Chris Christie was back in New Hampshire yesterday, urging lawmakers to regulate prediction markets. Christie said the companies are effectively operating as unregulated sports betting businesses. He said the explosion in cell phone-based gambling needs more oversight and was particularly concerned about prediction markets, which he said are unlicensed and making massive profits. Christie delivered the keynote address yesterday at

0: Granite State Summit on Responsible Gaming, bringing together industry leaders and lawmakers to discuss the effects of the rapid expansion of gambling in New Hampshire. Granite Staters may be eligible for compensation related to overinflated generic drug prices, according to the New Hampshire Attorney General. Preliminary approval of a multi-state plan to distribute millions of dollars in settlement funds obtained from generic drug manufacturers was granted by the Connecticut U.S. District Court this month. The settlements were reached with companies including Glenmark, Lannett, Bosch, Apotex, Heritage, and Heritage's parent company, M-Cure, totaling approximately $96.5 million. People who bought any of the listed drugs from 2009 to 2019 could be eligible to get money back, according to a news release. The New Hampshire Supreme Court returned from its summer recess yesterday with a slate of oral arguments. The calendar was tweaked, though, after a defense attorney with a case before the court filed a last-minute motion asking if any of the justices might be tied up in an ongoing ethics probe. The delay is the latest fallout from a months-long inquiry into the highest levels of the state judicial system. Mark Sisti, who is representing Tyler Twombly, a defendant facing decades in prison, asked the justices to postpone his proceedings, citing concerns about the justices' relationship to any ongoing Judicial Conduct Committee investigation. Sisti's appeal comes in the wake of former Chief Justice Gordon McDonald's decision last week to resign as he faced an ethics probe. A Nashua man has been arrested on several charges in connection with an arson investigation, according to officials yesterday. Police had been searching for Derek Couture, age 39, since Monday after a house fire on Barnesdale Road in Nashua. Officials found the vehicle they believed Couture was driving in Tingsboro, Massachusetts, on Monday, prompting a large police presence near River Road. On Tuesday, the Nashua Police Department received a report that Couture was walking near the scene of the fire. Upon being located, authorities say Couture ran from the area before being arrested on a felony warrant for arson and charged with criminal trespass, criminal threatening, and resisting arrest or detention. Cindy Warmington's campaign for governor was accused Monday of distributing an attack ad without the disclosures required under state law. New Hampshire Republican Party Chairman Scott Maltze filed a complaint Monday alerting the state to a 30-second internet video titled Cost of Kelly, targeting Governor Kelly Ayotte. It was posted by the Cindy Warmington for Governor YouTube account. Maltze said the act lacked any identification or address of the paying candidate or political committee. He asked the Attorney General's office to investigate. Stay tuned for more news on News Talk 99.7 FM WNTK and AM 1490 FM 98.9 WUVR.
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0: Belmont is calling on state leaders to find a reliable funding source to keep buses rolling. Campaign speakers, including the mayors of Burlington and Winooski, said Vermont must find sustainable transportation funding to help meet the state's climate goals, aid older Vermonters who can no longer drive, and connect people to health care, schools, and jobs. The Ride Public campaign is hosted by the Transportation for Vermonters Coalition, coordinated by the Vermont Natural Resources Council. It's calling on Vermonters to ride the bus and talk to elected officials about the importance of reliable funding for transit. A Vermont teenager faces federal charges after police say they linked him to a string of crimes. They said it started with a smash and grab at Route 7 Liquor and Deli in Shelburne. A few days later, the Shell station down the road was burglarized using the same method. A day after that, an armed robbery occurred at the Stewart's across the street. Police eventually arrested Braden Hemingway, aged 18, of Vergennes, in connection with those incidents and with stealing a car. Hemingway is accused of stealing vape products. He now faces federal charges for violating the Hobbs Act. A 16-year-old boy from Waitsfield has died after a crash over the weekend in Warren. Police say just before 1 p.m. Saturday, the teenage driver went off Route 100 and flipped his vehicle. The boy was rushed to the hospital with serious injuries. Vermont troopers said they were told yesterday that he died. They haven't yet released his name or information on what caused the crash. Anyone with information on the crash is asked to call the barracks in Berlin at 802-229-9191. Vermont's House Judiciary Chair, Representative Martin Lalonde of South Burlington, claims a candidate running for Franklin County State's Attorney deceived lawmakers during an impeachment inquiry 3 years ago. In 2023, Franklin County State's Attorney John Lavoie was investigated over allegations of repeated abusive and offensive behavior toward people in his office. He is now running as an independent candidate for the same office. And that's what's happening.
3: Today is September 23rd. On this date in 1642, the first commencement exercises occurred at Harvard College. In 1779, John Paul Jones, commanding a joint American-French squadron, defeated the British at the Battle of Flamborough Head. In 1845, the Knickerbockers Baseball Club, the first baseball team to play under modern rules, was founded in New York. And in 1889, the Nintendo Company was founded. Born on this date in 63 BC, the very first Roman Emperor, Augustus. In 1215, Mongol Emperor Kublai Khan. And in 1926, American saxophonist and composer John Coltrane. Dying on this day in 1939, Austrian neurologist and psychiatrist Sigmund Freud. In 1973, Pablo Neruda, the Chilean poet and diplomat and Nobel Prize laureate. And in 1987, American actor, dancer, choreographer, and director Bob Fosse.
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6: 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Quite often, before work begins, the team captains have something to say. For example, co-captain, linebacker, Robert Spillane.
7: That's who I am. 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
12: More sunshine, another cool afternoon with temperatures in the 60s and a light breeze out of the northeast fading into the 40s under fair skies tonight and continuing on with the same type of weather for the day on Thursday. Gradual increase in clouds Friday. Coastal storm lifts up the coast and a good chance we'll have some rain around this weekend and a northeasterly breeze which could gust over 30 miles an hour. From the Stormwatch 9 Weather Center, I'm meteorologist Kevin Scarippa.
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15: Commercial trucks in El Paso are getting 30-second bumper-to-bumper inspections without stopping at a service pit. 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Trucks drive through at up to 5 miles an hour while computer vision captures thousands of images. Commercial Carrier Journal reports that the scans detect tire wear, leaks, underbody issues, structural damage, and possible tampering during cross-border inspections. MVT says the technology is not replacing employees. It frees technicians to repair identified problems faster and helps drivers spend less time waiting. 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I'm Ken Chester. 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Read it, then decide. Your idea finally deserves a real system. John Deere is putting a conversational AI assistant named JD to work in the field. Drawing on information from each farm, it can answer questions about planting, harvesting, and other business decisions. Deere hopes those quick insights will demonstrate the value of its software-enabled equipment as a weak farm economy weighs on machinery sales. The tool is free, although farmers must enroll in Deere's operations center. The company says customer information will not be shared without permission. The Wall Street Journal reports that Deere sees JD as both a practical support and a pathway to smarter equipment adoption. I'm Ken Chester.
0: We'll be right back.
13: This has been Tech Mobility in Focus.
16: A Better Life with Dr. Sanjay Gupta.
17: Would you believe it if I told you that thinking about death could actually help you live better? In her CNN original series, Kara Swisher Wants to Live Forever, Kara said she was inspired by a practice in Bhutan, where people are encouraged to think about death a few times a day. Not to be morbid, but to sharpen their appreciation for the life they have. Research backs this up. People who reflect on their mortality tend to tune in more to life's good moments, while avoiding it can leave you feeling more fearful and less prepared. So what does turning toward it look like? Talking about your wishes, getting your affairs in order, and letting the simple fact that our time is finite nudge you toward what actually matters. The existential question. What are you going to do with the time you have left? I'm Dr. Sanjay Gupta, helping you live a better life.
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28: I'm Michelle Polino.
29: She's from Texas, I can...
28: Ella Langley's Choosing Texas has two-stepped its way to becoming the longest-running number one hit of all time as it scores its 23rd week atop the Billboard Hot 100 at number one. The smash one-ups the command of Mariah Carey's perennial All I Want for Christmas Is You, which has topped the chart each holiday season since the classic 1994 song first hit number one in 2019. Luminate, the industry data and analytics company, found that Choosing Texas brought in 911 million on-demand streams in the U.S. and 1.26 billion globally as of mid-August. When Langley started 2023, she had under 1 million monthly listeners on Spotify and now boasts over 32 million. And I-25 has officially been designated Dolly Day in California and in Nashville, as well as several other regions across the country, in a tribute to her 9-to-5 song, with Texas's Montgomery and Hayes counties also approving 9-to-5 Dolly Day resolutions. That's Fox Country on Fox News.
30: I'm Nicole Murray with Your Money Now. Boston Federal Reserve President Susan Collins said she supports last week's interest rate hike and sees inflation being notably higher. She wrote on LinkedIn that there are upside risks to inflation and stronger overall labor market conditions. AI drug maker Takiver raised $580 million at a $6.4 billion valuation. The company says its systems have logged more than 50,000 flight hours in Ukraine since 2022. Europe's defense tech startups are drawing larger funding rounds as countries boost military spending. Mayor Zora Mamdani has announced that DoorDash will pay $131.5 million to settle claims that it underpaid delivery workers in New York City. The agreement also requires the company to submit to a new monitoring system to ensure compliance with delivery worker pay laws in the city. Futures are mixed. Yesterday, the Dow lost 185, the NASDAQ up 122. That's your money now.
1: This is Fox on Health. Football season is well underway, which means players ranging from youth leagues all the way to the pros are suiting up to hit the field, while experts look for ways to improve safety and player performance. John Desjardins is a professor in the bioengineering department at Clemson University. He says football helmets evolve over time to help improve safety for players of all ages. Through a combination of lab experiments and computer modeling, he and his team are able to recreate scenarios on the football field. And part of their latest project focuses on the noise heard inside football helmets when players collide and what the level of acoustic damage could be on a per-play basis. Meantime, even with safety advancements, experts are reminding athletes that helmets are not concussion-proof and it's up to the players to use them correctly, which can boost their chances of walking off the field. For more health news, go to foxnewshealth.com. I'm Lisa Brady with Fox on Health.
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4: News. I'm Gianna Gelosi. President Trump rolling out the red carpet for Chinese President Xi Jinping for bilateral talks and a state dinner. Fox's Jonathan Savage.
5: Many will hope to see an extension of the truce on tariffs announced after the leaders met in South Korea last October. Trade is a long-standing challenge for the two superpowers, as is Taiwan. China wants the U.S. to stop arming the breakaway island.
4: The U.S. and China in a race to dominate artificial intelligence.
6: President Trump is urging world leaders to join him in referring to artificial intelligence as super intelligence. At the U.N. General Assembly, the president said the U.S. rejects what he called any attempt to construct a globalist scheme to control AI. Many tech leaders and lawmakers are urging restraint and new AI regulations.
4: It's Fox's Jared Halpern. 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
0: Hampshire Supreme Court returned from its summer recess yesterday with a slate of oral arguments. The calendar was tweaked, though, after a defense attorney with a case before the court filed a last-minute motion asking if any of the justices might be tied up in an ongoing ethics probe. The delay is the latest fallout from a month-long inquiry into the highest levels of the state judicial system. Mark Sisti is representing Tyler Twombly, a defendant facing decades in prison, asked the justices to postpone his proceedings, citing concerns about the justices' relationship to any ongoing judicial conduct committee investigation.
11: That's pretty good.
0: Sisti's appeal comes in the wake of former Chief Justice Gordon McDonald's decision last week to resign as he faced an ethics probe. Granite Staters may be eligible for compensation related to overinflated generic drug prices, according to the New Hampshire Attorney General. Preliminary approval of a multi-state plan to distribute millions of dollars in settlement funds obtained from generic drug manufacturers was granted by the Connecticut U.S. District Court this month. The settlements were reached with companies including Glenmark, Lannett, Bosch, Apotex, Heritage, and Heritage's parent company, M-Cure, totaling approximately $96.5 million. People who bought any of the listed drugs from 2009 to 2019 could be eligible to get money back, according to a news release. Former New Jersey Governor Chris Christie was back in New Hampshire yesterday urging lawmakers to regulate prediction markets. Christie said the companies are effectively operating as unregulated sports betting businesses. He said the explosion in cell phone-based gambling needs more oversight and was particularly concerned about prediction markets, which he said are unlicensed and making massive profits. Christie delivered the keynote address yesterday at the Granite State Summit on Responsible Gaming, bringing together industry leaders and lawmakers to discuss the effects of the rapid expansion of gambling in New Hampshire. The summer just ended was the seventh warmest in New Hampshire history, according to the National Oceanic and Atmospheric Administration. The statewide average temperature of 66.8 degrees Fahrenheit was higher than the 20th century average by 2.8 degrees Fahrenheit, according to NOAA data. Experts say man-made climate change is driving up temperatures here and globally. Mary Stamponi, the state's climatologist, said 2024 was the state's warmest summer over more than 130 years of recorded data, with an average temperature of 67.6 degrees Fahrenheit. The summer of 2026 was the warmest summer ever recorded across the contiguous United States, with records set in communities across the Southwest and Rocky Mountains. Stamponi said this year's El Nino climate pattern also likely influenced local weather.
11: Looks crazy.
0: A Nashua man has been arrested on several charges in connection with an arson investigation, according to officials yesterday. Police had been searching for Derek Couture, age 39, since Monday after a house fire on Barnesdale Road in Nashua. Officials found the vehicle they believe Couture was driving in Tingsboro, Massachusetts on Monday, prompting a large police presence near River Road. On Tuesday, the Nashua Police Department received a report that Couture was walking near the scene of the fire. Upon being located, authorities say Couture ran from the area before being arrested on a felony warrant for arson and charged with criminal trespass, criminal threatening, and resisting arrest or detention.
11: Was it? Okay.
0: Cindy Warmington's campaign for governor was accused Monday of distributing an attack ad without the disclosures required under state law. New Hampshire Republican Party Chairman Scott Maltzey filed a complaint Monday alerting the state to a 30-second internet video titled Cost of Kelly, targeting Governor Kelly Ayotte. It was posted by the Cindy Warmington for Governor YouTube account. Maltzey said the act lacked any identification or address of the paying candidate or political committee. He asked the Attorney General's office to investigate. Stay tuned for more news on News Talk 99.7 FM, WNTK, and AM 1490. 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
11: At one point, he attempted suicide at age 8, but
12: well, I
1: don't blame him. It's a little bit difficult.
12: Yeah, it's one of those heartwarming kind of things. But it's a tough road to hoe, as they say.
1: Certainly.
12: And Netflix has Unabomber.
1: Oh.
12: Unabomber.
1: Yes, as a matter of fact, I do, yeah.
12: Wow. It was the longest manhunt in U.S. history. Mm-hmm. And interestingly enough, Ted Kaczynski, we all remember that name, mm-hmm. he's being played by Jacob Tremblay, who was the little kid in the movie Room.
1: Mm.
12: Yeah, he was all of like 8 or 9 years old during that and won all sorts of attention. And now he's grown up. And it tells how the Unabomber went to Harvard. And he had to undergo all these sort of weird psychological experiments there to kind of bent the guy. So it's sort of the origin story of the Unabomber.
1: Interesting. Okay.
12: Yeah, that's on Netflix. And Netflix also has a movie called Oculus. And that stars Karen Gillan and Brendan Thwaites. And it's about these two adult siblings, Kaylee and Tim, and they're haunted by the violent death of their parents 10 years earlier. And now they're struggling to rebuild their relationship. And Kaylee finds an antique mirror that's behind the tragedy. Something's malevolent about this mirror and the supernatural force inside it. So sounds like a strange one, yeah. And again, that's on Netflix. HBO Max, not to be outdone, has brought the big theatrical hit Back Rooms. Yeah, that was the one made by one of these guys who's a YouTube filmmaker.
1: Mm-hmm.
12: Right. Made a ton of money, at least on opening weekend. And it's about this guy whose furniture store went bust. But he goes whooping around the space where the furniture store was in and finds a hidden dimension, which he tells his therapist about.
1: Okay. That'd be interesting.
12: Yeah, okay. That happens. Who has a movie called The Last Whale Singer? It's animated. It's about this monstrous creature who escapes from a melting iceberg. And a self-doubting teenage humpback whale who has to face his fears and darken to the darkest depths with his friends.
1: Okay, that's relatable.
12: Yeah, exactly. We're getting some whale movies. There's another one coming in a couple of weeks about a guy being swallowed by a whale.
1: Okay.
12: So, I guess it's whale time. And Amazon, not to be outdone, has the Quentin Tarantino movie Once Upon a Time in Hollywood with Brad Pitt, Margot Robbie, and Leonardo DiCaprio, and a lot of other people who since became famous after they starred in this movie, like Margaret Qualley.
1: Mm.
12: And yeah, it's all about the early days where a TV star and a stunt double make their way around Hollywood and run into the Manson family.
1: Yeah, it's a good one.
12: Could happen. Yeah, and it did. So, of course, it's fictionalized, and Quentin Tarantino likes to change history a little bit. And
1: no doubt.
12: Then we have the DVDs. It's getting me to be a stocking stuffer season. You can tell because Toy Story 5 is coming out on DVD this week.
1: Ooh, that'll be a big seller.
12: Absolutely. And Scary Movie and Young Washington, which is a historical movie a lot of people liked. And what else? Gail Daughtry and the Celebrity Sex Pass.
1: Okay.
12: Mm-hmm. No matter what your taste is, they've got it in theaters, and everything's coming up now. A lot of awards have been given out to film festival films and that sort of thing, so soon we're going to know what the Oscar race is looking like.
1: Yes, and once we get all that shaped up, you'll tell us all about it.
12: Absolutely.
1: All right. Thanks, Bill, and we'll see you next week.
12: Take care.
13: What matters to you matters to us. Compelling talk. 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
15: Hello, Greg here from Spring Ledge Farm on Main Street in New London with a September and a Labor Day weekend update. The farm stand hours change in September. We are closed on Tuesdays in the fall, but we're open every other day starting at 10:30 a.m. Over Labor Day weekend, we'll be open Friday, Saturday, and Sunday, 10:30 to 5:30. 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
14: Campaign in Vermont is calling on state leaders to find a reliable funding source to keep buses rolling. Campaign speakers, including the mayors of Burlington and Winooski, said Vermont must find sustainable transportation funding to help meet the state's climate goals, aid older Vermonters who can no longer drive, and connect people to health care, schools, and jobs. The Ride Public campaign is hosted by the Transportation for Vermonters Coalition, coordinated by the Vermont Natural Resources Council. It's calling on Vermonters to ride the bus and talk to elected officials about the importance of reliable funding for transit. A Vermont teenager faces federal charges after police say they linked him to a string of crimes. They said it started with a smash and grab at Route 7 Liquor and Deli in Shelburne. A few days later, the Shell station down the road was burglarized using the same method. A day after that, an armed robbery occurred at the Stewart's across the street. Police eventually arrested Braden Hemingway, aged 18, of Vergennes, in connection with those incidents and with stealing a car. Hemingway is accused of stealing vape products. He now faces federal charges for violating the Hobbs Act. A 16-year-old boy from Waitsfield has died after a crash over the weekend in Warren. Police say just before 1 p.m. Saturday, the teenage driver went off Route 100 and flipped his vehicle. The boy was rushed to the hospital with serious injuries. Vermont troopers said they were told yesterday that he died. They haven't yet released his name or information on what caused the crash. Anyone with information on the crash is asked to call the barracks in Berlin at 802-229-9191. Vermont's House Judiciary Chair, Representative Martin Lalonde of South Burlington, claims a candidate running for Franklin County State's Attorney deceived lawmakers during an impeachment inquiry 3 years ago. In 2023, Franklin County State's Attorney John Lavoie was investigated over allegations of repeated abusive and offensive behavior toward people in his office. He is now running as an independent candidate for the same office. And that's what's happening.
3: Today is September 23rd. On this date in 1642, the first commencement exercises occurred at Harvard College. In 1779, John Paul Jones, commanding a joint American-French squadron, defeated the British at the Battle of Flamborough Head. In 1845, the Knickerbockers Baseball Club, the first baseball team to play under modern rules, was founded in New York. And in 1889, the Nintendo Company was founded. Born on this date in 63 BC, the very first Roman Emperor, Augustus. In 1215, Mongol Emperor Kublai Khan. And in 1926, American saxophonist and composer John Coltrane. Dying on this day in 1939, Austrian neurologist and psychiatrist Sigmund Freud. In 1973, Pablo Neruda, the Chilean poet and diplomat and Nobel Prize laureate. And in 1987, American actor, dancer, choreographer, and director Bob Fosse.
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21: Before the game, early in the day, the Red Sox were dramatic. Then came a dull 3-2 loss to Cleveland. Red Sox trailing until the eighth inning when Mickey Gasper tied the game with a home run. Cleveland then scored the losing run in the ninth inning. Chad Tracy.
22: We still got five games to play, and you got to keep guys out there and engaged, and all of that matters. And then also, as you navigate, the big thing is on the pitching end. Like
21: Chad Tracy, interesting on the mound. The Red Sox starting pitcher, Peyton Tolley, pitched five innings and is likely to pitch against the Yankees next week.
22: I'm excited. Whatever is going to come will come. And, I think that's, like, I'll keep going back to, you know, how far we've come. You know, go back to June and what were we thinking where we were sitting in this same room in June. I'm really proud of this group. This is incredible.
21: Peyton Tolley, Cleveland 3, Red Sox 2. 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
24: More sunshine, another cool afternoon with temperatures in the 60s and a light breeze out of the northeast fading into the 40s under fair skies tonight and continuing on with the same type of weather for the day on Thursday. Gradual increase in clouds Friday. Coastal storm lifts up the coast and a good chance we'll have some rain around this weekend and a northeasterly breeze which could gust over 30 miles an hour. From the Stormwatch 9 Weather Center, I'm meteorologist Kevin Skorupa.
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4: Chris Pappas looked voters in the eye and lied. 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
6: That is not true.
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6: That is not true.
4: It's all true. Chris Pappas even wound up marrying the lobbyist. What else is Chris Pappas hiding? Lying. Corrupt. Chris Pappas won't look out for you in the U.S. Senate. Paid for by SLF PAC and not authorized by any candidate or candidates committee. 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
7: 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The equipment in a typical studio cost upwards of $50,000 in 1979 dollars, and most of it required constant maintenance. 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
28: I'm Gianna Gelosi with your Fox True Crime Minute. Delphi murderer Richard Allen is appealing his 130-year sentence for killing two Indiana middle school girls, blaming psychosis from solitary confinement for his repeated confessions to his wife. Now his attorney wants a new trial. The 54-year-old was found guilty in 2024 of murdering 8th graders Abigail Williams and Liberty German, who were just 13 and 14, when their bodies were found in 2017 with their throats slit on a hiking trail in Delphi, Indiana. Allen repeatedly confessed to prison guards and psychologists, as well as several times to his wife, Kathy, in person, phone calls, letters. Allen's attorneys are now seeking to overturn his conviction, arguing he only confessed because he became severely mentally ill while locked in solitary confinement, where they say he smashed his head against cell walls, bathed in his toilet, ate paper, and covered his face and cell walls in feces. The judges will rule at a later date. 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I'm Gianna Gelosi with your Fox True Crime Minute.
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0: Treasury Secretary Scott Bessent said that the Trump administration is looking into whether implementing a diesel export ban would ease record high prices. Trump said previously that he's advocated for a diesel export ban during internal administration deliberations. The president added that a decision would be made quickly, either way. Shares of South Korean solar companies Hanwha Solutions and OCI Holdings jumped more than 8% this morning as U.S. restrictions on Chinese solar products come into focus ahead of the Trump Xi summit. The two leaders are set to meet in Washington this week. The Centers for Medicare and Medicaid Services said it has canceled roughly 315,000 Affordable Care Act marketplace enrollments, covering about 760,000 people last month, alleging rampant fraud and improper enrollments in the program. CNBC reports that Vice President J.D. Vance estimates the action will save roughly $2.2 billion for taxpayers. Futures are slightly
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11: What's Iran's message to the world? I'm Dave Anthony, Fox News. We'll find out this morning when Iran's president takes the stage at the United Nations, the day after President Trump, in his UN address, threatened again to annihilate Iran if they can't work out a deal. And the U.S. and Iran did hold talks through a mediator in New York.
12: The inflation rate in Iran is rapidly rising. The currency is weakening. But the Iranians still do remain defiant, and they have to make a calculation right now. It will be interesting to see what Iranian President Masoud Pezeshkian says today at the UN General Assembly. And that calculation has to do with whether or not they are willing to go back into a direct conflict with the United States. And if their behavior this week is any indication, we saw on Monday two additional tankers targeted in the Strait of Hormuz.
11: Fox's Trey Yingston, Tel Aviv. Also at the UN today, two other world leaders will speak the day after both met with President Trump, Venezuela's acting President Delcy Rodriguez, and Ukraine's President Volodymyr Zelensky. The president has been urging Russian leader Vladimir Putin to stop the war against Ukraine, but there's growing concern things could get worse.
14: NATO's deputy commander in Europe has described Russia's president as becoming increasingly cavalier, dangerous, and risk-accepting. Air Chief Marshal Sir John Stringer, though, advising NATO members not to be provoked into an overreaction. This as European leaders warn that Moscow is planning to test the alliance. Poland's Prime Minister Donald Tusk said last week Russia might target NATO with a drone or missile strike, then claim it was an accident.
11: Fox's Jonathan Savage. First Lady Melania Trump will ring the opening bell at the New York Stock Exchange this morning and then host what's called an Imperia Summit, a gathering of female business executives aimed at more economic prosperity for women. The First Lady just told Fox and Friends,
15: "What we will achieve is innovation and investment, strategic partnership."
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11: President Trump has finished at the UN today. He'll greet another world leader when Chinese President Xi Jinping arrives at Joint Base Andrews ahead of their White House talks tomorrow. Trade and tariffs will be on the agenda, and Fox's Peter Ducey reports from the White House.
13: There will, of course, also be some talk about artificial intelligence. When Scott Bessent met with his counterpart the other day in New York, they were talking about possibly having like a red phone, a hotline, where if something goes haywire with AI in China or in the U.S., that rises to the level of national security threat, then the phone rings and they can figure out how to kill it.

0: stepped its way to becoming the longest running number one hit of all time as it scores its 23rd week atop the Billboard Hot 100 at number one. The smash one-ups the command of Mariah Carey's perennial All I Want for Christmas Is You, which has topped the chart each holiday season since the classic 1994 song first hit number one in 2019. Luminate, the industry data and analytics company, found that Choosin' Texas brought in 911 million on-demand streams in the U.S. and 1.26 billion globally as of mid-August. When Langley started in 2023, she had under 1 million monthly listeners on Spotify and now boasts over 32 million. Michelle Polino, Fox News.
1: 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I'm Dave Anthony. 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
2: 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I'm John Stewart, and Stormwatch 9 has a pleasant day in store for us today. We've got the latest in the sports world, the latest in the entertainment world, a few financial details, an interview or two, and of course, your latest headlines right here on First Look.
3: Granite Staters may be eligible for compensation related to overinflated generic drug prices, according to the New Hampshire Attorney General. Preliminary approval of a multi-state plan to distribute millions of dollars in settlement funds obtained from generic drug manufacturers was granted by the Connecticut U.S. District Court this month. The settlements were reached with companies including Glenmark, Lannett, Bosch, Apotex, Heritage, and Heritage's parent company, M-Cure, totaling approximately $96.5 million. People who bought any of the listed drugs from 2009 to 2019 could be eligible to get money back, according to a news release. Former New Jersey Governor Chris Christie was back in New Hampshire yesterday urging lawmakers to regulate prediction markets. Christie said the companies are effectively operating as unregulated sports betting businesses. He said the explosion in cell phone-based gambling needs more oversight and was particularly concerned about prediction markets, which he said are unlicensed and making massive profits. Christie delivered the keynote address yesterday at the Granite State Summit on Responsible Gaming, bringing together industry leaders and lawmakers to discuss the effects of the rapid expansion of gambling in New Hampshire. The summer just ended was the seventh warmest in New Hampshire history, according to the National Oceanic and Atmospheric Administration. The statewide average temperature of 66.8 degrees Fahrenheit was higher than the 20th century average by 2.8 degrees Fahrenheit, according to NOAA data. Experts say man-made climate change is driving up temperatures here and globally. Mary Stamponi, the state's climatologist, said 2024 was the state's warmest summer over more than 130 years of recorded data, with an average temperature of 67.6 degrees Fahrenheit. The summer of 2026 was the warmest summer ever recorded across the contiguous United States, with records set in communities across the Southwest and Rocky Mountains. Stamponi said this year's El Niño climate pattern also likely influenced local weather. The New Hampshire Supreme Court returned from its summer recess yesterday with a slate of oral arguments. The calendar was tweaked, though, after a defense attorney with a case before the court filed a last-minute motion asking if any of the justices might be tied up in an ongoing ethics probe. The delay is the latest fallout from a months-long inquiry into the highest levels of the state judicial system. Mark Sisti, who is representing Tyler Twombly, a defendant facing decades in prison, asked the justices to postpone his proceedings, citing concerns about the justices' relationship to any ongoing Judicial Conduct Committee investigation. Sisti's appeal comes in the wake of former Chief Justice Gordon McDonald's decision last week to resign as he faced an ethics probe. A Nashua man has been arrested on several charges in connection with an arson investigation, according to officials yesterday. Police had been searching for Derek Couture, age 39, since Monday after a

0: house fire on Barnsdale Road in Nashua. Officials found the vehicle they believed Couture was driving in Tingsboro, Massachusetts on Monday, prompting a large police presence near River Road. On Tuesday, the Nashua Police Department received a report that Couture was walking near the scene of the fire. Upon being located, authorities say Couture ran from the area before being arrested on a felony warrant for arson and charged with criminal trespass, criminal threatening, and resisting arrest or detention. Cindy Warmington's campaign for governor was accused Monday of distributing an attack ad without the disclosures required under state law. New Hampshire Republican Party Chairman Scott Maltze filed a complaint Monday alerting the state to a 30-second internet video titled Cost of Kelly, targeting Governor Kelly Ayotte. It was posted by the Cindy Warmington for Governor YouTube account. Maltze said the act lacked any identification or address of the paying candidate or political committee. He asked the Attorney General's office to investigate. Stay tuned for more news on News Talk 99.7 FM, WNTK, and AM 1490, FM 98.9, WUVR.
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0: A new campaign in Vermont is calling on state leaders to find a reliable funding source to keep buses rolling. Campaign speakers, including the mayors of Burlington and Winooski, said Vermont must find sustainable transportation funding to help meet the state's climate goals, aid older Vermonters who can no longer drive, and connect people to health care, schools, and jobs. The Ride Public campaign is hosted by the Transportation for Vermonters Coalition, coordinated by the Vermont Natural Resources Council. It's calling on Vermonters to ride the bus and talk to elected officials about the importance of reliable funding for transit. A Vermont teenager faces federal charges after police say they linked him to a string of crimes. They said it started with a smash and grab at Route 7 Liquor and Deli in Shelburne. A few days later, the Shell station down the road was burglarized using the same method. A day after that, an armed robbery occurred at the Stewart's across the street. Police eventually arrested Braden Hemingway, aged 18, of Vergennes, in connection with those incidents and with stealing a car. Hemingway is accused of stealing vape products. He now faces federal charges for violating the Hobbs Act. A 16-year-old boy from Waitsfield has died after a crash over the weekend in Warren. Police say just before 1 p.m. Saturday, the teenage driver went off Route 100 and flipped his vehicle. The boy was rushed to the hospital with serious injuries. Vermont troopers said they were told yesterday that he died. They haven't yet released his name or information on what caused the crash. Anyone with information on the crash is asked to call the barracks in Berlin at 802-229-9191. Vermont's House Judiciary Chair, Representative Martin Lalonde of South Burlington, claims a candidate running for Franklin County State's Attorney deceived lawmakers during an impeachment inquiry 3 years ago. In 2023, Franklin County State's Attorney John Lavoie was investigated over allegations of repeated abusive and offensive behavior toward people in his office. He is now running as an independent candidate for the same office. And that's what's happening.
6: Today is September 23rd. On this date in 1642, the first commencement exercises occurred at Harvard College. In 1779, John Paul Jones, commanding a joint American-French squadron, defeated the British at the Battle of Flamborough Head. In 1845, the Knickerbockers Baseball Club, the first baseball team to play under modern rules, was founded in New York. And in 1889, the Nintendo Company was founded. Born on this date in 63 BC, the very first Roman Emperor, Augustus. In 1215, Mongol Emperor Kublai Khan. And in 1926, American saxophonist and composer John Coltrane. Dying on this day in 1939, Austrian neurologist and psychiatrist Sigmund Freud. In 1973, Pablo Neruda, the Chilean poet and diplomat and Nobel Prize laureate. And in 1987, American actor, dancer, choreographer, and director Bob Fosse.
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11: Before last night's Red Sox game with the Guardians, newly signed baseball chief Craig Breslow announced the signing of manager Chad Tracy for 3 seasons.
12: Time to make the very difficult change in leadership with our major league team. There was kind of really only one name that was considered. And then as we worked through the summer, and we all remember that it wasn't always smooth, it wasn't always comfortable, and it wasn't always easy.
11: Craig Breslow. Chad Tracy is incredibly popular and successful with his players. It's pretty obvious.
13: I worry about the players. I worried about getting us on track, helping get us on track. I was proud of the way they were playing. I was worrying about, okay, now we did all this work. Like, we got to make sure we get in the playoffs. That was what my focus was on. And I figured if it goes well enough, it'll come together on its own. So, very happy, though, that it is done. I'm very happy. Course of 3 days, we've clinched a playoff spot, and we've got this done now. And now all the focus can be on, you know, what we're going to try to do in October.
11: He'll be the manager for at least 3 years. Chad Tracy. Follow me, Tom Cuddy Sports.
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15: More sunshine, another cool afternoon with temperatures in the 60s and a light breeze out of the northeast fading into the 40s under fair skies tonight and continuing on with the same type of weather for the day on Thursday. Gradual increase in clouds Friday. Coastal storm lifts up the coast and a good chance we'll have some rain around this weekend and a northeasterly breeze which could gust over 30 miles an hour. From the Stormwatch 9 Weather Center, I'm meteorologist Kevin Scarupa.
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18: The EPA has just raised the nation's renewable fuel targets to the highest levels in the program's 20-year history, impacting more than just farms. According to the Iowa Capital Dispatch, the new rule calls for a roughly 60% increase in biofuel and renewable diesel production compared to last year, with biomass-based diesel alone expected to surpass 5.25 billion gallons. Supporters say that this means increased demand for corn and soybean oil and greater stability for rural producers. Oil industry critics warn that the blending targets may be overly ambitious and could lead to higher fuel costs. I'm Ken Chester.
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20: A Better Life with Dr. Sanjay Gupta.
21: Would you believe it if I told you that thinking about death could actually help you live better? In her CNN original series, Kara Swisher Wants to Live Forever, Kara said she was inspired by a practice in Bhutan, where people are encouraged to think about death a few times a day. Not to be morbid, but to sharpen their appreciation for the life they have. Research backs this up. People who reflect on their mortality tend to tune in more to life's good moments, while avoiding it can leave you feeling more fearful and less prepared. So what does turning toward it look like? Talking about your wishes, getting your affairs in order, and letting the simple fact that our time is finite nudge you toward what actually matters. The existential question. What are you going to do with the time you have left? I'm Dr. Sanjay Gupta, helping you live a better life.
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0: I've been working in radio for 45 years. My first job out of college was at a public station in upstate New York, where I played classical music, read the news, and also fixed pieces of equipment when they broke. Back then, music was played from vinyl, recorded announcements were on tape cartridges similar to old 8-tracks, syndicated programs came in the mail on 10.5-inch reels of tape, and editing audio was done by cutting the tape with a razor blade and splicing it with sticky tape. The equipment in a typical studio cost upwards of $50,000 in 1979 dollars, and most of it required constant maintenance. Today's technology has revolutionized radio. 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
27: It's September 23rd, and this is your Fox Daily Snapshot. Today is National Great American Pot Pie Day. Created in 2002 to honor the traditional comfort food, the pot pie has been a staple on the dinner table of Americans for generations. A typical pot pie is a dish of chicken, beef, pork, or turkey served with hearty root vegetables like potatoes and carrots in a full pie shell, meaning a top and bottom. However, many people have cut out the need for the bottom portion of pie and simply serve it in a pie tray with a flaky pie crust. No matter how you enjoy your pot pie, once you place it in the oven, that delicious aroma can fill your entire home. Also on this date, in 1986, the rose becomes the national flower of the United States. Selecting the nation's flower was no easy task. There were many contenders which have been brought up over the years, from the dogwood to the corn tassel, even the marigold. But in the end, it was the rose that smelled its sweetest. I'm Tushar Saxena, and that's your Fox Daily Snapshot.
28: 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As gas prices rise, there are little changes that you can make at the pump that can stretch your fuel and dollars a little further. According to experts, you can start by changing the way you drive and making sure that your tires are properly inflated. The U.S. Department of Energy says properly inflated tires can improve gas mileage by about 3% and avoid rapid acceleration and braking, and drive slower or use cruise control and limiting the time your car idles. That includes not switching off your automatic start-stop ignition if you have it. You can improve efficiency by making sure you're not using roof racks or bike racks when you don't need them, and eliminate unnecessary weight you might be dragging around in your trunk or truck bed. And you can also save by carpooling with others. Also, try to be mindful about combining errands so you're not making unnecessary trips. You can also use apps like Gas Buddy, Waze, and AAA to find cheaper gas at nearby stations. Saving you money, Hillary Barsky, Fox News.
1: I'm Nicole Murray with Your Money Now. McDonald's has announced new financial targets for higher operating margins, a training program to improve food quality, and plans to support franchisees financially as they invest in their restaurants. The plan, called McDonald's Next, also includes a new restaurant design and improved hospitality from employees. Royal Caribbean is reportedly nearing a deal to take a 50% equity stake in Sandals. CNBC reports that the talks would value Sandals at $6 billion, but discussions are ongoing and may not result in a transaction. The union representing Boeing engineers and technical employees say they have recommended their members accept the company's latest contract offer. Boeing and its engineering union reached a contract agreement this month, a four-year offer that includes higher general wage increases than the first. Futures have dropped. Dow futures down by more than 100 points. Yesterday, the Dow lost 185. That's Your Money Now.
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5: Microsoft is changing up the game. The company that owns multiple game studios is taking one of their biggest franchises, Halo, and moving it over to their bigger franchise studio, Activision. The Call of Duty maker is known to release games once a year and have it generally be around a billion-dollar earner, since Activision was run by Bobby Kotick before the Microsoft merger. And Bungie announcing that extraction shooter Marathon didn't reach as many players as they hoped, especially as they stop development on their very successful looter shooter, Destiny 2. On Bungie's YouTube channel, Poria Torkin and Josh Dean, both leaders on the Marathon game, say they have
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5: According to them, they're looking to build a strong, long-term future for the Destiny franchise, grow the community of Marathon, and expand their communication towards fans.
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5: Eamon Dignam, Fox News.
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15: I'm CJ Papa. President Trump welcomes China's President Xi at Joint Base Andrews later today for their summit.
9: Apparently, one of Xi's big asks for President Trump today is to pause a $14 billion American arms sale to Taiwan. They're not saying that they're going to invade or that they're not going to invade. They don't like that the United States is constantly providing the Taiwanese with these huge multi-billion dollar arms sales.
15: Fox's Peter Ducey at the White House. First Lady Melania Trump has a new initiative, Imperia, telling Fox and Friends.
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0: Former New Jersey Governor Chris Christie was back in New Hampshire yesterday urging lawmakers to regulate prediction markets. Christie said the companies are effectively operating as unregulated sports betting businesses. He said the explosion in cell phone-based gambling needs more oversight and was particularly concerned about prediction markets, which he said are unlicensed and making massive profits. Christie delivered the keynote address yesterday at the Granite State Summit on Responsible Gaming, bringing together industry leaders and lawmakers to discuss the effects of the rapid expansion of gambling in New Hampshire. The summer just ended was the seventh warmest in New Hampshire history, according to the National Oceanic and Atmospheric Administration. The statewide average temperature of 66.8 degrees Fahrenheit was higher than the 20th century average by 2.8 degrees Fahrenheit, according to NOAA data. Experts say man-made climate change is driving up temperatures here and globally. Mary Stamponi, the state's climatologist, said 2024 was the state's warmest summer over more than 130 years of recorded data, with an average temperature of 67.6 degrees Fahrenheit. The summer of 2026 was the warmest summer ever recorded across the contiguous United States, with records set in communities across the Southwest and Rocky Mountains. Stamponi said this year's El Niño climate pattern also likely influenced local weather. Granite Staters may be eligible for compensation related to overinflated generic drug prices, according to the New Hampshire Attorney General. Preliminary approval of a multi-state plan to distribute millions of dollars in settlement funds obtained from generic drug manufacturers was granted by the Connecticut U.S. District Court this month. The settlements were reached with companies including Glenmark, Lannett, Bosch, Apotex, Heritage, and Heritage's parent company, M-Cure, totaling approximately $96.5 million. People who bought any of the listed drugs from 2009 to 2019 could be eligible to get money back, according to a news release. The New Hampshire Supreme Court returned from its summer recess yesterday with a slate of oral arguments. The calendar was tweaked, though, after a defense attorney with a case before the court filed a last-minute motion asking if any of the justices might be tied up in an ongoing ethics probe. The delay is the latest fallout from a months-long inquiry into the highest levels of the state judicial system. Mark Sisti, who is representing Tyler Twombly, a defendant facing decades in prison, asked the justices to postpone his proceedings, citing concerns about the justices' relationship to any ongoing Judicial Conduct Committee investigation. Sisti's appeal comes in the wake of former Chief Justice Gordon McDonald's decision last week to resign as he faced an ethics probe. A Nashua man has been arrested on several charges in connection with an arson investigation, according to officials yesterday. Police had been searching for Derek Couture, age 39, since Monday after a house fire on Barnesdale Road in Nashua. Officials found the vehicle they believed Couture was driving in Tingsboro, Massachusetts, on Monday, prompting a large police presence near River Road. On Tuesday, the Nashua Police Department received a report that Couture was walking near the scene of the fire. Upon being located, authorities say Couture ran from the area before being arrested on a felony warrant for arson and charged with criminal trespass, criminal threatening, and resisting arrest or detention. Cindy Warmington's campaign for governor was accused Monday of distributing an attack ad without the disclosures required under state law. New Hampshire Republican Party Chairman Scott Maltze filed a complaint Monday alerting the state to a 30-second internet video titled Cost of Kelly, targeting Governor Kelly Ayotte. It was posted by the Cindy Warmington for Governor YouTube account. Maltze said the act lacked any identification or address of the paying candidate or political Ethical Committee. He asked the Attorney General's office to investigate. Stay tuned for more news on News Talk 99.7 FM WNTK and AM 1490 FM 98.9 WUVR. 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
17: 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It's Deb Smar. Deb, great to have you with us.
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17: Well, it is our pleasure to have you here. And today we're going to take a deep dive into Medicare because we're hearing lots about it these days. As many people approach 65, and even if you're on Medicare at this point, you still have a lot of questions. First of all, I guess the basic question is, how to enroll?
18: Well, if you are already taking Social Security, you will automatically be enrolled. Otherwise, you can go to SSA.gov website, and you can sign up there.
17: All right, so how does it work from there? You're approaching 65, and again, if you're on Social Security, you are enrolled automatically, correct?
18: Yes, but if you are not, then you can enroll 3 months before you turn 65, the month that you turn 65, and 3 months after. That's your initial enrollment period.
17: And there are three enrollment periods, is that right?
18: Well, it's one long enrollment period for your initial enrollment period. Then there's a general enrollment period every year where you might be able to make some changes. And there's a special enrollment for a time where you lose other coverage through an employer, for instance.
19: Now, Deb, that standard enrollment period is coming up shortly here this year, is it not?
18: Yes, it is. You're able to make changes between October 15th and December 7th for the following year.
17: What if you are still working and you're 65 plus and maybe even taking Social Security at that time, even if you're still working? What is that scenario? How does that play out?
18: You have a choice at that point to stay on your group insurance or to join Medicare Part A and B and possibly a Part C as well and a Part D. But you don't have to do that if you have group insurance coverage that you're happy with.
17: Okay, so you don't have to take Medicare necessarily.
18: Correct.
17: Right. And that would keep more in your Social Security. Was that true?
18: That is true.
17: Yeah.
18: It depends on how much you're paying for your group insurance as well.
17: Right. So talk about the special enrollment periods.
18: If you are, say, 68, you decide to retire, you're going to lose that health coverage through your group. Then you have a special enrollment period for 8 months following the loss of your group insurance as far as getting Medicare A and B. As far as getting Part D, you only have 63 days of non-coverage, and Part D is your drug coverage.
17: Mm-hmm. So we can go through the parts as we continue. And Medicare is not necessarily designed to pay all your medical costs, however.
18: That is correct. Generally, it pays about 70 to 80% of your medical costs. There are deductibles involved. There's coinsurance, and it can add up.
17: Yeah, I sure can. I mean, it sounds like 70 to 80% is a lot, but if you're suffering from a catastrophic illness of some kind, it probably doesn't add up to as much as you would like.
18: Correct. I mean, one hospital stay, and you could incur an awful lot in expenses.
17: Right. So let's go through the parts of Medicare, starting with Part A.
18: Part A basically takes care of your that's your hospital insurance. Mm-hmm. It's going to take care of your inpatient, if there's skilled nursing that's required, some home health care, and some hospice care. But there is a substantial deductible for each event. It's not an annual deductible. It's a deductible if you were in the hospital two or three times during the calendar year, you could incur three deductibles.
17: So those deductibles don't carry over?
18: No, they
17: okay.
18: do not.
17: So be aware of that.
18: Yes.
17: Yeah.
19: That's right. And one of the things that we talk about, you know, a lot on the show, Deb, is that a lot of people think that Medicare would cover some type of long-term care. Let's say somebody has to go in the hospital, they've had a stroke or something like that, and they need to spend, you know, 6, 7, 8 months getting care. Medicare is not going to cover all of that for them, is it?
18: It is not. It covers some skilled nursing care, but at some point it stops covering.
19: Yeah, and this is why we talk about the importance for long-term care insurance, because Medicare is great. You know, between Medicare and any supplement plans you have, which we'll go into, it's good. It's going to cover a lot. But once you go beyond those number of days, now it's you're paying out of pocket, and boy, that can really add up.
18: Absolutely.
17: And what about in terms of home health care with Medicare?
18: You can get some of that. You can get some home health care. You can get some durable medical equipment like wheelchairs, mm-hmm. hospital beds. Those, the durable medical equipment is covered under your Part B, which is the next group in the Medicare coverage. And that takes care of your outpatient, doctors and other health providers, blood work, different screenings, and again, some home health care and durable medical equipment.
17: And there is a premium for that.
18: Yes, there is a premium for that. In 2026, the monthly premium is $202.90, and it could be higher depending on how high your income is. If you're already taking Social Security, the monthly premium will come directly out of that. If you are not, then you will be billed either quarterly or you can pay monthly if it's automatically deducted from your checking account.
17: So let's talk about what Part B covers and services from doctors and other health care providers.
18: Yes, yes. And then it also covers if you need to have tests, MRIs, blood work, vaccines, different things like that. But again, Medicare is not there to cover 100% of your costs.
17: No. And outpatient care as well?
18: Yes.
17: Okay. And home health care to a certain extent?
18: Yes.
17: Okay. And as you mentioned, durable medical equipment, wheelchairs, walkers, hospital beds, other equipment as well. And preventative screenings too, I
18: yes.
17: see.
18: Yes.
17: Yep.
18: Yes.
17: Very good. And so the deductible for 2026 is what?
18: That is $283 per year. Mm-hmm. This is a calendar year deductible, yeah. not a per event deductible.
17: Very good. So let's now move on to Part C of Medicare.
18: Yes. You have some options. There is a Part C Medicare Advantage plan. It's offered by a private insurance company. It has to follow the rules of Medicare, but instead of having Medicare A and B, everything would be coordinated through the insurance company. They have to offer at least as good coverage as Medicare A and B would offer.
17: All right, but is there an added premium for that as well?
18: It depends on who you sign up with, which okay. insurance company. In 2026, the premiums generally range from zero, which means you'd only pay the $202 that you would have paid for the Part B, and an extra $130 a month. One thing that's important to keep in mind is the number of insurance companies that are offering Medicare Advantage plans in New Hampshire. has decreased greatly over the last couple of years, where there used to be 38 or 39 companies offering it. It's down under 20.
17: We hear a lot about Advantage plans these days, and some of it not so good news. So what's the status as we sit here today of the Advantage plan?
18: There are pros and cons of the Advantage plans. Many of them cover some vision, hearing, and dental, where Medicare A&B does not cover that. But they tend to be HMO plans, PPO plans. They have networks that you have to work with. They tend to be designed more for the non-traveler, and you have to stay in your network. And you also have to get pre-authorization for tests and things that your doctor recommends.
17: So that is the Advantage plan. And is it in any jeopardy of going away?
18: Not completely at this point, but again, fewer and fewer insurance companies are offering it in New Hampshire.
17: Mm. And there's always seems to be a big turnover, and depending on which county you're in, it makes a difference from county to county, correct?
18: Correct. And one thing I wanted to mention as well, many of the plans do offer their own drug benefits, and then you would not have to have a separate drug plan.
17: Oh, I see. Did you have a question, Sean?
19: So the it's very interesting. You say providers are not covering or providing this Medicare Advantage in New Hampshire. So that's really on a state-by-state basis. So these insurance carriers are determining who's operating in what states. So Massachusetts, for instance, may have many more options than New Hampshire.
18: Absolutely. Absolutely. And then doctors get to decide whether they want to be,
19: of course,
18: part of a network. So it could be, as Ken said, county to county. It could be more difficult to find a plan.
19: And this is an example of where planning really plays a role in working with somebody who's very familiar with the ins and the outs of Medicare Advantage, so that when it comes time to select that plan, you're finding the plan that you're, you know, you hopefully can keep your doctors. You don't have to find new doctors. Part D, you know, let's talk about that for a minute. You know, people all have different types of medications they may be taking. You're going to want to find that Part D plan that covers the medication you're taking. You'd hate to find yourself on one where all of a sudden your cholesterol medicine, if that's what it is not covered.
18: Correct.
19: Yeah.
17: But everyone has to have Part D, correct?
18: Yes. Yeah. Even if they don't do a Part C, any kind of an Advantage plan or a Medicare supplement, you have to have a Part D plan. There are plans that have zero premiums, but once you turn 65, even if you take no prescriptions, the government says you have to have coverage. Otherwise, when you do eventually sign up, there is a penalty attached to the monthly premium for the rest of your life.
17: So what is the Part D deductible? And I know some drugs, depending on what they are, you get them free, but others, there's a deductible, as I understand it.
18: Correct. And it depends on what plan you choose for your Part D, what insurance company. They all have some deductibles, but some of the drugs, depending on the tier, you may not have to pay anything for. But it is very important every year in October, November, to look at your drug plan, what medications you're on, and determine for the following year whether it's the right plan for you, because you can change that every January.
17: But there is a limit. Isn't there a limit as to how much you have to pay per year for drugs? Is there what's the...
18: Yes.
19: Oh, the out-of-pocket.
17: Yeah.
18: There is a true out-of-pocket. I don't have the number for this year in front of me. There is an out-of-pocket maximum.
17: Okay. And is that what, maybe $2,000 or something in that vicinity?
18: It's higher than that.
17: Really?
18: I think it's more around
17: $5,000. Whoa. Wow. I thought it was a little bit lower than that. So we're finding out a lot. It's very intriguing, and it's also intriguing about the fact that, you know, you can be in one county in the state and have different kinds of coverage than somebody that's, you know, 3 miles away or whatever.
18: Yes.
17: And that, I mean, I know that's not just exclusively in New Hampshire. That's everywhere.
18: That's correct.
17: Dependent on population in a county, or?
18: I think that has something to do with it, the number of doctors in a county, how many of those providers wish to be part of a network. There are a lot of factors. And that's part of why there is another Part C option available, and it's called a Medicare supplement or Medigap plan. And with that type of plan, you keep your A and B. Then this is an additional coverage by a private insurance company. It is more expensive month to month because you pay your Part B premium, and then you also pay a monthly premium to the insurance carrier, but it tends to cover a lot more. You can go to any doctor in the country. You're not limited if you travel. You don't have to get second opinions from the insurance company, a pre-approval. But there are downsides as well. You can't get dental, vision, or hearing with a Medicare supplement plan. And you have to get your own separate Part D.
19: So, by the way, I'm sorry, I had trouble with my mic. The Part D, Deb, that total out-of-pocket was changed in the last couple of years, and they really made it much better for individuals. It's $2,100.
18: Oh, okay.
19: Max out of pocket on medication. So that,
18: okay,
19: that made a huge difference for seniors because they were facing those $5,000 out of pocket. So
18: yes,
19: $2,100 is a lot of money, but it's a lot better.
18: It's a lot
19: for
18: better
19: folks.
18: And yeah, they've also reduced the cost of many medications, such as diabetes medications.
19: Yes.
18: You know, different medications that people need to live.
19: Absolutely.
17: So what if you sign up for a plan with a certain provider, and, you know, a couple of weeks, maybe a couple of months into it, you decide you don't like it? Do you get a second chance signing up, once you commit to someone else?
18: With the Medicare Advantage plans, you do. But if you sign up for a Medicare supplement plan, once you sign up for that, you're pretty much going to stay with that company because they don't make you provide evidence of insurability. They don't look through your records. It's guarantee issue if you sign up during the initial enrollment period, or the special enrollment period.
17: But you, I think that I've heard that you only get one chance to change it. Is that correct?
18: For the Medicare Advantage, one chance a year.
17: Okay. If you don't like the plan that you're currently on.
18: Correct.
17: So you get another, just one more chance, right?
18: Yes.
17: That's it. Okay. Just wanted to clear that up. One time and one time only. What are some of the misconceptions out there about Medicare? You must hear about people that, you know, don't understand it totally. I would be in that ballpark right there. So what are some of the misconceptions about Medicare?
18: I do think a lot of people assume if they don't take any prescription drugs, they don't need the Part C. You absolutely need the Part D. You absolutely need the Part D. That's very important. I think people feel that they've paid so much into the system their entire adult lives, which they have, that it should cover everything. And again, it does not cover everything, A and B. And we've talked about this. If you have a hospital stay, you could have tens of thousands of dollars in bills.
17: Even though Medicare supposedly, and I'm sure it's accurate, pays for 70 to 80% of your coverage, those bills can still add up very, very quickly.
18: Absolutely.
19: Yeah, Ken, one of the things that I see a lot with folks is it's the income-related monthly adjustment amount, otherwise known as IRMA. That adjusts your Medicare premiums based on the income that you earned 2 years ago. So what happens sometimes is we see folks that will retire at 65 and sign up for Medicare, and they're going to get hit with a premium that's much larger than the standard base premium. Now, you can go back to and ask for a waiver on that, but you know, that is sometimes shocking when they're faced with those extra premiums. And so something to be careful about when you're cashing in annuities or taking large IRA withdrawals, those can have an impact on your Medicare payments.
17: Well, I'm sure we've cleared up a lot of things today, but I'm sure there are still a lot of questions that our listeners have. And, Deb, how can they contact you?
18: They can give me a call anytime at the office at 603-715-2335, or they can reach out on the website at DavisWealthMGMT.com.
17: Outstanding. And you've cleared up a lot of issues today. We really appreciate it. Great to have you here, Deb.
18: Thank you so much for having me, Ken.
17: Deb Smyre, thank you very much. And Sean Toll, thanks to you as well.
19: My pleasure.
17: And that will wrap it up for this edition of Your Path to Wealth and Wisdom.
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20: Will President Trump be watching? I'm Dave Anthony, Fox News. When Iran's president speaks at the United Nations, the day after a Trump UN General Assembly address included a threat to annihilate Iran if they can't work out a deal. For the first time in months, there were negotiations.
21: We do know, according to U.S. Special Envoy Steve Witkoff, a meeting took place indirectly, mediated by the Qataris yesterday in New York with U.S. officials and the Iranian delegation. But the president has that decision to make. And the broader question, how would it be different than Operation Epic Fury that certainly degraded the Iranians but did not destroy them?
20: That's Fox's Trey Yingst in Tel Aviv. That Iran conflict will be a topic of discussion when President Trump meets with China's leader. He'll greet Xi Jinping later today ahead of their talks tomorrow.
9: There are these reports that China has been helping the Iranians with targeting information, including some that might have killed U.S. service members. The president wants that to stop. Something else, another piece of this, the Chinese have been watching what the Americans can and cannot do in Iran, the American military capabilities, as the whole world waits to see if China makes a move on Taiwan.
20: Fox's Peter Ducey at the White House. The two leaders will also discuss artificial intelligence amid concern about potential dangers. And there's a new Fox News poll on AI.
22: Fewer than 3 in 10 Americans support building an AI data center in their area. Just under half of voters view AI technology as a good thing for personal daily life, but majorities view it negatively for the economy, mental health, the environment, and jobs.
20: Fox's Jessica Rosenthal. First Lady Melania Trump's in New York for the UN gathering, and this morning she'll host a meeting of her own with female business executives for an Imperia initiative. The First Lady tells Fox will foster
23: business meetings and business advances and also economic prosperity for women.
20: In about a half hour, the First Lady will ring the opening bell at the New York Stock Exchange. 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
5: Good morning, Upper Valley. Welcome to the Valley Views. It is Wednesday, September 23rd, 2026. Hope everyone is doing well. We are so glad you have joined us for the next hour. Happy fall, happy autumn, everyone. Isn't this weather beautiful and gorgeous? And isn't this why we all love living in this area? The cold, crisp air, the bright sunshine, the leaves starting to change color. Oh, it is absolutely the best. And I don't think there's anyone in this region who does not like fall. Right? Are you with me? I think this is really the drawing point, the attraction for all of us who live here year-round. And certainly we're going to see a lot of tourists coming through our way. And we can appreciate that we see this all the time outside of our windows. I know the other seasons are debatable. Some of us love the summers, hate the summers, love winters, hate winters. But the fall, I have yet to meet anybody who lives here who does not like the fall. So happy fall, happy season, everyone. And let's jump into this week's episode. Now, if you are a returning or regular listener, welcome back to the Valley Views. If you are new, welcome to the Valley Views. We are happy to have you.

popcorn on the show before, so this is something else for you to think about, to add to that hat of options. But that topic, dear listeners, is something that I'm certain a lot of us participate in to varying degrees, and that is baking. Now, some of us were born into homes where people baked, maybe traditionally mothers, grandmothers, maybe fathers, grandfathers too. Maybe you learned how to bake as a young child. Maybe you had a bake oven, those toys that children had. Maybe you were exposed to it early on, or at the other extreme, maybe you never were exposed to it. Maybe you still don't know how to bake. Maybe you enjoy pastries and you enjoy going to any of the number of really delicious and tempting bakeries and cafes that we are so blessed to have here in the Upper Valley, in the different towns that make up this region. One such store, actually in Hanover, on their banner, it says, sweets you can't resist. Really, you can't. I'm slightly paraphrasing, but it's a very strong statement, and it's always a struggle when I walk by any of the pastry shops and the cafes that we have in Hanover and Lebanon. We've got Lucky's, Umpleby's Bakery. I don't want to list all of them. Dirt Cowboy in Hanover. Basically, I don't want to list them all. I don't want to list them because I know I'll forget a couple. So all the bakeries here are very tempting. We also have quite a few ice cream shops in a very small surface area, which is very interesting. But I guess Upper Valley residents have spoken, and we have an active sweet tooth that must be tamed or at least addressed, right? We need to respond to it. So back to baking. Another category of people who I'm sure we have here in our region, as they exist all around the world, are people who never baked until COVID hit. Right? How many of us remember who lived through COVID and were, you know, already working and had active lives, and then all of a sudden our lives shut down and we were stuck at home, we were quarantined? And if you remember the early days of COVID, just let me take us all back to the early days of COVID. We as a society, human beings around the entire world who were in lockdown, we were so optimistic in our abilities, weren't we? We were saying, okay, well, we can't leave the house, so what are we going to do at home? And you remember the lists. You probably made a similar list yourself about what you were going to do. You were finally going to go through those home projects. You were finally going to take up that hobby. You were finally going to finish that jigsaw puzzle that was lying, you know, on your coffee table for months, much to the dismay of your partner or spouse, right? We had such long lists of things we were going to do, and I specifically remember that a lot of people, many, many, many people, had said they were going to take up baking. They were going to learn how to bake bread, and not only just any bread. They were going to learn how to make sourdough bread, which is requires a specific, separate, entire process, right, and approach. And so we were so hopeful, maybe, optimistic. Maybe it was good psychologically for us to have something to hold on to and grab on to. I think we were holding on for dear life, for something to do. Some kind of activity, something to hope for, right, when the whole world was coming down on us. So I fall into that category where I dabbled in baking earlier on, but then COVID came and I was in that group of people that said, you know what, it's about time. So I picked up baking, started doing a lot of it during COVID, and experienced all sorts of trials and tribulations as an adult learning to bake for the first time. I will say it is a very humbling experience. You think you are capable, you think you are competent, you make, you know, important decisions in life and in work, and then something like chocolate chip cookies, which if you are a regular listener, you know, one of my favorite treats, they stump you, and for some reason they don't come out as delicious and moist and gooey as you like them to be, right? I'm a chocolate chip self-disclosed snob, but I'm a friendly snob. I'm not a nasty snob. I know how I like them, and I wanted to be able to make them at home, and that journey is still ongoing. And to those listeners who are active bakers, I'm sure you can relate and share the pain and frustration of sometimes our equipment not working as we rely on it to, right? I in the early days of learning to bake bread, I could not for the life of me figure out why the inside of

0: My bread was wet and gooey instead of airy and light. You know, we like those air bubbles in our bread. We like the bread to bounce when we squish it in our hands, you know? I mean, there's the hard bread, and those are crackers, and that's, as you know, we like that as well. But when we want something light and airy and bready, that's what we want it to look like. We don't want it to be soggy in the middle. And I could not for the life of me figure out what I was doing wrong. I was following all the instructions and the steps by step. I even actually took my soggy piece of bread and I showed it to the different bakers in the area to get some advice and get some feedback. Well, dear listeners, I will jump to the end of that saga. It lasted for longer than I would have liked, this frustration with bread, but I was not giving up. No, sirree. I was not giving up. I still, you know, bought bread in the meantime, but I was still trying to make it at home. And in the end, and this is, you know, learn from my experience. This is advice I'm passing along. This is what turned out to be the reason and the setback in my case. And after I discovered it, I found out it happens to a lot of people. So if you don't know something, there's no way for you to know it, right? So this is a chance for you to benefit from my experience, so maybe it saves you the hassle. So it turned out, ladies and gentlemen, dear listeners, that the problem in my particular case was not the inexperience of the baker, which I will admit would have been high on my list of possibilities, but in this particular case, it was actually the calibration of my oven. It wasn't until I bought an oven thermometer. Actually, I bought it at Main Street Kitchens, which used to be on Main Street and then was on Allen Street. And now, as of last week, maybe it happened earlier, but I was walking by that side street and the store is gone. So maybe somebody knows what has happened to it. It was a lovely store. Had lovely people working there, and were always happy and happy and able to help you with cooking, baking questions, cookware, appliances, equipment. They had really nice things there. So we are sorry to have seen it go, and wish the store and everyone who worked there all the best. So it was there that I bought my very first oven thermometer. I don't remember what turned me on to it and what gave me that idea as a new baker. But once I did that, dear listeners, that explained everything. I put it in the oven, and you know you have to preset your oven to your desired temperature. You wait however long, and then the oven beeps at you to tell you that it's ready to put your casserole in, your whatever breads, you know, cookies, whatever you're baking or making, your stews, whatnot. Well, it turned out that all these episodes, all these attempts, rather, when my oven was telling me it was ready for my dough, it actually wasn't. It was not at the right temperature by a long shot. The difference between what the oven thermometer was saying and what my oven was saying the temperature was when I tell you it was about 100 degrees, I'm not exaggerating. This is not a statement for effect. It was actually a 100 degree difference. And that, of course, explained everything, because I had been baking for a higher temperature in mind, right? The time that my dough was in the oven was meant to be at the, whatever, 400, 425 degrees, and meanwhile, my oven was 300, 325, but had told me through the beeps that it was ready. So diving into that idea much deeper, it turns out that this is a very common occurrence, and ovens tend to lose their calibration over time. And there are people who are active bakers who probably knew this, and are maybe you're a listener and you knew at the beginning of my story that that's what I should have checked. I wish I knew you back then. But apparently ovens need to be recalibrated every so often, and it is actually a process one can do themselves if the difference between an oven thermometer's reading and your oven reading is maybe 10 to 15, maybe maximum of 50 degree difference. There is that limit that will, you know, make it possible for you yourself to calibrate your oven. And it apparently is not as difficult as I think it sounds like it would be. But in my case, that was not an option because that was such a wide difference. So in the end, I adjusted all my measuring, you know, my times, and I would heat the oven up longer, which is what I ended up doing. And then once the oven thermometer told me the oven was ready, then I would put my dough. course, everything went as planned, and it was beautiful, and it was tasty, and it was delicious. And also, it was so satisfying to be able to do something, to be able to create something, right? We all enjoy doing that, you know, since we were children. We like playing with things. We like building things. And there was that joy from it. But also, as an adult, to learn something new that I hadn't done before was also really rewarding, because I had been out of school for a number of years. Those of you who are regular listeners, you know that I used to be a school teacher. I very much appreciate and value my time having done that. And, you know, I think fondly of my students and my fellow teachers, and have a lot of experiences to share about that. But I had been out of the classroom as a student for some time, and to learn a new skill was really pleasant. It was also a very humbling experience to go back to the metaphorical classroom. So actually, this was not the story I wanted to share on this episode, but that's where the conversation went. What I wanted to share with everyone is a more recent experience I had. So lest you think that this problem, once it was solved, meant it was smooth sailing from then on and all my breads came out perfectly. No, dear listeners, as much as I would have loved and hoped for that to be the case, wishing something does not mean that it actually happens, right? So most recently, I had such a disastrous experience baking bread. It happened just the other week, and I wanted to share it on the show because there's probably more of us out there who are baking and who are struggling. You know, one thing about baking I do want to share, also this was new to me when I started baking, is that it is very, very, very, very different from cooking. Now, you might think, oh, it's done at the same equipment. It's done, you know, one is done at the top of the stove, one is done inside the stove, in the oven. You know, it's the same. You get a sense, you develop a sense of what a pinch is, what a dash is, you know. But apparently, it actually is very different. And bakers among us are probably chuckling hearing me say this, but baking is a science. Baking is a science. And I did not understand to what degree it is a science until I started messing up. So when you get a baking recipe, you need to follow that to the letter of that recipe, because that recipe is law. There is a reason why you need a quarter teaspoon of this or half a teaspoon of that, because if you change the proportions, there will be a different chemical reaction, and you will get a different product. You will get a different outcome than what is desired. So when you're looking at recipes, if you think, oh, I got this, I've been doing this for so long, and maybe you're a baker that has been, right? Hats off to you. Kudos. I applaud you. I really respect bakers now, having, you know, failed and flailed as many times as I have. But when I first started and embarked on baking, I thought it was going to be just like cooking, where, you know, you can open up the fridge and see what you have and make a stew of whatever is in the fridge, whatever you have at home. You know, you can be creative. You can be spontaneous. Okay, you don't have this ingredient, but you have this. You don't have this produce. You have this other produce. So mix it in, right? It's not going to make a big difference. And that's the takeaway we have from cooking, right? You use what you have access to. It doesn't really matter. It's more a preference of taste. That's the takeaway from cooking, is that when you add the spices in, you know, how much of a certain spice you use depends on how much you like it. Do you want it to be overly sour or tangy or sweet? That is your choice. And as a cook, or, you know, someone who cooks food, not professionally, but that's what we associate with cooking and making food, is that it's a preference. Well, baking is not a preference because, again, as I've learned, and I'm sure many countless number of people have learned, that if you try to experiment with the ingredients until you really know what you're doing, you're not going to get the result that you intended, and you're not going to be able to enjoy a delicious creation of your own doing. So turns out we're talking about baking a lot more. I guess this was sitting on my heart, and perhaps this is cathartic, because this is the first time it's come up on the show. So I appreciate everyone listening, and we always love to hear your stories as they relate to the topics that are covered on the show. So the bakers out there, we want to hear from you. What are some of your crazy episodes or your disasters or something unintentional? Maybe you had a happy accident. What happened in your kitchen? What happened in your oven? Tell us your stories. And you can reach us at valleyviews2024@gmail.com. one of our regular sections on this show is a movie review, and I want to take a moment before talking about this week's movie review to say something about last week's movie review, which was for Who Framed Roger Rabbit, the now classic from 1988. We got so into the cinematography, the filming, the animation aspect of it that we completely forgot to mention and bring up the actors, the human beings that were part of this film and that made it possible. We were talking about the vantage point, the angles, the perspectives, really a lot of credit and kudos to the post-production team, the directors, the camera crew. It was a really wonderful experience. So go back and listen to last week's episode to get a take on that. But we also want to give credit where credit is due, and that is to the human beings that were behind this wonderful movie. There are a lot of big names, big human names associated with this film. It was directed by Robert Zemeckis, and the screenplay was written by Jeffrey Price and Peter S. Seaman. And the actors in this movie, who really had to do double duty, if not more, because they weren't only acting with other human acting partners, but they also had animated acting partners, which one could say, the comment can be made, that that requires more imagination, more vision than working with a partner who is standing right in front of you and whom you can see and you can interact with them and you can read their facial expressions with animation that is added post-production. And so you're literally acting and performing and relating to a void. So that takes a lot more strength and a lot more skills, one might say. So, the film starred Bob Hoskins, Christopher Lloyd, Stubby Kaye, Joanna Cassidy, and Charles Fleischer provided the voice of the title character. Now, if you're listening carefully to the list of actors, you will probably notice, perhaps catch, that one actor's voice is missing from this lineup. And if you're thinking to yourself, well, gee, I wonder who did the voice of Jessica Rabbit, that actress's name is not listed. And there's a fun factoid about that. So who do you think, or unless you remember, who do you think did the voice for Jessica Rabbit? The voice, the sultry, sexy voice of the animated character Jessica Rabbit was done by none other than Kathleen Turner. And Kathleen Turner actually is uncredited in her contributions to Jessica Rabbit. Now, before you go up in arms and assume or think the worst of the film crew and think that this was done on purpose, they didn't want to give her the credit, this was not the case. This was actually in 1988 by choice. So Zemeckis had worked with Kathleen Turner in an earlier movie called Romancing the Stone, and she accepted this, you know, so he wanted to work with her again. She accepted this role because she was pregnant at the time, and it worked very well with the stage of life she was in, where she couldn't act, she didn't maybe want to or feel comfortable or safe acting as a pregnant woman. So she just came on set and did the voice. So it was a lot easier on her body, certainly, to do that while she was pregnant. But the reason why she is uncredited in the film credits is because she had concerns at that time. This was a pretty revolutionary film to make, this animation human combination, and she was concerned it might have a negative effect on her career. So she gave her voice to the character. She was part of the experience and part of creating this vision and bringing it to life, but she had asked to be kept off the credits. Well, as soon as the movie came out and it was a big hit and it was safe that it would not have a negative impact on her career at that time, of course it then became known and it was added to the credits for later releases of the film. So thank you to Kathleen Turner for voicing this iconic character who I'm sure boys of a certain generation may have had their first crushes on. Okay, so that was to wrap up last week's movie review because it was important to give credit to the actors. Oh, before we actually wrap it up, I do want to say something about Christopher Lloyd. Christopher Lloyd, as many of you will remember and know, he became a household name when he played Doc Doc Brown, Emmett Doc Brown, in the Back to the Future trilogy, right, from 1985 to 1990. He, you know, prior to that, he played the Reverend in the comedy series Taxi, for which he won 2 Emmy Awards. So he was already a household name by then. But the Back to the Future trilogy, that introduced him as a very lovable, goofy character, and you know, not a bad mean bone in his body, right? He was a crazy scientist that was in his own world, maybe a little socially awkward, but you knew he had best intentions in mind, and he was always trying to be helpful, even if it created chaos and craziness ensued. Well, he plays a very different character in the movie Who Framed Roger Rabbit, and it came out around the same time, Back to the Future, 85 to 90, Who Framed Roger Rabbit, 88, and to have one actor play such diametrically opposed roles could be very difficult for, let's say, a younger audience member to make sense of, right, and to understand, because if you're watching Back to the Future, and then in between Back to the Future 1 and Back to the Future 2, you happen to see Who Framed Roger Rabbit, you might not be able to see the rest of the Back to the Future trilogy in the same way as he did before, because he is quite an evil character in Who Framed Roger Rabbit, and he plays it, not surprisingly, but he plays it really well, so he's very believable. And if you're a kid, let's say, that saw Who Framed Roger Rabbit, you saw Christopher Lloyd in that film, and then you were invited to see Back to the Future, and you know, maybe you found out it had the same actor, or you were already in the theater and you saw the actor on screen, you might get scared as a kid, right? When you're a young moviegoer, you don't necessarily know enough about life and moviegoing to understand that these are actors and they're portraying different roles and they're not actually playing themselves in every single movie. So as an adult viewer, you understand that actually the more variety a certain actor can display on the screen, the more they say they're talented, they're gifted, you know, they can go into any role and play a funny character and a dramatic character, and that takes skills, because a lot of people, if they are talented, you know, maybe they have one area that they focus on, and they're just really, they gravitate to those types of roles. So Christopher Lloyd played both ends of that spectrum, but I can imagine and definitely see how it could scare younger movie audiences who were used to seeing him in Back to the Future. So, now we can get to this week's movie review, and so last week was animation, and this week it's going to be a little different genre. So, this week's movie review is called Five Flights Up. It is a movie from 2014. It is categorized as a comedy drama. And this is a movie, as some of the earlier movie reviews done on this show, a movie review that we here at the Valley Views had not heard of when it first came out. Wah, wah. And whether that means we were not actively looking for movies at that stage of life or in those years, or perhaps they weren't marketed as much as some of the big blockbuster movies, but this certainly was not a hit at the movie theaters. But it is a wonderful watch. And it has a lot of depth to it, which is why we talk about it on this show. So Five Flights Up stars America's favorite Morgan Freeman and the beloved and late Diane Keaton. Now, who doesn't love Diane Keaton? Diane Keaton gave us a lot of great films. She will live on in film memory. She will live on in our memories. She was such a multifaceted individual. The more I got to know about her, the more I respected her. She left us with a lot of gems, and this film, Five Flights Up, it is a movie about life. It is a movie about relationships, about communication, about understanding each other, about a couple, Morgan Freeman and Diane Keaton, who had lived together for decades. They are an older couple. They have had a lifetime of memories that they made together, and they're also looking ahead to what memories lie in the future. There is intergenerational concerns and constraints, and there is the sense of trying to catch up with the times, but also not letting the times take you away from maybe what's important to you. So the name of the movie, Five Flights Up, stems from the fact that this couple lives in the same apartment building that where they moved into when they first got married 40, 50 years earlier in New York City in the neighborhood of Williamsburg, Brooklyn. And Brooklyn, if you know, is known to have these townhouses, that's one category, but also homes, apartment buildings that don't have any elevators. And they're called walk-ups because that's what you do. You walk up. So you can imagine it can be very frustrating as you've done your groceries. You know, you have to lug those bags up every single flight of stairs. Whenever you have a delivery, probably you're going to have to pay more for the delivery people to get your couch and your TV and your Amazon packages up all those flights of stairs. So there is a charm to living in a walk-up. Certainly it's a brick construction. There's history. It's an older building. You know, if those walls could talk, they would tell you a lot. But there's also the real-life reality and the challenge of living in a walk-up. And so this comes up in the movie. This is the opening scene where loved ones, family and friends of this couple are concerned that they are still in their age living in a walk-up, and they want them to relocate to a building with an elevator so that it's easier on their legs, easier on their bodies. Now, there's also the element of, you know, age and maybe fighting what others perceive your age to be, right? In this movie, you'll see the couple themselves, they're not so much complaining about the steps as much as their children are, as much as their friends are thinking about them. So it is a wonderful movie grounded in really great conversation and really great their cinematography as well, because Morgan Freeman plays an artist. So there's a lot of visual elements to this film. There's also elements of architecture and design and building designs and apartment layouts. There's scenes where they go to open houses to see other apartments that they may want to consider. There are scenes where they have realtors coming into their home to stage their home to sell it. And I know we have a lot of, you know, the real estate business is always hot here in the Upper Valley, and we have a lot of people here who are realtors and agents, and this movie will relate to them. They will relate to this movie because these are scenes probably from your everyday life if you are in this industry. We on this show also talk about architecture, and you can understand the beauty of architecture, you know, and the vision that one person and one architecture team has, and then the effect it has on other people who use that space. It is a really wonderful movie about those kinds of experiences and that part of life, the arts, the creative expression, the passion, also the communication. We focus here on the Valley Views about building community through conversation, and there's moments in the film where you don't even need words to understand what's going on. You know, communication happens through energy and through, not signs, but through understanding each other, right? And it's just a wonderful movie, and it is, you know, made even more wonderful by the fact that Diane Keaton will not make any more movies since she has unfortunately passed away. So if you appreciate Diane Keaton, you've liked her previous works, I'm sure you've seen some of her more well-known movies, but if you've never heard of Five Flights Up, it is a recommendation here by us here on the Valley Views, and you will get a chance to see her and Morgan Freeman, another favorite actor of all of ours, and we encourage you to see it. It was came out in 2014, and as always, we'd love to hear your take on it. What was your impression? What did you take away from this movie? And you can reach us at valleyviews2024@gmail.com. This next topic that we're going to talk about is something that I'm still in disbelief about. So the topic itself has been on my mind and on my heart for a number of years, and I've been thinking about how to crystallize it. You know, every once in a while, your thoughts go back to something you've thought about before, like an artist creating a painting or a work of art, right? They're never really done. They always go back to it. Or a writer, you know, there's always something else they can add to their book. So in my case, thoughts about this topic, which have to do with conversation and communication, which is a cornerstone of the Valley Views, it's on my mind. And I wanted to share it with us in this context and get your input and your feedback and get you involved in talking about this as well. And I found myself in a community last week that just blew my mind because it further illustrated and added to my thoughts, and you'll hear in a moment, so please stay tuned. This is really, I will say very humbly, but a very powerful observation that I'm so grateful to share with all of our listeners. But as we were preparing for this week's episode, you also know something that we do is we publicize an event that is happening around the world, around the country, something that is being honored and commemorated today. And I kid you not, dear listeners, this is divine intervention, so thank God for this. But as it turns out, today, Wednesday, September 23rd, is a day that directly relates to the topic that was on my heart, that relates to the experience I had last week that I wanted to share with you specifically this week, not knowing yet that the day that today is directly correlates to those experiences. So all what that means is, dear listeners, that this was meant to be. This is the topic that was meant to be covered today. The experience I will share with you momentarily adds to it. And to not keep you in suspense any longer, today, September 23rd, is International Day of Sign Languages. International Day of Sign Languages. And bear with me a little bit. This is going to raise awareness for all of us. Unfortunately, people who are hard of hearing and deaf most likely will not be able to listen to this program. But that is where we come in, right? Because we want to raise awareness. We want to be accepting and able to communicate with people who, as we've talked about before on the show, who don't speak the same language as we do. And when you bring sign language into the mix, that is another language, right? For those who don't speak it, it is a new language. It is a foreign language. So the community that I had a chance to spend time with last week were members of the deaf community, people who were deaf. This was not in the Upper Valley. I was elsewhere for a time period. And it was such an eye-opening experience, dear listener. So let me put you in my shoes during those interactions, and then we'll get back to more about the International Day of Sign Languages, which is being honored and commemorated today. So the thoughts I've had in my head that I wanted to discuss with you were about communication and conversation. You know, our tagline is building community through conversation. And what is conversation, right? It is people, more than one person. Some can say it can involve one, at least one, talking to yourself. There is some kind of exchange of information. Of course, with two people, two or more people talking and conversing, there is new information that's being shared and bounced back and forth. And there is relationship that is happening, right? You are relating to the other person. You are listening. You are talking. We are also taught to do equal listening and equal talking, not to hog all the attention in a conversation. But as someone in my case who has studied foreign languages, who has taught languages in a school setting, who has worked with people of different backgrounds, different ethnic backgrounds, different cultural backgrounds, and I have observed people learning the English language. I've observed people learning English from a young age who are born in this country, who are my students. I've also observed people who've come to this country who learn English. And it is a very beautiful process of learning a language. And because of our focus here on the show on communication and conversation, it's also interesting for me to think about what is the purpose of communication, right? If we distill communication down to its basic needs, you know, why did our prehistoric ancestors first start saying something or moving their mouth? Why do animals emit noises and vocalize, right? What is the purpose of opening your mouth to speak or to make a sound or to get somebody else's attention, right? If you were to break down what those needs are, what are the basic building blocks of communication, right? So I wish you could have gone on this journey with me where we were thinking, you know, we would think and talk about, well, maybe it's this or maybe it's that, but I will leave you to do that part on your own. But I'll share my conclusions, and they mainly have to do with, you know, there was some urgency to get somebody's attention, right? So perhaps initially, the communication was stemmed and fueled by danger, right? If we're talking back before spoken language was created and used, there was always sounds, right? We hear birds and wild animals and our domestic animals, you know, our pets making sounds and noises all the time. And if you are a pet owner, you know that your dog, let's say, or your cat makes different sounds when they want different things. It's not a bark. The bark isn't the same all the time on a dog, right? There is the I'm hungry bark. There is the I want to go out for a walk bark. There is the I'm happy you're home bark. There's the danger, danger, you know, stranger danger bark. There is the I'm going to protect the family bark. There's the oh, there's a squirrel, I'm going to chase after it bark, you know, and many others. So human language, presumably, came out of a similar need. Initially, you want to get someone's attention to maybe alert them, hey, there's a big vicious animal that's going to attack you momentarily. Or, hey, look, I found a water stream. You know, come over here, drink from this, it's safe. And then over, you know, millennia since then, we have added to conversations, we have added to our toolkit of what we can use to speak to people. And I have wondered at times, and this is my personal opinion, and some might find it a little ironic given that I encourage creative expression and, you know, we talk about books on this show and writing and languages, but I sometimes wonder, from my observations, just my observations in life, whether too many words could actually create more confusion and not lead to clarity and concise communication as we had hoped. So, you know, at some point, we as human beings didn't have enough words at our disposal, and hence we created them, right? Words are created just like roads are paved. You know, where people trek, where you see footprints, that's where the road is going to be laid down and paved over. So similar with language, at one point we didn't have the words, so they were created, so they could help us communicate and get our points across. And then at some point in the historical evolution of language, I would suspect maybe we kind of reached that hump and we got over that hump. That, you know, we reached the mountaintop, meaning like here is our words, here is the number of words that we need to exist and to communicate and get our needs met and heard and understood. And then we kept going because, you know, that's what humans do. We create more of it. If this is working, we're going to add more to it. And I wonder, this is a hypothesis, if at some point we started creating words that actually were detrimental to our communication, to our abilities to understand each other, and maybe they created more chaos. Now, if you're an avid reader and you're listening to this part of the show, you might have images of 1984, the book 1984, come to mind by George Orwell. This book is very often quoted and discussed. It was actually written in 1949, so think about the vision of George Orwell to write about something that was 40 years in the future. And his vision of this dystopian future included a language called Newspeak, which was a simplified language created by the regime of that world with the purpose of limiting, you know, restricting independent thought and limiting the range of human emotion. So instead of words like great or excellent, people used modifiers like plus good for better or double plus good for best and excellent. And I read that book, as I shared earlier in on this program, I read that book during a very, I would say, formative years of my life where you are, you know, things that you ingest are imprinted in your mind for the rest of your life. And reading that book came at a time when I was coming of age. I was a teenager in high school. We were questioning everything around us. You know, as a teenager, you're always talking about what's wrong, what you don't like, because you're too young to appreciate how good you have it. You haven't yet lived into adulthood where you long for those glory days of the past where somebody else made those big, hard life decisions and you just had to be, and you just had to be present. But because you weren't aware of that and you couldn't appreciate it, your mind was in the future. And anyway, as we all know, because we went through that stage, it's pleasant in hindsight, you know. Hindsight is always 20/20, as they say. So I remember this book, and I'm bringing it up now because that's another perspective. Obviously, you know, with what I was saying, I wasn't going as extreme as 1984, but I was thinking for the human condition, do we need, and this is a question, I don't necessarily have the answer, I'm posing it on this program, and would love to hear your input and your opinions at valleyviews2024@gmail.com. You know, the difference is always where is the source coming from, right? If it's people saying, okay, we don't need, you know, too many words of expressions cloud our abilities to actually express ourselves rather than make it easier for us to do versus something that is imposed on a people by a higher up, right? That is controlling. But I'm wondering, just for me, sometimes I'm looking for a word to describe what I want to say, and there's so many options at our disposal. And one of the frustrations and yet also beautiful aspects of teaching language is you encounter this all the time. You know, why is there a nuance? Why are there words for such slight variances of meaning? You know, isn't one word enough? I have interesting conversations with people about the colors blue and green. Sometimes, you know, there's different types of blues, different types of greens. There's sea greens, and some call that blue, some call it green. And you could really, get kind of a Tower of Babel situation where you're arguing over something that maybe in the grand scheme of life is not worth that much effort and frustration. But there it is. We currently live in a world in a time where we have a lot of words to choose from. I'm also reminded of the time in 2004 when Facebook came on the scene, and later on it had an option to describe how you are feeling. And there was a checkbox, or not a box, it was a drop-down menu, and you would select how you're feeling, or relationship status as well was one, in a relationship, not in a relationship, or complicated. Complicated was a fun introduction that took over that entire generation of users who were the first to use Facebook, because it introduced this gray area. You know, am I in a relationship? Am I not in a relationship? But I think specifically with Facebook and social media, words got elevated. Words had a lot more meaning attached to them than previously we use them. You know, words are tools. They are nothing more than tools to communicate, to get things done. You know, fire, fire, danger, danger, I'm hungry, I'm thirsty, don't walk over there, be careful, this feels good, I'm feeling better, medicine is working. It's to keep us safe, I would say, to communicate how, you know, our well-being to, let's say, a medical professional or a caregiver. I suspect this will be a longer discussion on the show, because we can go into it in so many different layers and we can approach it from different perspectives. You know, what I wanted to do today is just to breach the subject so you all can think about it as well on your own and add to the conversation. What is the purpose of communication? What does it serve? And just to share a little more from my personal experience, when I lived in Japan and worked in Japan, I interacted with a lot of members of, the expat community, also the local Japanese community, and there were a lot of mixed marriages, people where, couples where one was a local Japanese person, another was somebody from abroad, whether it was Europe, America, and other Asian countries. But at the end of the day, these two people were in a relationship, an intimate relationship. They may have had, you know, children or not had children, but they were living together under one roof, sharing a home, creating a life together, but they did not have the same common language. They did not have the same native language, and so they were forced to each speak in a simpler version of the other partner's native language. And what I found really mind-boggling, and this impression made an impact on me, because going into it, I had a sense thinking, okay, well, people who don't have the same native language or the same common language, right, to speak, how can they communicate? I thought, well, it's so hard for people who speak the same language to communicate sometimes, right? Where, you know, you could misunderstand each other, intentions aren't conveyed clearly. And so there's so much room and ground and fodder for arguments and disagreements. How can people who don't have the same language communicate? And I thought to myself, oh my goodness, when I was going into these situations, maybe visiting someone's home or interacting with people at work or in my social time in Japan, I remember thinking, oh gosh, this is going to be a nightmare. How do they understand each other? And dear listeners, I was really blown away, and this is why it stayed with me, to witness how effectively those couples used language. They actually, and this is shown to be true, this is, you know, it was my observation, but it's actually documented, that people who don't share the same language use language, which is a non-native one for either of them, or both of them, right? You could have people both speak English, let's say, or a version of English. Meanwhile, each of them have a different native language that they are much more comfortable in. But those people are better able to distill language and to use language as the tool that it is intended to be to achieve results, to achieve clarity, achieve communication. Much more so than people who have all the words at their disposal. right? All the words in the world, and we can get confused. But people who have a limited vocabulary, limited access to a shared language with their partner, they get points across better, faster, maybe easier, certainly clearer, and there is communication, and there is that end goal that is achieved, and it is beautiful to watch. It was really eye-opening for me, and I've been thinking since then about the purpose of language, and how do you use language for efficiency? How do you use it? Even take myself, for example. When I lived and worked in Japan, I did not initially know the Japanese language, and I needed to get around. I needed to make sure that the train, the bus I was taking, would take me to where I needed to go. I needed to know what the heck was I buying in the grocery stores. There were no English translation labels on all the items. You know, how many times, and I'm sure this has happened to you if you've traveled abroad, how many times you wanted, let's say, something sweet, and you ended up buying something savory. In my case, in Japan, a lot of fish-flavored snacks are very popular. In Japan, it's got a great savory flavor. Umami is another flavor that Japan uses a lot in their cooking. And the packaging is very kid-friendly. There's playful characters on it. And if you don't know what the kanji, the written language, says, you might think you're buying something sweet. Because in America, you know, sweet items are packaged in a fun, colorful way. And so how many times have I fallen into that trap of expecting I'm getting something sweet and, you know, sugary, and then end up getting something savory and fishy. It was good, but it wasn't what I was expecting. So the point I'm trying to make in this introductory concept of introductory segment on language and communication is that, you know, I want us all to think about, I very much welcome your ideas on this. Have you found that maybe too many words could be a hindrance to achieving contact with somebody? Maybe sometimes a few nouns, a few specific nouns would be enough and sufficient. I remember when I was, again, living in Japan, and, you know, forming sentences is a different beast than it is in English. It's a very different word order, different structure than how sentences are structured and created in English. And so I remember initially I was thinking, well, gosh, can't I just use nouns? I don't know how to form them together into a sentence. But, you know, if I say, you know, as an example, in the store, I would say meat, vegetable, produce. You know, if I'm in a store and that's what I'm asking somebody who works there, there's a great chance they will understand. Also, looking at me, they would know I'm not Japanese. There's a great chance they will understand, hey, this customer wants to buy meat, produce, and whatever, groceries or whatever else I needed, right? Instead of forming the sentence, excuse me, could you please help me? I do not know where to find this meat, produce, and I want, you know, something sweet, right? So there's a way to, and you do this if you're in a foreign country, right? Back when you didn't have translation apps available on every cell phone that you carried with you, you had to make do. And given my experience living and immersing myself in communities abroad, is smiles go a long way. Smiles go a long way. Intentions go a long way. People sense when you don't have the words to achieve communication, you rely on other tools. You rely on your other senses. People sense if you're genuine, if your intentions are noble, if you, you know, are a, what kind of person you are, and what it is that you're trying to do, and if you need help. And, you know, for the most part, people are good. People are good, and they will help you. Some will take advantage and maybe give you directions in the wrong direction just for fun. But those are not the majority, I have found. And so, circling back to my experience last week, and again, we will continue this because I think this is a really big topic of discussion, communication. You know, we'll talk about talking. But last week, I had a chance to spend with individuals who are deaf, and I was able to see them interact with each other and also interact with me. And it just brought this whole topic home, dear listeners, because here was an example of people who speak their own language. They do not understand our language, you know, so it's a foreign language situation. And yet, there was contact. There was even laughter. I will share probably more details in later, you know, episodes coming up, because I want you to have experienced it like I did. It was so wonderful and beautiful to see the ability to joke when you can't use words. Can you imagine what that looks like? Can you imagine joking without using words? If you are someone who speaks, you probably think jokes involve words, but you can use so much else we have at our disposal to share information, to pass information, to exchange information, to get points across. And it was a really eye-opening experience for me last week, and I look forward to sharing more of that with you and hearing more of your experiences from your own lives. And again, I'll remind you of our email address, valleyviews2024@gmail.com. I do also want to say a little bit about the International Day of Sign Languages this week, which is just the cherry on top that this is what is being commemorated today. Just so we know, there are, how many different sign languages do you think there are around the world? I will tell you, there are, this surprised me, there are over 300 different sign languages around the world, and there are roughly 72 million deaf people around the world. There is also apparently an international sign language, which is used by deaf people when they're socializing and traveling. It's not as complicated as natural sign language, and it pays homage to all the individual differences that people have around the world who use sign languages. And this, it was so interesting to see this physical way of communicating and physical way of conversing, because we are used to using our words, and then here are people that use their hands, use, you know, their sense of observation is very keen because that's how they interact with the world. You know, it's always, it's often said, and we've mentioned this on this show too, you know, we have a certain number of senses at our disposal, and if any one of those senses is limited or restricted, as you know, it heightens your ability to use your other senses. So, for example, I remember some restaurants and elsewhere were advertising, you know, that you would be blindfolded while you're eating so you can taste the food better and you can have that experience with discerning the different ingredients and the different elements that and items that are in your plate. Now, I don't know about you, dear listeners, but I would not want to be blindfolded in a strange place with strangers around. I would want to do that in the comfort of my own home. But just you get the idea, right? And you can do this, actually. You don't need to be blindfolded. Close your eyes as you're eating, and you'll be able to sense the food on a much deeper level than if you were looking around and your brain was also, while you were eating, your brain was taking in all the visual noise about you. You know, the birds, the scenery, the TV, the book, whatever, wherever your eye lands, that was fighting for attention from your brain. And so if you close your eyes and you taste the food or you taste that coffee, oh my goodness, sip coffee with your eyes closed if you are a coffee drinker. Ah, that's an experience, you know. So I digress, but there's so many different ways, you know, to observe and understand another fellow human being without necessarily using words. So there is not much known about historical sign languages before the 19th century. The first school for deaf children was founded in Paris, France in the year 1755. Its most famous graduate, Laurent Clerc, went to the U.S. and set up the American School for the Deaf in 1817. The school can be found in West Hartford, Connecticut, and it is actually the oldest permanent school for the deaf in the U.S. with about 174 students attending today. The difference, correlation between spoken and sign languages is very complicated, and it differs depending on the country more than the language spoken. So this is a very interesting world of languages. Just to wrap up this segment, International Day of Sign Language first took place in 2018 on September 23rd. This particular date was chosen because it is the same date as the World Federation of the Deaf was launched in 1951. So we want to say hello visually, of course, to members of deaf members of our community, and maybe of our family, our workplace. I'm just still holding in my heart that experience from last week. They taught me so much about words, and they gave me so much more to think about how you can have a full-fledged life, you can be heard, you can be expressed, and obviously between themselves they have the tools they need, but to communicate with people that don't know sign language, and we were basically communicating across a divide, I just want to leave us all with the image of the sound of silence. It was not empty. It was very, very full. Brings us to the end of our show this week. We hope you enjoyed it. We hope you are taking something away. We covered a lot of topics today, a lot of food for thought.
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3: How will Iran respond? I'm Dave Anthony, Fox News. We'll find out this morning when Iran's president speaks at the United Nations in New York, the day after President Trump, in his UN General Assembly address, threatened to annihilate Iran, though he did say he thinks they can work out a deal. Fox's Trey Yingst reports from Tel Aviv.
4: On the sidelines of the UN, President Trump met with Gulf leaders to discuss the war and the next steps forward. His top negotiators, Jared Kushner and Steve Witkoff, also meeting indirectly with the Iranian delegation for more than 3 hours. Witkoff said in a statement they successfully completed a round of discussions that we hope will prove constructive and promising. The mediators will continue their work. Iran's foreign ministry spokesperson said this about the engagement.
5: This was not anything new. Earlier this week, the Islamic Republic of Iran had already stated its positions and views on various issues, including the Strait of Hormuz, regional security, and Iran's conditions for diplomacy.
3: Two other world leaders who met with President Trump at the UN yesterday will speak today. Venezuela's acting President Delcy Rodriguez and Ukraine's President Volodymyr Zelensky. Hours after Russia hit Ukraine's capital with another morning drone attack, killing two people in Kyiv. Russian attacks in other Ukrainian cities also did damage. China's leader is not going to the UN. Instead, Xi Jinping is going to go to Washington. President Trump will greet him when he lands at Joint Base Andrews later today ahead of talks tomorrow at the White House. Trade and tariffs and AI will be discussed as independent Senator Bernie Sanders pushes a bill to ban what's called super artificial intelligence, aiming to pause advanced AI development until there are guidelines.
6: The bill, provided to the Associated Press, would also create a federal agency to oversee advanced AI. It comes as some leaders in the AI industry have called on Congress to impose guardrails on the technology, and multiple employees at leading AI companies have endorsed the bill. President Trump has resisted calls for more government oversight of AI.
3: That's Tanya J. Powers. 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
12: More sunshine, another cool afternoon with temperatures in the 60s and a light breeze out of the northeast fading into the 40s under fair skies tonight and continuing on with the same type of weather for the day on Thursday. Gradual increase in clouds Friday. Coastal storm lifts up the coast and a good chance we'll have some rain around this weekend and a northeasterly breeze which could gust over 30 miles an hour. From the Stormwatch 9 Weather Center, I'm meteorologist Kevin Scarupa.

0: quarter to date. Real estate off 2% quarter to date. Consumer staples flat to kind of negative on the quarterly basis. Industrials down 8% quarter to date. And materials flat to slightly negative. Consumer discretionary also slightly down. All of those major sectors, 6 of the 11 in the S&P 500, that are very much impacted by fuel and cost of energy and interest rates for borrowing capacity, those have been beaten up. The things that have done well are areas of the market, tech and communication services, which is very similar to tech, that don't really rely on the inflationary story as much. They're not as impacted by it.
1: So if there's one word in the headline that I think we can quibble with, and we've talked about this, like, yes, AI stocks can't carry the market forever simply because you're not going to see the United States of NVIDIA. You're not going to, like, you won't get to a point where tech is, you know, 100% of the market, because that just doesn't make conceptual sense. And by the way, like, we see this when we see these things in tech where the beginning of the year, remember when software was getting hammered back in February?
0: Yep, SaaS apocalypse.
1: It was, exactly. And you had these software companies that were, you know, getting hammered, losing like 50% of their value, because at the time the thought was, like, remember, the latest thing in AI at the beginning of the year was, you know, this idea of like vibe coding. And it was like, oh, like companies are going to like vibe code like their entire ecosystem. And we said at the time, look, the real threat to these companies is not that someone is going to be like, hey, I'm going to, you know, vibe code a replacement for
0: Salesforce,
1: because that's stupid, if we're being honest. Like, the reason that companies hire outside vendors is so that, number one, like, the biggest reason, to be honest, if something breaks, they go and fix it. Like, if you're running a car dealer, you don't want your vibe coder to be like, oh, like, I'm pulling my hair out trying to figure out, like, why our CRM isn't working anymore. Like, no, like, have someone for that. What we did say was the risk was, okay, some of these companies, the reason why software has done well in the last 20, 30 years is because these companies have high margins, because they have relatively low overhead. And so once you get entrenched in these businesses, they tend to re-up their contracts.
0: Super sticky, yeah.
1: And so it's sticky business with good margins. Like, got it. The risk is, hey, if people laid off from those companies develop better, cheaper alternatives using AI, maybe it cuts into the marginal sales growth of those companies and that becomes a thing. But like, you can pull the tape from us, like, on the show back in, you know, whenever. We were never, you know, sitting here saying, like, oh, like, you know, software's going to die. It was much more, hey, on the margin, if you go from a 20% growth rate to a 10% because you're losing sales to new competitors who are coding with AI, that could be a problem. It's not going to be that every law firm develops their own, you know, AI coding, and like, that was dumb. So to tie it back into what we're talking about here, I think that when we look at the AI ecosystem today, the newest thing that's, you know, that everyone's hooked up on in the last, you know, week or two is AI agents for personal use. Meta dropped their Muse agent, yep, what, like 10 days ago, maybe 15 days ago. And it was basically like over the weekend, people like noticed it because they had all these social media posts of like, hey, I was like trying to fly to this place and I had my, you know, the flight was overbooked, so I had my Muse agent, you know, go and get me $250 for getting bumped and then booked a cheaper flight after. And people were like, oh, like, look at this. So you saw all these companies that depend on, like, the stickiness of their revenue yesterday get hit. Companies like Planet Fitness, because no one likes to cancel their gym membership. And so the idea is, hey, like, people are going to use Muse to cancel their gym membership. You had Adobe get hit because, oh, a bunch of people just subscribe to Adobe and pay monthly but don't realize it's still happening. People are going to use Muse to cancel their Adobe membership. To which I say, number one, as someone who's canceled a Planet Fitness membership,
0: I was just going to say, unless Muse can show up physically.
1: My dudes, you can't do it over the internet. At least you couldn't 5 years ago when I had to. You had to. And by the way, this was at like the height of the pandemic when like no one was supposed to go anywhere. Planet Fitness is like, you've got to bring like a signed copy of your birth certificate in to cancel your membership. It wasn't quite that ridiculous, but I had to bring a letter into the gym to cancel it. And last time I checked, Muse doesn't have legs. So, sorry, like, that's not happening. the real, it's this idea of like, oh, you're going to get rid of all this friction, like your agent's just going to go and do all these things. Well, okay, like let's stop for just a second. Number one, first you've got to actually think of all these things to do. Most people don't really do that. Number two, you've still got to affirmatively be like, yeah, I'm giving up on going to the gym. Which, if we're being 100% honest about it, the reason most people don't cancel gym memberships isn't because they just, like, forget to. It's they're like, I'll go next week.
2: Yeah.
1: That's the crux of it. So this is the latest apocalypse. We've got to brand all these things now. So this is like the friction apocalypse or something like that. And I don't know that I fully buy that either, just because, number one, like, I just don't buy the overall premise. Number two, you think these companies just are going to give up on their business? They're not going to figure out how to evolve? Like, they're not all going to be Blockbuster Video.
0: Right.
1: You know? Sure, some of them might end up being dumb about this. The other piece that I'll point out on the AI agent thing for personal use, I think we might be getting a little bit ahead of ourselves, because when we talk about some of the stuff that's being, you know, bandied about and that people have shown, like, oh, you can use it, like, to plan your trip.
0: Yep.
1: People like planning trips.
0: Some people do. Some people do.
1: People like thinking about, like, what they are going to do. The act of imagining your trip is almost as much fun as the trip itself. You're like, oh, this sounds cool. I want to do that. Like, could you use your AI agent to end up finally booking it? Yes, but you're still going to want to look at stuff, because people like looking at stuff to do. Like, no one sits around and is like, hey, I'm just going to show up to the airport and, like, my itinerary is going to be whatever it is.
0: It could consolidate.
1: It's a small portion of, like, the traveling population.
0: It could consolidate the research process. Just, hey, give me four or five ideas to do in Austin, Texas.
1: But there's no money in that, is my point.
0: Ultimately,
1: you're going to pay for give me four or five ideas about Austin, Texas? No, if you still had that, the Frommer's books would still be big business, and they're not.
0: Taking a cut on transactions from booking, you don't think that they could drive more traffic that way in the future?
1: Who's going to give up that cut? You think that Expedia is not going to roll out its own AI agent?
0: Right.
1: To, like, handle that part for you? So, like, this is the thing. I just don't know that I buy that as being a meaningful change either. Let's take a quick break. When we return, let's talk a little bit about a diesel export ban next.
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11: 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That's DAV5K.Boston.
12: Paul, yesterday, for the first time, the president floated the idea of a diesel export ban of some kind. Prior to this, we'd seen some chatter over the last week to 10 days from various administration officials talking about the feasibility of it, number of people in Congress and or the Senate talking about it. But yesterday was the first time that the president directly brought it up. And said that he is considering some type of diesel export ban. I'll quote here from the Wall Street Journal. Trump's support for the idea blindsided industry officials. Oil executives and lobbyists rushed to register their opposition to a ban, with several calling the president's lieutenants and congressional Republicans, according to people familiar with the matter. But now it seems, that they said, it seems inevitable the U.S. will move forward with some measure limiting their fuel shipments. So that's the piece from the Wall Street Journal. Then this morning, the full quote, but I have the reporting here. It came through a bunch of different wires. U.S. Energy Secretary Chris Wright says diesel export ban would not work, said it would raise gasoline and jet fuel prices, mm-hmm. which is not wrong. But it puts him at odds with the president, obviously, and what he said yesterday. So I'm trying to reconcile, like, where this is actually going. We've talked for the last month or two about how diesel is right at the epicenter of all of the problems in energy markets right now. And so it's clear that there's an issue that is here that, you know, the president and his administration are trying to work on. The problem is that there's no easy solution on this. Like, if we talk about what a diesel export ban does, diesel export ban goes into place. Prices in predominantly the Gulf states, but also up through the Midwest, would have the quickest drops there. The East and West Coast don't see as much oil that flows there from where most of the diesel is produced in the U.S., and so they would see some smaller drops, but still drop. So again, I'm not saying that you wouldn't see a short-term benefit there. Here's the problem that you run into, is if you stop exporting 1.5 million barrels of diesel per day to the rest of the world, the rest of the world immediately says, great, price of diesel everywhere else just shot up. So refiners everywhere else now say, great, we can make more money by paying more for oil. We're going to go get every freaking barrel we can get our hands on and start producing as much diesel as we can. Not that they aren't already, but they can pay more than domestic refiners who don't get the same amount for their barrels of diesel. So now you've got barrels of crude that flow overseas. That in turn puts pressure on U.S. crude supplies, which are already not in a great spot, pushes up the price of U.S. crude, which compresses diesel margins further in the United States, meaning that refiners aren't incented to produce as much. It raises the cost of diesel then as crude eventually bleeds through into that. And so you get a snapback after the immediate short-term, you know, positive effects that you have here. And the other piece that I'll say, one of the key cornerstones of the president's agenda this term was energy overseas, whether it's LNG, crude, whatever it might be. If you are now trying to sell that stuff overseas, but the message you're sending through a diesel export ban is, hey, if things get tight here domestically,
0: we're going to take care of it first.
12: We're not going to, you know, provide to you.
0: Not a great partner.
12: Then who looks to you for being a long-term partner for the export of fuels?
0: Right. The biggest thing that I was able to sort of gather from this is what I didn't realize is just the trickle-down impacts of if you curb an export ban on diesel, what impact that could have on jet fuel and on gasoline. There's all these, you know, after effects that occur as a result of crude is the initial refining process, but then it breaks down into these specialty fuels that are used.
12: Yeah.
0: And if you are to curtail just any crude processing and refining, that can have impacts that go beyond just diesel costs. So while it may sound like something on a short-term basis that voters may want to hear, that you get a temporary pullback in diesel pricing, ultimately what people need to be aware of is just the snowball of effects that it can create that will just be much more harmful than the initial, you know, pull down in prices would be beneficial to the U.S. economy. So it is something that it would be, in my view, a short-sighted move to make this export ban. So we'll have to see how it progresses.
12: Yeah, I truly don't know exactly where things go from here. And so we'll see exactly what happens. But again, there are no easy solutions here. The problem that you have, there still is not enough crude being produced in the Middle East. There still is a ton of refining capacity offline in the Middle East and in Russia. And until those things resolve, you don't have a solution here. Like, there's nothing that is clean and simple. Let's take a quick break. When we return, we've got Wall Street Watch, and Todd Lutsky joins us for Ask Todd.
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15: You've been dating a corporate lobbyist who actually was lobbying on behalf of Amazon at a time when you then went on to cast votes on Amazon's behalf on bills they lobbied you on. 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Congressman, absolutely is.
16: That is not true.
15: Congressman, absolutely is.
16: That is not true.
14: 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Pappas dated an Amazon lobbyist and voted on seven different bills that Amazon lobbied on. Seven bills. Then Pappas lied about it.
16: That is not true.
14: It's all true. Chris Pappas even wound up marrying the lobbyist. What else is Chris Pappas hiding? Lying. Corrupt. Chris Pappas won't look out for you in the U.S. Senate. 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SLF PAC is responsible for the content of this ad.
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22: More sunshine, another cool afternoon with temperatures in the 60s and a light breeze out of the northeast fading into the 40s under fair skies tonight and continuing on with the same type of weather for the day on Thursday. Gradual increase in clouds Friday, coastal storm lifts up the coast, and a good chance we'll have some rain around this weekend and a northeasterly breeze which could gust over 30 miles an hour. From the Stormwatch 9 Weather Center, I'm meteorologist Kevin Scarupa.
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25: The markets are in negative territory as oil prices continue to be the primary focus, with Brent crude back above $100 a barrel. The 10-year Treasury yield, by the way, is back above 5%. Right now, the Dow is down 87 points, nearly 0.2% lower. S&P 500 is off about 0.5% or 42 points off. NASDAQ selling off over 1% or 289 points lower. Russell 2000 selling off by 1%. 10-year Treasury yield is up 8 basis points at 5.054%. Crude oil up 1.5%. You're trading $91 a barrel, while Brent is trading at $101 a barrel. McDonald's this morning announced plans to invest billions of dollars to help franchisees use AI tools and upgrade their kitchens and menus to better compete with rivals. However, the stock is down by 4%. Meanwhile, shares in home builder KB Home down 0.5% after the company lowered its profit outlook amid worsening housing market conditions. Elsewhere, the Wall Street Journal reported that activist investor Jana Partners was pushing theme flag company Six Flags toward a sale. Six Flags is down by 0.5%. Shares in IonQ are jumping 5% after the quantum computing company said it demonstrated the industry's first end-to-end real-time quantum error decoder. And this just in, Bloomberg is reporting that the price for Disney Plus will increase 13% to $21.49 per month. I'm Tucker Silva, and that is Wall Street Watch.
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12: As promised, we're now joined by Todd Lutsky from the law firm of Cushing & Dolan for Ask Todd. Phone lines are wide open so that you can ask Todd your estate planning questions live on air right now. Remember, we usually get through 2 to 3 of your questions, so get calling early and often in order to speak with Todd here. 888-205-2263 is the number. Again, that is 888-205-2263, and this is your chance to speak with Todd live on air right now about your estate planning questions. 888-205-2263 is the number. Mr. Lutsky, how are you doing today?
2: I am never better. How are you doing?
12: Good. I have a buddy of mine who was claiming that he climbed Mount Everest.
2: Well, people have done that, so.
12: A lot of my friends don't believe him.
2: Yeah?
12: I think he made it up.
2: I think so, too.
12: Yeah,
2: I think so. You made it up.
12: Todd, I want to talk to you a little bit about long-term care.
2: Uh-huh.
12: If we're talking about the cost of long-term care today in 2026, what's the range that we generally see for, you know, nursing homes? Is it different for in-home care? Like, what are we looking at in terms of actual cost these days?
2: Yeah, I think it's so important because a lot of people will call me and say, you know, I've got somebody who needs, you know, long-term care, and they don't define it. Then I have to ask, because there's a big difference. You know, are your parents or loved one going into an independent living facility? Well, that's one thing. Or are they going into an assisted living? Now, lots of people call assisted livings nursing homes, but they're not. You have a different level of care that you get in assisted living, meaning you don't need as much care as you do when you go to a nursing home. Or I say, are they going to a full-fledged nursing home? So it makes a difference for a lot of reasons. One, the level of care you're getting, and two, the cost of that care. So, you know, independent livings are not nearly as high as a nursing home. I don't have a good handle on what every independent living, I think, is going to be a little different. So I don't really have a good handle on what independent living requires, because I think if you don't need a lot of care, it might just be that you're paying rent. You know, it might be $3,000 a month, $4,000 a month, something like that to pay rent. If you need if you need assisted living, so this means you need probably not 24/7 care. You just need somebody to check in occasionally, maybe cook some meals, et cetera, depending on what the facility offers. You're looking more in the $7,000, $8,000, $9,000 a range.
12: Okay.
2: Per month. You know, maybe you hit 10, depending on how much care, how fancy the facility is. But if you need 24/7 care and you're moving into a nursing home facility, well, those are, you know, I'm going to say typically, yeah, $17,000 a month, maybe somewhere in that range. Now, you hear the hesitation in my voice, and that's because if you go to certain places, there's really fancy facilities that I've seen, and people are paying upwards of $21,000, $22,000 a month. I mean, you just can't really you know, afford that very long. So I think you need to understand which is which. And when you're going there, and lastly, sometimes people will say, oh, well, geez, no, I'm going to have to put my parent in a memory care facility. Well, that's not going to help me if I'm trying to help you, because memory care facilities could be either one. Could be full-fledged nursing home, or could be assisted living, depending on the category. So you really need to check with the people that are, you know, admitting you during the admission process, sort of ferret this out.
12: Talking with Todd Lutsky from the law firm of Cushing and Dolan, we've still got room on the phone lines for your calls regarding your estate planning questions. 888-205-2263 is the number. Again, that is 888-205-2263. We're going to take a quick break here, but when we return, we're going to get right to your questions with Todd. That phone number is 888-205-2263. Again, it is 888-205-2263.
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7: God loves you and has an awesome plan for your life. 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Father, I turn from my sin. I receive Jesus Christ as my Savior and my Lord. Fill me with your Holy Spirit. I am yours. 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
1: Chris Pappas looked voters in the eye and lied. 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
6: Iran's president accuses the U.S. of terrorism. I'm Dave Anthony, Fox News.
7: Our innocent people have been the targets of cowardly attacks and aggressions imposed upon our country.
6: Masoud Pezeshkian speaking at the United Nations in New York.
7: We defended ourselves with utmost strength.
6: Adding, Iran will not surrender, but he believes in diplomacy. The day after U.S. and Iran indirect talks, President Trump, in his U.S. speech, U.N. speech, threatened to annihilate Iran. Secretary of State Marco Rubio just told reporters,
8: every American president, and frankly every country in the world, for the most part, agrees that Iran can never have a nuclear weapon. But ultimately, no one ever does anything about it. And he's going to do something about it. And he's doing something about it. And you know, it comes at a price and at a cost. There's no doubt about it.
6: Rubio was also asked about another conflict, Ukraine, and attempts to stop attacks on energy.
8: The Ukrainians are inflicting pain on the Russians by hitting their energy sector, which is a revenue source. The Russian side is inflicting pain on the Ukrainian side by targeting their electric grid, especially as we head into winter. So there's the challenge, is that both sides have identified energy as a strategic objective.
6: Ukraine's president will address the UN today. His attacks on Russian fuel facilities helped drive up the price of diesel to a record high. China's leaders heading to Washington. President Trump will greet Xi Jinping when his plane lands later today, ahead of their talks tomorrow on trade and AI. Also on the agenda, two Americans imprisoned in China. Their wives keep pushing the president to help set them free.
9: Min Xin and Yulin Chen are the only two Americans that the Trump administration has designated wrongfully
3: detained right now inside China. Secretary Rubio believes the Chinese government has taken these men hostage, essentially, to use as pawns in their dealing with the United States. Until very recently, both men were living ordinary family lives here in America.
6: That's Jillian Turner. 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
18: More sunshine, another cool afternoon with temperatures in the 60s and a light breeze out of the northeast fading into the 40s under fair skies tonight and continuing on with the same type of weather for the day on Thursday. Gradual increase in clouds Friday. Coastal storm lifts up the coast and a good chance we'll have some rain around this weekend and a northeasterly breeze which could gust over 30 miles an hour. From the Stormwatch 9 Weather Center, I'm meteorologist Kevin Scarippa.
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8: 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And they are not heavy cream. 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We're good for your bones. Oh, we've got protein. 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And that's the only reason they're going back, because the grift has ended in the U.S.
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10: More sunshine, another cool afternoon with temperatures in the 60s and a light breeze out of the northeast fading into the 40s under fair skies tonight and continuing on with the same type of weather for the day on Thursday. Gradual increase in clouds Friday. Coastal storm lifts up the coast And a good chance we'll have some rain around this weekend and a northeasterly breeze, which could gust over 30 miles an hour. From the Stormwatch 9 Weather Center, I'm meteorologist Kevin Skorupa.
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13: Well, the bond market raising eyebrows again after the 10-year Treasury yield crossed 5% again. Right now, markets in negative territory. The Dow's down over 0.5% or 277 points lower. S&P 500 down nearly 0.6% or 44 points off. NASDAQ selling off over 0.9% or 250 points lower. Russell 2000 down by 1%. 10-year Treasury yield is now up 11 basis points at 5.079%. Crude oil up 1.5%, trading at $91, while Brent is at $101 a barrel. Ahead of its investor event today, McDonald's this morning announced plans to invest billions of dollars to help franchisees use AI tools and upgrade their kitchens and menus to better compete with rivals. However, the stock is down by 5%. Meanwhile, shares in home builder KB Home are now up modestly despite the company lowering its profit outlook amid worsening housing market conditions. Elsewhere, the Wall Street Journal reported that activist investor Jana Partners was pushing theme flag company Six Flags toward a sale. Six Flags is down by, actually they're flat now, shares are flat. IonQ jumping 5% after quantum computing company said it demonstrated the industry's first end-to-end real-time quantum error decoder. And Bloomberg reported last hour that the price for Disney Plus will increase 13%. To $21.49 per month. Well, kids, I hope you enjoyed Bluey while it lasted. I'm Tucker Silva, and that is Wall Street Watch.
14: $21.49. Get out of here.
15: It just seems like yesterday they were bundling it with cable packages free to lure everyone on for this inevitable, you know, price hike that would be where it is today. You knew that was the strategy, but it seems like it's come so fast.
16: And here's the worst part of it. I mean, like you allude to it, Tucker. If I want to cut Netflix, my kids aren't watching Netflix.
15: Mm-hmm.
16: If I want to cut Apple TV, my kids aren't watching Apple TV.
15: Yeah.
16: You know, they're not huge Cape Fear fans these days. Honestly, we walk past like
17: I don't think anybody's a Cape Fear fan from the sounds of it.
16: I've watched it. It's not bad.
17: It's garbage.
16: It's not like high like end, but it's fine to pass the time if you're, you know, just kind of looking for something fun over the summer or whatever. Like it's a good summer like crap watch. It's the technical term for it.
15: Netflix is investing heavily in that same space.
16: Disney, you can't get rid of it because you can't explain to your 6-year-old, hey, there's no more Bluey. Or, hey, like, it's just...
17: Yeah, there's no way I'm getting
15: rid of
17: it.
15: The IP is too valuable.
16: Well, and look, for what it is, it's like, okay, I can just get rid of something that I want and save the money, like, there instead. But it's like, I mentioned to you in the break, Tucker, that the streaming ecosystem has gotten to the point where, and I said this would happen, like, you go back 10, 15 years ago, okay, the golden age of streaming has ended, and now it's basically, okay, how can we bring this back to the bundle so that we can get it all more cheaply? Because mm-hmm. that's what the bundle does. People are like, well, I only watch 4 channels on my cable, so why do I have to pay all this? It's because it all gets subsidized by everyone buying the same stuff.
15: Right.
16: That's why it happens. Like, the reason why your ESPN is, you know, $8 per subscriber on cable, but if you want ESPN, whatever the heck it's called these days, it's like 15 or 20 bucks, is because if everyone gets it, then we all subsidize each other. The crap channels that are like 1 cent, okay, when you're distributing to 200 million households, great, you can throw that channel on there and it still makes financial sense.
15: Yeah, ESPN commands even higher, I think, on the cable package there.
16: It's I forget what it is now.
15: No, it's a significant sum of a cable package deal. But ultimately, it's just interesting how Disney's business has had to evolve over time, where you think about the heyday of the 90s, where they had just VCR tapes that they were printing money with old IP from, you know, Snow White and other movies that they had put together, now to competing in the streaming space, where as much as they do have a collective hold over all the kids and the fact that they like the product so much, it's just a really tough business where you can be cut out very quickly. The amount of churn in the subscription streaming business for all these other competitors out there, it's a really tough business to be in.
16: So we like to talk about bad economic ideas sometimes on the show. Again, they can be like anything. We've talked about the potential for a diesel export ban and how it's not really a good economic idea. Like, yes, it might lower prices in the U.S. for a month or two, but it has all kinds of unintended or, you know, intended long-term and intermediate-term consequences that are quite honestly very, very not good. Here today, we have a new bad economic idea. Tucker, can we get some kind of, like, theme song for this? Like the bad economic idea of the day? Like, something... Not today now, Tucker, but just like in the future, like, sure, something custom that gets like worked up, you know, like,
14: sure,
16: it's today's bad economic idea of the day. I don't, whatever it is, like, you know, we can brand it better. You're smarter than I am on that stuff. So Senator Jeff Merkley and Ron Wyden from Oregon are sponsoring a bill that would allow for first-time homebuyers to get as much as $50,000 for a down payment on a house. Wow, doesn't that sound great? Like a free $50,000. Well, let me tell you, Paul, if I happen to be selling my house, this is, and here's how it would actually work. It would be, for every dollar a person saves, the federal government would contribute five up to a total limit of $50,000. So if you save $10,000, you actually have a $60,000 down payment. So here's why this is a dumb idea. Paul, if I knew that every new first-time homebuyer had an extra $50,000 to spend, well, the home that I've listed for $300,000, I'm now listing for $350,000 because there's a bunch more free money and no more housing that's being built.
15: Right. Right. This is such an atrocious idea. There are so many flaws in it. I mean, first of all, you have that aspect of it where immediately the seller is just going to mark up prices, and then you have the prevailing issue that really looms as a drag on the whole U.S. housing market, where there's just not enough inventory to even keep downside pricing pressure on those people listing their homes for sale. Second aspect of this is this does nothing to solve the root of the problem, because if you do this now, first of all, let's forget how fiscally irresponsible it is to just give people $50,000 and all the issues that come with that. Second of all, what happens 5 years from now or 10 years from now when, you know, your kids want to buy a house, or, you know, your cousin wants to buy a house? Like, this would just create an ever running tally of money just being given out. Just because you did this once would enforce you to do it in the future. It's just absolutely crazy to think of this idea, and so fiscally irresponsible. You want to attack the supply side. No one ever comes up with ideas to fix that. Let's just give away money is not the way to do this.
16: There's also something in this piece that I had forgotten about. It says, quote, flashback, a first-time buyer tax credit, $8,000, was one of the most popular things the federal government did in the wake of the financial crisis amid the meltdown in housing. And I'd forgotten about that was something that was in place for, I think it was only 2 years, maybe. I think it was 2010 and 2011, or maybe 2011 and 2012. But here's the thing. When you have a demand problem, meaning that, like, home prices are falling and there's no one to buy houses, yes, if you want to stabilize the housing market, you induce demand through policy, and that's what a tax credit did there.
15: We have the reverse problem.
16: If the problem you have now is that there's too much money chasing too few houses, which, make no mistake, like, that's why home prices are high, is because there is too much money chasing too few houses, you don't say,
15: let's throw more money at it.
16: Hey, the solution is more money. Where else have we seen this? Let me introduce you to college. You know why the cost of college is, you know, continuing to go up and up and up? Oh, because, hey, there's no incentive for college costs to come down, because every time they raise prices, okay, the size of the available subsidized student loan package goes up for the next year, and you just throw more money at the problem without any accountability or building any additional supply. So we're not really solving anything here. This is bad policy. It makes no sense. And we call everyone out equally for policies that try to violate the laws of economics by saying that they're, like, smarter than them. This does not make sense. It's no different from trying to set the prices for groceries, for gas, for homes, for whatever, for cars. Like, guys, you got to let the market do its work. If you break the market through, like, bad policy like this, you break it, you buy it, you own it. But it's increasingly feeling like our answers to this stuff is just, well, we got to give people more money, or we got to mandate that the price for this comes down. Guys, don't be surprised when it, like, the whole thing just breaks then. Like, that's kind of how we ended up where we are. Let's take a quick break. When we come back, let's do a little bit of stack roulette.
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But that's me. And welcome to Wednesday. It is the Chris Plant Show. Michael Pelka with you. Thrilled to be here again, sitting in for my friend who returns next week. And trying our very best with Michael Piercy as my Sancho Panza, trying to live up to the high standards of the Chris Plant Show. We'll try to get to everything today. I believe Jasmine is going to be on the phones today. And you're welcome to join us at 888-630-9625, 888-630-9625. Again, a busy day. A jam-packed day. On the agenda today will be a hearing with a Trump-appointed judge who will listen to CNN and MS-13 Now and Politico's argument that they have a right to have a permanent hard pass access to the White House and all of the press rooms. The Trump administration, of course, said, no, you don't. You can do your journalism, but you don't have a right to that. There are claims that the Supreme Court has in the past upheld the ability for any administration to say not every building, every department is a place where you can just walk in. We'll see what happens on this. I tend to believe that the court system will bend towards more freedom for the press. And as a guy who supports the First Amendment completely, I understand what the court is doing, but I myself also think the president has a right to be angry with what has been reported by CNN for so many years now as it relates to Trump and how they protected, how they, the media, CNN and MS-13 Now and Politico, protected the left and the Biden family and went after Trump and went after those of us who said, wait a minute, this Russia collusion story has a lot of holes in it. And you need to look deep into that. You need to hold Adam Schiff's feet to the fire when he tells you he's got proof. And you didn't. You need to give us the truth about Hunter Biden. And you didn't. So does that give you the right? Does that cement your right to have access to the White House? I don't know. We're going to find out today. And maybe it'll get kicked up to the Supreme Court. Maybe it won't. I fully expect that the media will probably get a win out of this, even though the judge was appointed by President Trump. It's a little troubling, a little disturbing. We'll keep our eyes on it. Yesterday, President Trump at the United Nations, we talked about it a little bit, gave you a little bit at the very end of the show. But in review of the speech by the president, there were so many things that we have to talk about. So many things that I thought President Trump was a great representative of America yesterday. And as I was surveying the rest of the mainstream media, particularly the left side, they disagreed with me. I'm surprised. I'm stunned. I'm shocked. In fact, we had MSNBC today predicting that Donald Trump was teeing up a war crime, that he was going to be a war criminal for what he was planning to do or talking about doing to the country of Iran. I disagree. And I realized as I'm watching MSNBC cover the United Nations address by the president that we do live in two different worlds. Those of us who are on the conservative side of things versus those who are on the crazy left side of things really live in two very different worlds. For example, I saw the president's statement to the nation of Iran as the opportunity given to the Iranians to have a choice in return.

0: bringing their country to something the world actually looked at and said, that's a pretty cool place in 1976. Very cosmopolitan. Women were allowed to participate in society and weren't all completely covered up. And you could have the economic power from all of the wealth your natural resources give you that would help your people. You'd get along with your neighbors. What did MSDNC hear? The president teeing up a war crime. Not kidding. That's what they were talking about today. Absolutely talking about it, predicting that if Trump's allowed to do what he's going to do, he's getting ready to commit a war crime. Just amazing. I was laughing at it because I just can't fathom being that myopic. In case you missed the president's ultimatum to Iran. See, I kind of think he gave him a choice, but this was the message.
1: But I have a big decision to make. Will a deal be made with Iran that lets them rebuild and create a far greater country than it ever was before? Maybe one of the greatest in the Middle East or even the world? Or do I annihilate the Islamic Republic and do it quickly, never giving them a chance to kill and destroy people and countries again? Do I drive them into hell with no chance of survival and no hope of future greatness or generations? But I believe we'll make a deal right after the election, because it doesn't make sense for them not to. They're waiting to see how I do in the midterm election. What they don't realize is that I'm not running. I did that already and won in a landslide. We won in a giant landslide. And I'll be here for 2.5 years. The Republican Party is running, and I'll be helping them. But I am not running. I gave absolutely no credence and will not give credence to the election when it comes to Iran. It doesn't even enter my mind. The only thing that does is that Iran will never have a nuclear weapon.
0: Boom. In that minute and 23 seconds, President Trump laid out his message to the Iranians. I don't think he was speaking so much to the world as he was speaking directly to the delegation that was seen frowning throughout all of that. Here's the deal. We haven't really done anything militarily in quite some time to you, in several weeks, but we could if we choose. We're trying to give you guys some kind of an off-ramp. And we know at the same time Jared Kushner and Steve Witkoff were having negotiations with some people representing the Iranian government. President Trump seemed to say there was some positivity on it. And he basically told them, I know what you're doing. I know you're trying to wait out the midterms and think that things will change. But if the Iranians believe things will change because there could be a power shift in D.C., and the Republicans lose control of the House, the Senate, both, I think they're grossly mistaken, because the time after the election and the time before a new Congress takes over is considerable, and a lot of things could happen. I think the president was giving the Iranians an opportunity. And unfortunately, the 93 million people who live in Iran probably were not given the ability to hear what President Trump had to say. Probably not on their screens, even though there may be Starlink in the area. But then I started thinking, all of this sounds a little bit familiar. And I know Chris and I have talked about this in the past. The great sci-fi classic, The Day the Earth Stood Still. At the very end of The Day the Earth Stood Still, the alien who visited Earth delivered a warning to the nations that were gathered. And I'm thinking, was this President Trump's Day the Earth Stood Still moment, but the message was not to all the nations of Earth, but to the Iranians? Just a little flashback to that final address.
2: And you will forgive me if I speak bluntly.
0: Like Trump speaking bluntly.
2: The universe grows smaller every day. And the threat of aggression by any group, anywhere, can no longer be tolerated.
0: Now that's kind of the same take, right? The threat, look, the world's getting smaller. Transportation technology has shrunk the globe. We can get anywhere in a matter of hours. And we can't handle one group taking on and being aggressive against others in the world where peace really should be a currency.
2: There must be security for all, or no one is secure.
0: Interesting. Must be security for all, or no one is secure. A little bit later in the speech, there was some clarity offered. And maybe this is what President Trump was saying to the Iranians?
2: The result is, we live in peace, without arms or armies, secure in the knowledge that we are free from aggression and war, free to pursue more profitable enterprises. We do not pretend to have achieved perfection, but we do have a system, and it works. I came here to give you these facts. It is no concern of ours how you run your own planet.
0: How you run your own country. Just think of this in Trump's voice.
2: But if you threaten to extend your violence, this earth of yours will be reduced to a burned-out cinder.
0: Annihilation, if you will. Am I wrong on this? Am I crazy to see the parallel between this powerful speech and the final scene of the sci-fi classic The Day the Earth Stood Still and President Trump? I know President Trump gave a little more uplifting address in some of his comments at the very end. We will get to those as well. But I do feel like this was kind of a basic message. You have a choice. And while the people over at MS-13 now are seeing this as the pitch for a war crime by our president to annihilate, they even went as far to say the annihilation of 93 million people. I'm surprised they didn't use the term genocide. They didn't get that far. I do think the president had honest and stern talk, stern words in his address, but he also had uplifting words and talked about unity within the United Nations. And there was some proof of that later on in the day in the meeting with our friends from Denmark in the signing of the agreement to protect Greenland. So we'll get to that. Plus, there was the Shield of America's meeting that happened yesterday. The left had a problem with that. There was also the announcement, the major announcement from the Vice President and Dr. Oz about billions of dollars being saved because we caught fraud on a gigantic scale. And I'm not just talking about the stuff we know about in Minnesota and California tied to the Somali refugees. Now, this was huge Obamacare fraud, and the left didn't see it that way. Again, two different worlds. We're seeing two different worlds here. And the left, I just don't understand how they see this as insanity. You have a thought? You're welcome to join us. 888-630-9625. Maria Leaf is on the phones. Be polite. Be concise. Let's get your thoughts. It's Opelka in for Plant on The Chris Plant Show.
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0: It is the Chris Plant Show. Mike Opelka in for vacationing Chris Plant. Thank you for being here. Continuing to review my thoughts on the president's address to the United Nations yesterday. It was a brief address by Trumpian standards, very short, less than an hour. I think it was closer to 40 minutes. And I mentioned the end, the final statement. And I thought it was a great final statement from the president.
1: We refuse to shrink from our duties to our people. Then together, through bold action, we will make this world far safer and a far better place. We will leave our nations far stronger. We will grow our economies far bigger. And we will not just speak of peace, prosperity, and justice here at the United Nations. We will stand for them all over the world. Together we will build a future for our people that is brighter, more hopeful, and more magnificent than ever before. Thank you. God bless the nations of the world, and God bless America. Thank you very much, everybody.
0: A very positive, very unifying speech, I thought, unless you were Cuba and Iran, who got their drawers in a bunch and walked out. I thought it was very positive. You're welcome to weigh in on it. 888-630-9625. Let us check in quickly. John is calling from Minneapolis. John, hello, and welcome to the Chris Plant Show.
2: Yes, thank you for what you do, and thank you for taking my call. I wanted to mention Greenland because my father worked on the Thule Air Force Base up in Greenland, a very bitter cold space, and he was there for 2 to 3 years away from his 8 children.
0: Wow.
2: And I heard someone this morning say that it was Greenland was letting us in there for free. That Air Force Base was built by the United States, and it was a lot of work and a lot of suffering by the men who had to be up there in that climate. They would let the machines run 24 hours a day because of the weather conditions. So it was not free to us. We built it, and people need to know that men made huge sacrifices for that to get done.
0: Wow. Well, first of all, you're one of 8 kids. That's amazing. I'm one of 9. I know what a big family means and how it really does need 2 parents. So for your dad to be on assignment for 3 years, that's got to have been tough on the family. But thanks to your dad for doing that.
2: Yes,
0: building.
2: Please.
0: Yeah,
2: he has a picture. I have a picture of him standing to a next to a huge truck that's as tall as many buildings. And so they had to keep them things running, and they had to keep them repaired, and they had to live harsh lives working 12 hours a day, 7 days a week.
0: Well, now we are going to have a continued permanent base on Greenland, but it is because of great Americans like your dad and like many others who served and built, and then the bases that protect that region from the people who would wish us ill. Thank you, John. Great story. Appreciate it. Taking a break. It's Opelka in for Plant on the Chris Plant Show.
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0: Chris Pappas looked voters in the eye and lied. Listen to Chris Pappas confronted about dating an Amazon lobbyist while voting on 7 bills Amazon lobbied on.
1: You've been dating a corporate lobbyist who actually was lobbying on behalf of Amazon at a time when you then went on to cast votes on Amazon's behalf on bills they lobbied you on.
2: Yes, it is, Congressman.
3: That's not true.
0: It was true. Pappas dated an Amazon lobbyist and voted on 7 different bills that Amazon lobbied on. 7 bills. Then Pappas lied about it.
3: That is not true.
0: It's all true. Chris Pappas even wound up marrying the lobbyist. What else is Chris Pappas hiding? Lying. Corrupt. Chris Pappas won't look out for you in the U.S. Senate. 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SLF PAC is responsible for the content of this ad.
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5: So I was asked to tell you what's new at Old Man's Junk, so I figured I'd be comfortable while I did it. 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We let the wife do the work. We have new help at Old Man's Junk. PJ, the old man's granddaughter. PJ will be there Thursday, Friday, Saturdays, slinging $2 hot dogs, chili dogs, hamburgers, sausage, and steak sub. 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
9: 60s and sunshine as we go through the afternoon with a light breeze out of the northeast, feeling like the first full day of fall out there, dropping into the 40s tonight and 60s again with sunshine tomorrow. Increasing clouds Friday, and we'll set up a coastal storm lifting up the east coast over the weekend. Good chance of rain Saturday, lingering showers Sunday, and a northeasterly breeze with that storm close enough to provide that over the weekend. From the Stormwatch 9 Weather Center, I'm meteorologist Kevin Skorupa.
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3: Welcome back to the Chris Plant Show. Mike Opelka in for Chris. He is vacationing this week. We'll return triumphantly, I'm sure, on Monday. I'm playing a news whack-a-mole, as I said, trying to keep up on everything. The hearing today about Donald Trump's administration pulling the permanent press credentials, the campus fast pass to the White House for CNN, MS-13 Now, and Politico will happen today. The president is also meeting with Xi Jinping. There will be a meet and greet at the White House and then a state dinner tonight. And as I said, I was surveying mainstream left media this morning, and the left is already saying this. Trump's going to sell us out to China, and he's going to sell out Taiwan. I don't think so. I don't think you fully understand it. So just watch and wait. And why do I say this? Why do I have so much confidence in the president's ability to eventually get what he needs? I want to use Greenland as an example. We were told that the push to make Greenland a 51st state was just the worst thing ever. It was just a horrible idea. How dare he? How dare he have the pelotas, the cojones, to claim Greenland should join the United States? That we'll just offer him a couple of shekels. And then what happens? We make a deal. Don't spend any purchasing money to get this permanent base in Greenland, but we get the agreement. And not only did we get the agreement, we got some love from the Danish Prime Minister. Denmark's Prime Minister was all over the president yesterday at the signing event that they had. This was wonderful. The Prime Minister, Mette Frederiksen. They always sound like somebody from ABBA, don't they? It's the fifth member of ABBA. I know it's Swedish, but I'm just having fun with the name. Getting up to the microphone at the signing ceremony, and to all of the naysayers who were poo-pooing this idea, go back and read The Art of the Deal. Go back and understand how negotiations happen. You know what you want to achieve. You don't tell your adversary what your absolute bottom line is. You reach for everything, and then you know if you get what you set out to get, what you would accept, then you make that deal. Yesterday, that deal was memorialized, and the Prime Minister stood up and told the world.
10: States has defended the free world, created prosperity and progress, peace and freedom.
3: So the United States has defended the world, created prosperity and peace and freedom everywhere? Oh, I love listening to this.
10: And I am very proud to say that in the Kingdom of Denmark, the United States has a friend that has always kept our word, an ally you have always been able to rely on.
3: Gee, this has got to be really tough for the Democrats to hear. This has got to be just torture for everyone at MS-13 Now and CNN to listen to. Can you imagine? They're squirming as they're covering this.
10: And this day represents a milestone in our long-standing cooperation. 75 years ago, we entered into an agreement about the defense of Greenland. Today, we are signing an even bigger and better agreement.
3: So not only is this 75 years of relationship that is going to be continuing, it is a better, stronger relationship. And there's only one person you can give credit to for that. That's Donald John Trump. The guy that you were slamming for even bringing this up. I'm going to keep enjoying this.
10: A deal that can last forever. This deal is good for the United States. It's good for Greenland, for Denmark, for the NATO alliance, and therefore also good for Europe.
3: It's not just a win-win. It's a win-win-win-win. Did I have one too many wins in there? I don't think so. It's a win-win-win-win-win-win-win-win. Because it's good for not just NATO, but the entire world.
10: In other words, we are strengthening our common security, boosting our common deterrence, showing our adversaries who we are, and we are doing it together.
3: All of the people on the left who tell you Trump is a king who's trying to go it alone, you need to show them this little address from Mette Frederiksen, the Danish prime minister. We are doing it together. It doesn't sound like a hostage tape. She's not being forced to say this. She's up there smiling at the president and gleefully talking about how Denmark and Greenland will now be protected. When I said this is good for the entire world, obviously not good for Russia and China, obviously. But really for the world. You know, the good part of the world.
10: Mr. President, you have been very clear. You don't want adversaries to come too close. I fully agree. And with this deal, they are not.
3: There it is. She even backed up the message to Russia and China. You've been very clear, Mr. Trump. You don't want adversaries getting too close. You don't want Russia too close. You don't want China too close. We also know the value of the Arctic Circle, not just militarily, but economically. Russia and China were plotting to exploit that entire region. If they could take it militarily, they would be able to reap the rewards of everything that's underneath all that ice.
10: We are making sure that they will not be allowed to get any control or significant influence in Greenland. And we are making sure that more allies are present in the Arctic at the same time.
3: More allies. More allies equals better, stronger. This is such a good idea. And for the first year plus, year and a half of this administration, Donald Trump has gotten nothing but a load of hate from the left, derision, mockery. Yeah, I'm taking a victory lap on this.
10: Our agreement today underlines the importance of the NATO alliance. And we welcome engagement and involvement in Greenland from partners and allies even more. This agreement also recognizes the United States' defining historical and ongoing contributions to the security and defense of Greenland states.
3: So that last statement is giving the United States of America a major thank you, attaboy, from a valuable ally, saying that what we're doing is giving them incredible protection. This is good for NATO. And again, we go back to what the left said, not only when Donald Trump was initially elected in 2016 and took office in 2017, they predicted he would pull us out of NATO, he would abandon NATO. Instead, the president told NATO what a good, tough CEO would tell them, you're doing it wrong. You guys have screwed this up. You need to be better. And NATO didn't tell him, hit the road, Jack. They eventually turned it around. NATO came around to us. Mark Rutte was there. Yesterday, the president gave him some props, and we talked about this yesterday, how it looks like they're going to put a 5% goal for NATO spending into effect, which would be a great thing. If NATO, all those NATO nations would come up with 5%, I think it would be a great idea, which is really just a way of getting to the 2%. as we know, the 2%. Nobody was paying it except us. And now they are. I thought that was a major moment. And there is considerable silence from the left side of the mainstream media on the Greenland deal. Why? Because it's a big win for this administration. It's a gigantic win. Now, there was a kind of a light moment yesterday during the president's United Nations speech. Yeah, I know this is one of those that I want to have a little fun with. I'd like your opinion on it. President Trump, in the middle of castigating the Iranians and the Cubans and talking about the greatness of America, he also talked about one of the biggest issues of the day in this country, and that is the future of artificial intelligence. But Donald Trump being Donald Trump, he created a lot of discussion yesterday with some branding. A little bit of a change in how we look at artificial intelligence and changing the name of artificial intelligence to superintelligence. What do we think about that? How do we feel about altering it, changing it from AI to SI?
11: The United States also totally rejects any attempt to construct a globalist scheme to control for the artificial intelligence being spoken of so much now, hereinafter officially called super intelligence, changing the name, in that the use of the word artificial makes intelligence fake. It makes it sound fake, and it is not fake. It's actually amazing. But we have to be careful. In fact, it is exactly the opposite of what it purports. From this point forward, all of United States documents and hopefully the world's will be changed to use the much more accurate term super as opposed to artificial. So it's super intelligence. In other words, welcome to the new world of superintelligence -SI. SI. Let's see if that goes. It sounds much better. It is much better, and it's much more accurate. Let's see if I have any power. Maybe I do, and maybe I don't. We're going to find out pretty soon.
3: So, I'm okay with the name change. After all, the Gulf of Mexico is now the Gulf of America, and I think it's the first time in 100 years there has not been a tropical storm in the Gulf. Maybe that's a good thing to do a little Trump rebranding. I don't mind calling it super intelligence. Are you going to get the rest of the industry to jump on board? Will all of the members of the powerful five of AI jump on board? Will you have Dario Amodai and Sam Altman and Satya Nadella and Sundar Pichai at Google and Mark Zuckerberg? Will they all jump up and Jensen Huang, will they all jump up and say, of course, we're immediately changing? I don't know. I'm just glad he didn't call it huge intelligence. It would have been funny if he called it huge or tremendous. Tremendous. Or, you know, he could have called it Trump intelligence. Super intelligence, kind of interesting. We'll let the people decide. You want to weigh in on it, you can. 888-630-9625. 888-630-9625. So much more from yesterday, not just from the United Nations. There's, as I said, big news on fraud from the vice president. AOC is making noise. Kamala making even more noise. And crazy Democrats badgering the press. We'll try to get to all of it. It's Mike Opelka in for Chris Plant on The Chris Plant Show.
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4: As her time in Congress draws to a close, Senator Jean Shaheen is making a last-minute push for what has been a personal crusade for New Hampshire's Democratic senior senator, lower insulin prices. Shaheen is stepping down from the Senate when her term ends in January, but in the months she has left, she's prioritized the Insulin Act, which would cap the monthly out-of-pocket costs of insulin at $35. Shaheen, who has a granddaughter with type 1 diabetes, is the lead sponsor, but the bill has become bipartisan, with 15 Senate Republicans signing on. The Senate Committee on Health, Education, Labor, and Pension has advanced it, but it has yet to receive a floor vote. A version of the bill has also been introduced in the House. For 99.7 WNTK and 1490 98.9 WUVR, I'm Rob Roberts.
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0: It is the Chris Plant Show. Mike Opelka in for Chris Plant. Thanks for being here. Just checking the UN schedule today, and CNN's reporting that AI is going to be front and center in the discussions at the UN. I went, didn't you guys get the memo? It's SI now. It's SI. And you know who I think probably agrees with me? I think Carter in Rockville, Maryland agrees with me. Good morning, Carter.
1: Hey, what's going on? You're doing great with the guest fill-in. How's it feeling?
0: I think it feels pretty good. I think I've been doing this now with Chris for almost 12 or 14 years. I have to go back and check.
1: And you know what? He needs it because he works really hard. You're almost like the backup for the Washington Commanders. You get a lot of action.
0: I hope Chris's elbow is okay. That was gruesome, was it not? Oh, my God.
1: Everybody saw it, and I tell you what, all the listeners out there right now who know that are like me, lifelong fans, you feel like you're trapped in an insane asylum and you can't get out.
0: Well, sometimes in American politics, we feel that way, too. I will tell you that.
1: I know, and that's why I wanted to address your listeners this morning. I used to cover the United Nations for One America News Network in New
0: really?
1: York.
0: Really?
1: And my photographer there and I used to speak about this. How do you get a job here? Because this is the biggest money laundering operation in the world. They make the mafia look small time, really. They do. From the security forces to the people that work there to the people that come through there. I used to sit in the Security Council meetings daily. And by the time I was done covering the beat, it was so predictable and useless that we really stopped going there, and we started covering other stories in New York. And that's because New York has so much to cover, you know, like Washington. But with Trump in there yesterday, it was finally the speech that people really needed to hear who've watched the feckless UN for decades. It was almost like when he took office in the first term and gave the speech in Saudi Arabia. Hey, Middle East, we're not going to put up with this crap anymore. That is basically what the UN was told yesterday.
0: Yeah, but
1: and if you know the funding...
0: But Carter, didn't you feel like yesterday the president didn't come in and start swinging? He came in and he basically said the Chamber of Commerce speech. America's done a lot of great things, and you kind of have a choice to be part of it or not. And we want you to be on the good side of things. I don't think it was that adversarial unless you were Cuban or Iranian. I thought it was pretty positive overall.
1: Very, very measured, like a boss giving you your final warning. You know, don't you think?
0: Oh, I've had those final warnings. That's a good point. Real quickly, because I'm going to run up against the clock, where are you on the SI name change?
1: I think super intelligence is a great term to use, and artificial intelligence is actually being used in so many things right now, like my documentary on January 6th. America in the Dark, the J6 pardons. I'd
0: nice
1: like to
0: plug.
1: Ask your listeners to check that out. AmericaInTheDark.net gives
0: Thank
1: you a great look of what happened at the Capitol that day. You can find me at CarterRocks1 on X.
0: Thank you, Carter. Well done. Wow, that was very smooth. Let's go grab Nick in Purcellville real quickly. Nick, you have something to add to the conversation?
2: Yes, Mike. You know, Trump's picking a word that we used in the 70s, a catchword from the 70s super. But, you know, he could have used other ones down the line. You know, you had far out was from the 60s and 70s. You had awesome that started in the 60s, I'm sorry, 70s, 80s, and 90s. Then you had like, and now people are using perfect. And Maria Lee said add groovy to those. So he could have used any of those words.
0: I think, Nick, maybe we could open it up for discussion with could there be another branding for AI? Must it be super? Could it be mega intelligence? I'm throwing it out there. Nick, you've opened the door and opened my mind. You people know what to do. 888-630-9625. It's Opelka in for Plant on the Chris Plant Show.
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4: plan to rebuild Gaza. I'm Lisa Brady, Fox News. President Trump's Board of Peace rolling out a blueprint for more than 60 projects focused on infrastructure, education, and health.
5: Members of the Board of Peace, created by a U.S.-brokered ceasefire between Israel and Hamas, say the need in Gaza is immense, with damage estimated at tens of billions of dollars.
6: If we didn't stay with it, it would have just reverted back to the old way, and I think we would have seen the exact same cycle of violence and hatred and horror that we've seen for 20 years.
5: Jared Kushner joining other members of the board at the United Nations, unveiling a nearly $2.5 billion plan over the next 6 months to begin reconstruction and set up a government in Gaza.
4: Fox's Jared Halpern at the White House. The broader peace plan is supposed to include Hamas disarming and Israel withdrawing. Iran's president says peace will not come on the field of battle, that his country is a victim, not an aggressor, and that they won't be bullied.
7: We will never bow our head or bend at the knee.
4: President Masoud Pezeshkian's defiant speech to the UN General Assembly coming a day after President Trump warned of possible annihilation. U.S. and Iranian officials, though, holding several hours of indirect talks yesterday. The FBI investigating a breach claimed by a hacking group.
8: According to Reuters, their reporter chatted with a member of the hacking group who claimed that the Shiny Hunters group stole data that included personal information relating to, quote, almost all FBI agents and those who filed an application with the Bureau. This means recruits and potential future agents.
4: Fox's David Spunt, the FBI telling Fox News it's aware of claims regarding unauthorized activity on its jobs website. A new sentence for Harvey Weinstein, 15 years in prison for the sexual assault of a one-time TV production assistant. He was retried in New York after the original conviction was tossed out in that case. America is listening to Fox News.
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18: 60s and sunshine as we go through the afternoon with a light breeze out of the northeast, feeling like the first full day of fall out there, dropping into the 40s tonight and 60s again with sunshine tomorrow. Increasing clouds Friday, and we'll set up a coastal storm lifting up the east coast over the weekend. Good chance of rain Saturday, lingering showers Sunday, and a northeasterly breeze with that storm close enough to provide that over the weekend. From Stormwatch 9 Weather Center, I'm meteorologist Kevin Skorupa.
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0: I appreciate a walkout. I'm trying to think back if I've ever done that before, though. Like, if I've ever... You asked me that the other day. Would you walk out if someone was saying something at a concert or if you disagreed? I think I would if I was really like, ugh, I don't want to waste my time hearing this. But I don't think I've ever even walked out of a movie. I think I'm one of those... I like to sit down. Once I get a seat, I really do enjoy sitting. Once I find myself somewhere, the process of now I'm going to get up. Is everyone going to come with me? Am I going to be waiting in the lobby? Am I just going to be, you know, is there snacks out there? Am I going to be hungry? It's a parking situation. It's a lot. And all these people at the UN, everyone's popping up. I'm out of here. I'm out of here. And then do you get word? Okay, Trump's done speaking. So you come back in. Gets a little ridiculous. But he had some harsh words for everybody. He also... And this is the part I enjoy the most. He's in this battle with CNN and MS Now, and we're going to talk about them because CNN is apparently they're freaking out about this merger, this looming, and that's how you know it's going to be a bloodbath and that there's going to be a lot of people. And I mean bloodbath before anyone gets upset here. I mean bloodbath in the sense that there's going to be a lot of people fired. Because the word that's being used to describe this merger is looming. And all of these people at CNN are dreading it. They're very, oh no, this is bad. This is coming. It's coming for us. This is like seeing a storm off the coast that's headed your way. So they've got a lot on their plates right now. And then just to make matters worse, the person that is the center focus of all of their obsessions, Donald Trump, won't let them in the White House. Now, he sees them yesterday, and he says to Caitlin Collins, like, you're not supposed to be covering me. And she says, well, they let us in here. They let us in here. It doesn't negate the fact, though, that you guys want so badly to be let in the White House to cover this person who you've told us is a liar. You've told us can't be trusted. You told us is an authoritarian. And I would push back a little and be like, why do you want to be so close to him? Don't stand so. Don't stand so. Why do you want to be, like, what is it? You want to be sucking in his oxygen so that you can get close to the big fascist who spreads lies? Maybe a little distance shall make the heart grow fonder, no? And I guess it's kind of like, who's going to break first? Because we know both of these groups. We know Trump loves them. We know they love Trump. It's like when you're watching a movie and the two main characters, the two best-looking people in the movie, can't stand each other. Oh, I can't stand him. He's obnoxious. Oh, she's so full of herself. And you know this is an enemies-to-lovers situation going on. You know by the end of the movie they're going to be making out, and that's what's going to happen. It's the same thing. These people hate each other, but they can't live without each other. And so they're fighting at the UN. He's fighting with Iran. He's fighting with Cuba. It's all over the place. And he did a great job. My actual favorite part, and we'll get to this later, was some of the comments that he made about transgender surgeries on children. I thought that was an underrated moment from his speech yesterday. And we will talk about it. But I'm going to do something today, Taylor, that I've only done a handful of times since starting this show.
1: Play all the cuts?
0: I wouldn't do to you.
1: make me feel like my job is worth doing.
0: No, I'll play as many as I can. I'll play as many as I can. But I'm not going to probably play any in this opening. So just get ready for that. I think we have to go back to the story from yesterday in the Boston Globe. And I did have a feeling when I was reading it. I had a feeling that we were on to something. You know, you ever, Taylor, hear about musicians when they're recording a song and you wonder, like, I wonder if they knew that that song was going to be an iconic bop. And sometimes they did. Sometimes you're like, oh yeah, we were recording it and we could feel it. We were all coming together. Reading that story yesterday and then getting to the part about the masks and the expansive pronouns, I was like, this is going to be something. Something's happening here. This isn't the end of this story. And I think that there's probably enough people who missed it. We did it in the second hour that it's worth going back and kind of retelling it. So if you haven't seen this, it's story time, okay? Let's start from the very beginning, a very good place to start. This was in the Boston Globe. I actually think it's Globe Magazine, and it's by Annalisa Quinn. And the headline is, Last Ditch Bar in Greenfield Wanted to Build Community. They Got a Firestorm Instead. And I, Taylor, skipped around a lot yesterday, and just kind of, we were short on time. I just read the need to know information. I missed a lot.

0: great nuggets, so we're going to take our time with this one. But feel free to chime in whenever you feel so compelled. The August 31st Instagram post from the Last Ditch Bar and Arts venue, a lesbian bar in Greenfield, was upbeat, teasing a new DJ lineup and a volunteer meetup. But partway down the rainbow-hued post labeled updates was a sentence that would splinter the queer community and the small Pioneer Valley city and beyond. It is with love we inform our immunocompromised disabled divas we will be opening Saturday nights as mask optional, wrote Last Ditch. Previously, so, and I mentioned this yesterday, but it's worth repeating, I did think that I was mistaken. I thought there's no way this is September 2026. There's no way that this is still happening. But it is. It is. I guess there's corners of the world and corners of the internet where people are still obsessed with wearing masks. I have not run into these people. I saw one lady a couple weeks ago who was wearing one in her car, and it was like seeing a relic from an ancient civilization. I was like, whoa, I forgot about that. It really brought me back. Damn.
1: It's like seeing a classic,
0: hacky sack.
1: Just like a classic car on the highway amidst the sea of 2026 vehicles.
0: Yeah.
1: Wow.
0: You almost are transported to a different time and place. But this is all happening now in Greenfield. So it says the new policy was not received with love. Previously, patrons were required to wear a well-fitted KN95 mask or better at all times. So they put this out. They let the people know, we're changing the policy. We're going to let people come in on Saturdays and not wear masks. It's optional. That's another crazy part, Taylor, that's kind of being left out of the story, is I don't think it meant like every night it's mask optional. I think they were just hoping that Saturday night's mask optional was going to create some buzz. Because, you know, Saturday night, even some of the strictest COVID mask people, they like to break loose a little bit. The new policy was not received with love. Just say you're being complicit in a mass disabling event and get it over with, wrote one commenter. People like you kill disabled people in the name of your own leisure and convenience, posted another. Kill people. This is like Joe Biden when he was on Facebook. He's killing all these people with all this fake information. They're accusing this bar by making it mask optional on Saturday nights of killing people. A mass disabling event. I hope your venue gets firebombed for robbing my fellow immunocompromised people of their Saturday plans just to scrape extra revenue from ableists, wrote a third.
1: The word disability is being used very liberally here. I think they're giving it a very broad definition.
0: Mm. Do you get that sense that these people would be using words loosely and taking
1: away
0: their meaning? I'm
1: sure a lot of these disabilities are they're hard to prove, and a doctor has to take their word that they're experiencing this thing.
0: I'm just shocked that in this entire post, unless I missed it, the word genocide wasn't used. Because they a lot of buzzwords in here, but the word genocide got left off. The thread.
1: Ooh, it could be a genocide of disabled people.
0: That's when I read that mass disabling event. I was like, I'm thinking the G word's going to come up soon, but it didn't. The thread grew to 442 comments, some supportive, but many furious. The people running the bar were accused of being ableist, eugenicists even, for relaxing their signature policy in the face of what commenters considered an ongoing pandemic. Greenfield hasn't reported any COVID cases in more than 2 months. That's in parentheses. 2 days later, Last Ditch posted.
1: Wait, there's still people reporting COVID cases? I've seen masks, but I didn't know we were still getting COVID reports.
0: I really haven't seen that many of them, though.
1: I see them out and about every now and then.
0: Maybe I'm just hanging with cool people. Maybe that's my problem, is I'm just around too many normies. I don't see this stuff a lot. It says 2 days later, Last Ditch posted an apology. And as I have said, it's always a bad idea. It's all your, when you post an apology, you might as well be sticking like mutton in your pockets with a pack of rabid dogs coming at you. That is all it is going to do. The fat of that meat is just dripping down your leg. They know that you are in a corner and they are growling and they are ready to come for you.
2: Please keep wearing your mask even when you're out walking your dog.
0: Yeah, you are done for. That's the first drip of blood in the ocean. It's Donna, Donna, Donna, and the shark is on its way. It sees your little dangling feet while you're playing in your little water tube. That's all that's happening here. So they post an apology. We are sorry for our passive and dismissive tone of our change to the norms and schedule impacting the most intersectional of us. We understand everyone faces different intersections, and we are always working to consider all needs fully. Intersections. Instead of diffusing the situation, the apology seemed to make things worse. Who could have seen that coming? The bar had erred. It posted an Instagram card without providing alt text for the visually impaired. Strike two! Strike two! This set off a fresh round of accusations of ableism. This is not an accessible post, wrote one user. It indicates the lack of care or interest in disability intersectionality. Quaint, crunchy Greenfield, population 17,000, isn't a bad place for a COVID-cautious lesbian bar in 2026, all things considered. Rainbow flags deck store windows downtown. On a recent weekend, a community theater was advertising a workshop for masked performers down the street from a bookstore with a medical mask required sign in the window. Men in ponytails and N95s were ordering hibiscus tea from the coffee shop off the main square. Greenville is close, both physically and spiritually, to Northampton. Sometimes referred to as Lesbianville, USA, in the Pioneer Valley. Every bar is a lesbian bar, a friend who lives there told us. Nevertheless, Last Ditch, which opened last year as a bar for... And I can say this, Taylor, right? This is how they advertise themselves.
1: I'm sorry?
0: Can I say what I'm about to say?
1: Dykes? Because,
0: yeah, that's how they advertise themselves.
1: I just said it. Yeah, it's quoting the website.
0: Dykes, transsexuals, gender freaks, workers, and their friends is struggling. Three housemates in their mid-20s opened it together, hoping to fill the void left by two local queer bars that had shuttered. One of the trio, Asa Rosario, a drag performer who uses its pronouns, envisioned a venue where it and its friends could perform.
1: I guess they're pronoun correctly.
0: I have to wonder if this writer was kind of... Who's the guy, Taylor, who's making that movie about the Theranos lady? Nathan Fielder?
1: Yes.
0: I'm wondering here, I'm picking up that this writer is in on the joke a little bit and understands, kind of leaning into the absurdity here by saying, just that one line, goes by its pronouns, envisioned a venue where it and its friends could perform. It feels like a Babylon Bee writer is involved in this. The three were intentional about the kind of values they wanted to bring to the Divey Basement Bar, which they decorated with discoveries from Facebook Marketplace and pieces from local artists. It's also how I decorate my house. No one would be turned away from the space for lack of funds. Poor and unhoused people are welcome in the space. The police were not. I caught that yesterday. Libs of TikTok actually reported on this bar. I think it was back in 2020 when they were against the police and one of those shops that were saying police are not welcome here. I think I reposted it on my Twitter. Our mission is to create systems of care and action and aid, said Jackie Metallion, one of the founders. When it first opened, Last Ditch did fairly well. Customers fondly remember a raucous opening night with a clothed simulation of a lesbian sex act, masks in place on the dance floor. But over time, foot traffic to the bar slowed. More and more visitors said they didn't have the cover fee. The bar let them in anyway. See, this is the money part of this is a big issue, okay? And what ends up happening sometimes when you have venues or events that say give what you want or give what you can, it's a slippery slope. Like, it's great if you're with honest people who will pay, but if you start saying, well, give what you can, and then people don't, they want to go in and they don't want to pay a cover charge, you're not making any money. So now you've opened this up. This financial assistance, anyone's welcome here, and no one's paying their fair share. No one is paying their fair share. More and more visitors said they didn't have the cover fee. The owners fell behind on bills and couldn't pay themselves or the people who worked there. So after consulting with the Massachusetts LGBT Chamber of Commerce, it's LGBT, no Q on this one, they came up with a plan to bend one of their rules and hopefully attract more customers. By the time of Last Ditch's monthly community meeting on September 11th, only one of the original founders, Metallion, is still involved. The other stepped back from the daily operation months before, Metallion says, citing previous pressures and or various pressures and health issues. One had enrolled in clown school. So this we're going to pause for now. I think clown school is always a good a good place to pause.
1: Oh, yeah, you'll always have a job in clown school. That's a good fallback.
0: Yeah, it's we talk about the trades a lot. We don't talk about the clown schools a lot. And so I'm glad we're highlighting that. When we come back, we'll talk about this meeting. They all had a meeting of the minds, a meeting of the masks, where they were going to walk through the hurt and the pain that they had caused by lifting the masks. And it goes awry. It goes completely awry. We'll talk about it when we come back. Stay with us. It's the Grace Curley Show.
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4: This is the Grace Curley Show.
0: Yeah, people are texting me now about their memories with COVID. It is bringing that back. Do you think, like, what is it, though, Taylor? Why do some people still want to wear the masks? Is it just to show people, like, I care more about the grandmas than you do, or I care more about the immunocompromised, or is it something deeper than that?
1: It's either attention-getting or they're ugly.
0: Oh, wow. You really think that's what it is?
1: Yep.
0: I don't know. I also feel like with kids who are in school, they like the masks in the same way that when I was a kid, I put my hair in front of my face. You know, like you wanted a security blanket. And then my mom would say, get your hair out of your face. Get your hair out of that beautiful face. I can't see you with all that hair in front of it. But they would all have their masks on. They'd be like grumbling. You couldn't even see them. And it was sad. And people, I guess, are really attached to it. It's hard. They don't want to let these masks go. And I think they also want to have the mask on. Because it's a really quick way to identify, okay, not a Trumper. Although I gotta imagine if you're in this quaint, crunchy green field, you're not really thinking anyone's a Trumper. You're not walking around wondering about people's politics. So when we come back, because I know I kept this kind of short here, we're going to get into the conversation that goes on between the last woman standing here for this bar. Started first, there were three, and then one went to clown school and one dropped out because she couldn't do it anymore, and there's one person left. I don't know what she identifies as. One person left. I'm sure we'll find out in the next paragraph. One person left trying to keep this place afloat, and she's met with a torrent of hate from the compassionate, inclusive community that she's trying to help. We'll be right back.
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22: 60s and sunshine as we go through the afternoon with a light breeze out of the northeast, feeling like the first full day of fall out there, dropping into the 40s tonight and 60s again with sunshine tomorrow. Increasing clouds Friday, and we'll set up a coastal storm lifting up the east coast over the weekend. Good chance of rain Saturday, lingering showers Sunday, and a northeasterly breeze with that storm close enough to provide that over the weekend. From the Stormwatch 9 Weather Center, I'm meteorologist Kevin Skorupa.
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0: All right, so I want to take you back to Greenfield, this lesbian bar that...
24: We can't have nine angry lesbians controlling everything that goes on.
0: This is in Greenfield, and they decide to drop the mask mandate, and things quickly spiral from there. So now where we are, in case you're just jumping in, is they decide to have a meeting with the community because they've disappointed the community. And I know what the urge is for people. The urge, and I do this too, is when you see this kind of psychotic behavior from people online, like the 442 comments saying, you know, you're complicit in killing, mass killing of disabled people, you're a eugenicist, all this stuff. Your knee-jerk and your the safety lever that you pull is, oh, this has to be bots, or this has to be trolls, or this has to be people. Like, I had a friend who used to do that in the Facebook group in my town, where he would go on there and troll some of the women who were like, there's too many planes above us. There's too many planes that, you know, it's too disruptive. And he would write in, I love the planes. I want more planes. I'm petitioning to get more planes. Like, there are people who like to troll and like to get a rise out of people. So when I was reading this story, I thought, there's got to be people in these comments who are just doing this for fun and trying to poke the bear. Not really, though. It seems like a lot of the people in the comments, the woman or the person who owns this bar knows. And it is real. It is real. So there are some 10 people seated in a circle on the dance floor, all wearing masks. Metallion, she's the last bar person standing. A handful of volunteers, some bar patrons, and two designated mediators who will facilitate conversations between parties who disagree. I can't imagine any of these mediators are getting paid because the bar is in the red and even the bartenders are basically working for free. So this kumbaya, you know, spirit circle or whatever it is has to be out of the kindness of people's hearts. Another 10 or 15 people join the meeting via Zoom. The plan is to go clockwise, sharing views on the masking decision and the financial future of the bar. Each person has 2 minutes to speak. Taylor, you said this yesterday, and I am a little disappointed in this group. They didn't have a talking stick.
1: Yeah, or a pillow or something.
0: Yeah, because I do tend to think that helps when things are getting tense. It begins with a calming breath exercise. Almost immediately, the proceedings are derailed. It's always people who are partaking in breath exercises to stay calm that immediately turn into Andy Bernard and start punching their fists through walls. Do you notice that? It's like, I've never really done a breath exercise, but I never find myself ready to kill anybody. I never find things derailing when I'm with a group of people. One of the last ditch's most vocal critics, and this, to me, is straight out of Central Casting, okay? The head of another queer, COVID-conscious collective in Western Massachusetts. I'm going to read that again. The head of another queer, COVID-conscious collective in Western Massachusetts, a performer and artist who goes by So Noir, has been posting complaints about Last Ditch for days. Now Noir joins the meetings on Zoom. He and other critics begin to flood the Zoom chat with irate messages, which are dutifully read aloud to the group. This person, So Noir, is like the... It's a caricature to me of the sanctimonious, vindictive cult leader who has so much more compassion than everybody else and spends all their time online tearing people down and trying to ruin people. When it comes time for one of the mediators, a licensed therapist, to speak, she takes a conciliatory tone. I love that you are here. Oh, so now I got to be the therapist. I love that you are here online, she says. But these platforms alienate us from each other. I'm talking about social media. She asks whether participants can try to remove themselves from places of righteousness. I'm not getting the sense that anyone is willing to do that. I feel like they really enjoy the righteousness place.
1: What's a place of righteousness?
0: It's all these.
1: They're not talking about church.
0: No, it's all these people who think they have the moral high ground because they have like six masks on their face.
1: Oh, not a literal place. Okay.
0: No, no, it's a it's a spiritual place, Taylor.
1: These people talk in riddles.
0: I would love to get to a place where we all know each other's faces, where we all know each other's names. That's hard with masks on, I just want to point out. That was one of the key issues people had with masks, especially with young kids, is like, hey, you know, babies and little kids, they learn by seeing people emote and by looking at people's faces, and we can't do that when you've got a dirty
2: knows your name.
0: When you've got a dirty, dusty N95 mask on your chin. And you're trying to talk to people and whatever. It's ruining the experience of being a human being and living life. And also, you're smelling your own breath. It's not conducive. It's not the way that life was meant to be lived, okay? It's messed up that the mediator is dismissing those attending virtually. That's not accessibility. Someone responds in the chat. A lot of people are calling for an acknowledgement of the harm, and I'm hearing a white therapist... The white is all capitalized, okay? The white. I feel like you know who I feel like would really do well in this environment is Miss Rachel. The lady who talks to the kids on YouTube. And now she's telling us that white celebrities need to donate money to the genocide in Palestine. And she only said white celebrities, but she has this fixation. She's white, by the way. I think that goes without saying. She's white. But I feel like this would be her group. She's reading this story and she's saying, I got to get myself a Greenfield. So, centering the feelings of a majority white and white adjacent staff. Now, this person, Noir, is coming after the staffers who are working there again, just want to reiterate, for basically no money because the bar can't pay them. So, they're working at this bleep hole bar to make people like So Noir have a place to go and, you know, enjoy and be and have a good time, and they're not making any money except for tips. I can't imagine these people are very generous with the tips if they won't pay a cover fee, and they know the bar is in the red and they still aren't coughing up any loot for a cover fee. I don't get the sense that they're throwing around $100 bills here and there and smoking cigars. Baby, when I had it, I had it. I don't think that's what we're dealing with here. I don't think anyone's Donald Trump throwing down 100s for the bartenders who are working for free. And so, now you're coming after the staffers because they're white? Moreover, the Zoom attendees speculate that the mediator's license status makes her a mandated reporter, an agent of the state akin to the police. We know this bar doesn't like the police. We know the people that go to this bar, what we learned during COVID was they don't like the police. One person going by Moss asks if the mediator could have them hospitalized against their will, adding that her presence is wildly unsafe. Now, why would she try to hospitalize any of you? Why would she try to hospitalize any of you fine people? any of you completely stable, winking now, people. When Metallion's turn comes to speak, she begins haltingly. She has never envisioned running Last Ditch alone. It's not my passion project. My main goal was to support Sage and Asa, the other two founders. Her voice cracks. I really never wanted to do this, beginning to cry under her mask. I don't think I'm doing a very good job. Metallion tells the group her credit score is trashed. For 6 months, she lived in her truck because she was pouring money into the bar. She is working 4 different jobs. She is responsible for paying off the $50,000 loan the 3 took out to launch the business. The online critics, Taylor, you know what their reaction was to her tears, to her white lady tears?
1: Scorn?
0: They were unmoved by it. These people who have the Greta Thunbergs of the world, who care about the planet and care about Palestine, they can listen to someone break down in front of them who's in credit card debt and who's just trying to keep the bar afloat, and they feel nothing. They feel nothing for her. And this is what the response back is from Noir, who seems to be the leader, who seems to be the dear leader of this group. You chose to use your time to spill tears and center your feelings. This is incredibly racist and deflecting behavior. Eventually, after 3.5 hours of discussion, ye gads, that is too, you know how, that's about 3 hours and 15 minutes too long of a discussion for me. 3.5 hours? At that, what are you talking about? 3.5 hours? Y'all hate each other. The meeting wraps up. Noir has more to say, but when someone suggests he come to the next community meeting, he refuses. There's a lot of emotional and physical labor that goes into this. So for you as a white person that asks for me to stay for another meeting for free, he says, is incredibly disingenuous and racist. I'm not doing that. Then I think, unfortunately, this meeting has failed you, replies a facilitator, and I'm sorry. The in-person participants file up the metal stairs, past the native plant garden, and out to their cars. Little has been resolved. Last-ditch landlord wants $3,900 in back rent by Monday. This is like the Brady Bunch movie, where what are we going to do to pool together this money? We got to join a dance contest. Surely there's got to be some sort of talent show in Greenfield that has a prize worth $3,900 that they can get by Monday, right? Noir spends the hours after the meeting posting furious Instagram stories. Are there any other kind? About Metallion and Last Ditch. Metallion, who uses she-they pronouns, has been shedding white they-them tears, he writes. The bar was not a safe environment, nor interested in revolutionary praxis. I reach Noir, who identifies as a gender-expansive lesbian and uses he-him pronouns. Now, I asked this yesterday. I'm going to ask it again. At a certain point, when all your pronouns versus your identity versus your gender versus your sex, when they all contradict each other, Taylor, don't you just end up back at where it's a double negative? Don't you just end up back at whatever you are?
1: I don't know.
0: A gender expansive lesbian that's using he him pronouns. How are you a lesbian if you're using he him pronouns? I'm just pointing out some things here. I ask whether he has any sympathy for those running Last Ditch, given the profound financial strain they are under. No, he replies. Noir asks to be referred to by his stage name because he says he has been stalked and fears for his safety. I'm not going to give grace when someone is spreading rhetoric that can and will get people hurt, he says, referring to the fact that the bar's account had liked a few comments supporting the relaxed rule. Moreover, the mask policy change promotes these ableist ideas that disabled people, immunocompromised people, should either risk their health or just be pushed out of spaces, he says. Noir, who lives in about 50 minutes south of Greenfield, estimates he has visited the bar 7 or 8 times, but he won't return unless there is new leadership. You can't repair a house that is on fire. Metallion is one of the few people wearing a mask. I talk with her and another volunteer, Melody Young, in a small library tucked inside an alcove by the bar, filled with zines and lesbian classics such as Stone Butch Blues. To their free store, which carries food, clothes, fentanyl test strips, Narcan, literature about STIs, and other supplies. Again, Taylor, this writer knew what she was doing, right? Right? Like, adding, I love this detail. I love this. This is a great piece by this woman. But she had to know that she was setting this up to just be ridiculed. Above us hangs a sign, prom canceled because lesbians. I ask whether the people behind the angriest post have genuine connections to the bar. Are they real customers? Young and Metallion say yes, they know many of the detractors. There are people that are close to us and love us who are really disappointed in our decision, and that is completely understandable. I want to stop right there for a minute here and just say, no, it's not. Like, this is part of the problem, is you trying to rationalize these people who basically, like, are coming for you and want you to suffer for suggesting that you take masks off at the bar that you don't have money to keep open and that you are now in debt for, and you have a terrible credit score because of. You trying to say that, like, you understand where they're coming from is part of the problem, because it's not understandable. It's not understandable to be this determined to have a vendetta against people for not having others wear masks at a bar on a Saturday night that you don't even live that close to and you've been to 7 or 8 times and you could easily go somewhere else. Trying to excuse that is like, well, I understand they're hurt by us and it's understandable why they feel that way and what we did, and they have passion. You are the reason this is happening. It's because you have, it's like everything. It's, you've allowed this kind of behavior. You've tolerated it. You've coddled these people. We have coddled the most deranged, sensitive, selfish, righteous, condescending, useless activists. And all they really are, oftentimes, and it's not all the people involved in this, but a lot of them, the loudest voices, they're trolls. And you're trying to offer the trolls sympathy, and they're not offering you any back. They have no compassion for you. They give you no grace, and here you are. It's suicidal empathy is what this is. A number of people on Instagram also said they were excited to visit the space unmasked, but this night, the hope for other patrons haven't materialized despite $10 cocktails and sternum shivering dance tracks from DJ Harsh Noise Boyfriend. Just after midnight, and this is the end of it, and I think this does kind of sum up exactly what's going on. It says, just after midnight, one patron is left at the bar, a regular who works at the Mexican restaurant next door. She wonders aloud about holding a Lady Gaga-themed night, but Mixie, who's another character in all this, demurs. Gaga is canceled, she says. Gaga is Zionist. The DJ is still playing EDM, and Metallion is alone on the Chucker dance floor, making pensive, graceful loops on the stripper pole, KN95 mask in place. Metallion doesn't expect the conflict at Last Ditch to end soon. She plans to co-opt the bar so she doesn't bear so much financial liability, but that will come with its own challenges, and the discord about masking is unlikely to go away. But it comes with the territory, she says. There's conflict, but we just hope that there's more repair than conflict. That's the price you pay to be in community, Metallion says. Someone should tell her, or I'm sorry, they, that that is not the price you pay to be in community. That's the price you pay to be in an insane asylum. That's the price you pay to be in a crazy community. That's the price you pay to be in a cult-like community. But that is not the price you should be paying to be in community. There are plenty of communities out there that will not bully you and harass you and stalk you and try to ruin you online for not wanting people to have to wear a mask on a Saturday night. And if you think that's the only community available to you, I'm here to tell you, I'm the bearer of good news today. You have options. You don't have to be involved with these people who sound miserable. 844-500-4242. We'll be right back.
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11: 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Corrupt. 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SLF PAC is responsible for the content of this ad.
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0: 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Taylor, what is the PQ and what are the results thus far?
1: Today's poll question, which you can vote in at GraceCurlyShow.com, is what has been Trump's greatest accomplishment of his second term thus far? Closing the border, Greenland security deal, release of Israeli hostages from Hamas, Trump accounts, Trump RX, or other?
0: The border. I think the numbers on the border are astounding, and people are kind of taking it for granted.
1: 93% say the border, 5% say Greenland, 2% for the hostages, and 1% for Trump accounts.
0: Yeah, and there's a lot of little wins, and I think that if it was any other president, we'd consider them big wins, but because Trump is just in constant motion and gets a lot done, they don't get as much credit as they should. And I have an example of one right here where they're scrapping the Biden COVID-era remote trucking inspections. We'll talk about why this is important and why it's crazy it was going on in the first place when we come back. Stay with us.
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14: State survey data suggests New Hampshire residents are craving single-family homes. About 80% of residents between 18 and 40 would prefer to live in a single-family home, compared with about 10% who preferred an apartment, and smaller percentages who chose a condo, shared house, accessory dwelling unit, or manufactured home, according to a St. Anselm College survey last year, commissioned for the advocacy group Stay, Work, Play. 93% of New Hampshire zoning codes prohibit building single-family homes on lots smaller than 1 acre, according to St. Anselm's New Hampshire Housing Atlas. In a new St. Anselm survey, 74% of Granite Staters support having parts of every town where people are allowed to build single-family homes on smaller lots. For WNTK and WUVR News, I'm Rob Roberts.
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16: He's rolling out the red carpet. I'm Lisa Brady, Fox News. President Trump plans to personally greet China's President Xi as his plane lands for a summit.
17: That is very unusual. In fact, we looked, the last time a U.S. president went to Joint Base Andrews to greet a visiting foreign leader was when JFK did it for the visiting prime minister of the UK at the time, Harold Macmillan. And that was in 1962.
16: Fox's Peter Ducey at the White House, where the two leaders could discuss a range of potentially thorny issues, including trade, Iran, and AI, before a lavish state dinner tomorrow night. A defiant speech for Iran.
28: Iran's president says his country is not a terror state, but a victim.
29: Our innocent people have been the targets of cowardly attacks and aggressions imposed upon our country.
28: Masoud Pezeshkian addressing world leaders at the UN a day after President Trump says he has a big decision to make between making a deal with Iran or annihilating the Islamic State.
16: Fox's Jared Halpern at the White House. U.S. and Iranian officials met with mediators yesterday. Investigators in Mississippi say a plant-based substance that can have opioid-like effects, kratom, was found at both locations where two Ole Miss students died this week, one on campus, the other off campus.
2: Authorities with Lafayette County Metro Narcotics say these are two separate death investigations. They say there's no evidence indicating the two deaths are connected, but authorities say packaged kratom bought from a retail store was found at both scenes. However, they're still investigating if that's what killed these kids. And this whole thing is just devastating for people in this tight-knit college town, especially students.
16: Fox's Madison Scarpino in Oxford, where kratom is not legal, though it is legal under federal law and state law in Mississippi, which allows cities and counties to ban it. America is listening to Fox News.
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24: 60s and sunshine as we go through the afternoon with a light breeze out of the northeast, feeling like the first full day of fall out there, dropping into the 40s tonight and 60s again with sunshine tomorrow. Increasing clouds Friday, and we'll set up a coastal storm lifting up the east coast over the weekend. Good chance of rain Saturday, lingering showers Sunday, and a northeasterly breeze with that storm close enough to provide that over the weekend. From the Stormwatch 9 Weather Center, I'm meteorologist Kevin Skorupa.
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11: Welcome to the Howie Carr Show, 844-500-4242, 844-500-4242. One of Mara Healy's closest aides, one of her most trusted confidants, was the number two person in her Springfield office, Western Mass, on Dwight Street, Suite 300. And we all know what Suite 300 was, because that's where her trusted aide would send the multiple kilos.

0: What do you like better, like the Epcot Center or Adventure World? I can't even remember what they call them now. Do they still have Song of the South, or have they done away with that? I think they've done away with Song of the South. Do they still have the Aerosmith ride, Lamar? Do you like the Aerosmith ride? Some of the members of Aerosmith like some of the things you like to sell.
1: I guess Aerosmith has been replaced by the Muppets.
0: 844-500. And Lamar Cook, former $115,000 a year close confidant to Mara Healy. He thinks that he should be getting food stamps, not to mention $31,000 in cash after he gets lugged for having Coke delivered, not just to the governor's office in downtown Springfield, but also to the hotel in the middle of the UMass campus. And UMass, of course, is run by a Democrat former congressman named Marty Meehan. Makes $870,000 a year. Cut four.
2: Do you think that you, someone facing your charges deserves to be getting a taxpayer-funded benefit?
3: As far as
2: SNAP, Sunbucks?
3: No, I have no income currently.
2: Okay.
3: So I think anyone who's facing hardships in the Commonwealth has no income. But the real question is, have information leaked? You know, that information should not be leaked to the public. What's next? Medical records?
0: It's not enough, though, that they gave him $31,000 in going-away money. It's not enough that they gave him food stamps. His mom, after he was arrested, won $1 million in the state lottery, which is run by a Democrat by the name of Deb Goldberg. It's just a funny coincidence, isn't it? Cut six.
2: One more question I did have, too, is the lottery winnings of your mother. It's a pretty coincidental thing, 10 days after you were released on bail. Any comment on that?
3: No comment on that.
4: Yeah, there's no comment. And just the fact of the matter that someone would try to liken a random winning to some...
2: Random. I mean it's pretty coincidental.
4: It's also caused some blessings, too. So, I mean, her life has nothing to do with this situation. And I understand people need newsworthy issues.
2: Hey, I guess they called Whitey's lottery winnings in 1991 a blessing, too.
5: I just wanted to know...
4: Well, I don't think that's what we're talking about right now. And, Mr. Dunn, I respect your perspective.
0: You know, one thing I told him, he the guy wasn't answering the questions, but I remember back in 1988, I remember Willie Horton was a big issue in the presidential race between Mike Dukakis and George H.W. Bush. Dukakis had let him out for a weekend furlough, being the good Democrat that Dukakis was, and of course he'd taken advantage of the opportunity to go and kidnap a Maryland couple, stab the husband, and sexually abuse the wife. And so then it became a big issue in the campaign that Dukakis would let a savage like Willie Horton go. And someone went to Willie's prison in Maryland, because that's where it had happened. That's where he had done the rape after he fled Massachusetts on his weekend furlough. And they said, Willie, the presidential election is coming up. Who would you vote for in the presidential election? Would you vote for George H.W. Bush, who's putting your picture on every TV screen in America, or would you vote for Mike Dukakis? And Willie Horton said, "Wow, I'd vote for Dukakis, of course." So, you know, we got one more shot at Lamar Cook. I think Tim should ask him, Lamar, who are you going to vote for, Mike Minogue or your good pal from the Kielbasa Festival in Chicopee, Mara Healy? I think it's definitely going to be. And then he hands him, I'm going to autograph this book. I'm going to autograph Mass Corruption, Volume 2, for Lamar Cook. It'll provide him with some nice, entertaining reading when he goes off to the big house sooner rather than later. And you can get your copy, by the way, at HowieCarshow.com. 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Those are the words of Lamar's lawyer. I'm Howie Carr.
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11: 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With all these wonderful fall options, Bubba's is the place to go. 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
5: There is

0: done. Yes, it is. It's a ballroom blitz. How can you write that sentence with a straight face? How can an editor let that go through? It doesn't make sense. No one would be turned away from the space for lack of funds. Again, that wouldn't have worked out too well in the South End back in the old days in Boston. Poor and unhoused people are welcome in this space. Police are not. That was their. The night it opened, there was on the dance floor, there was a clothed stimulation of a lesbian sex act with masks in place. How can you perform a lesbian sex act with a mask in place? Asking for a friend. One of the three people has decided to drop out. One of the three owners of the bar has decided to enroll in school. What kind of school, you ask, Jared?
1: Community college?
0: Clown school. Clown school. So the protest against this is being led by a performance artist who goes by the name of Soy Noir, the head of another queer COVID-conscious collective in Western Mass. They tried to have a mediator between the owner and, you know, and the irate lesbians. And so this black guy, his name is Soy Noir, he says, "I'm hearing a white therapist centering the feelings of a majority white and white adjacent staff." What does that mean, white adjacent? What does this stuff mean? The owner, her name is Metellian. She's the last one who lives in her truck. Her credit score is trashed. So they don't care. She started crying when she's talking about how her life has been ruined by running this lesbian bar. "You chose to use your time to spill tears and center your feelings. This is incredibly racist and deflecting material. Behavior. The bar is not a safe environment, nor is it interested in revolutionary praxis." What the hell is praxis? I'm sorry. I should know. Praxis. "I reached Noir," this is the writer, "who identifies as a gender-expansive lesbian and uses he-him pronouns." So it's a lesbian, it's a female who uses he-him pronouns.
1: Okay, we got some clarity, quote-unquote, on praxis.
0: Okay.
1: "It is the process by which a theory, lesson, or skill is enacted, embodied, realized, applied, or put into practice. It may also refer to the act of engaging, applying, exercising, realizing, or practicing ideas."
0: Why would you use the word praxis when you could use the word practice? Everyone knows what practice is. No one ever heard of the word praxis.
1: Man, are we talking about praxis? Not a game. Praxis.
0: So they have this, you know, their website, and one guy texts in, "I'm sorry," there are 400 plus comments, "I'm sorry, all 400 of these crazy people live in Greenfield, Massachusetts." That's all in caps, Greenfield, Massachusetts. Let me tell you something. Greenfield was not like this. When I was a boy, I lived next door to Greenfield. And it was not like this. I'm going to tell you what Greenfield used to be like when we come back. And when did you know that towns that you would spend a lot of time in, if not lived in, were totally shot? I mean, I've got a bunch of towns, the cities that I've lived in, Portland, Somerville, even Cambridge. You know? I mean, they're totally gone. But this is insane. So one patron at the bar was suggesting that maybe what they should do is have a Lady Gaga themed night to raise some money. But the bartender, you know what the bartender said? "Gaga is canceled. Gaga is Zionist." This is what it's like in these towns. These towns.
2: "Send in the clowns."
0: This is one of the towns that I grew up in, adjacent. I was Greenfield adjacent as a kid. And this is what it's like now? So tell me, I want to know what when you knew your town was shot. Or what's the difference between your town now and the way it used to be when it was part of America? 844-500-4242.
1: Also, if you're a gender freak in clown college, please call in and let us know how that's going.
0: Yeah. Right. We want to know, how's the praxis going at the clown college? Imagine a scenario where you or your loved ones face a threat. Your first instinct might be to resort to lethal force, but it's crucial to consider a safer, less lethal alternative first to avoid the legal complications associated with firearms. Introducing Byrna. Byrna's less lethal pistol launcher. This device is equipped with tear gas and kinetic ammunition and designed to incapacitate an attacker for up to 40 minutes, providing a critical window for you to escape or to get help while minimizing the risk of permanent harm. Here's a real-life account from a Byrna customer named Adam. While heading to his night shift, Adam encountered a road-raging driver who swerved dangerously, stopped abruptly, and aggressively approached him. Remaining calm, Adam dialed 911 and armed himself with his Byrna launcher. He aimed the laser at the aggressor's chest, which immediately de-escalated the situation. The hostile driver returned to his vehicle and awaited the police. The officers confirmed that Adam's non-lethal response was perfectly judged. That night, Byrna didn't just prevent a potential tragedy, it saved two lives without causing physical harm. Byrna is legal in all 50 states, requires no background checks, and can be conveniently shipped directly to your door. 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I'm Howie Carr.
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0: 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Jared, what's the poll question? What are the results thus far?
1: Today's poll question, which you can vote in at HowieCarshow.com, is which side are the U.S. mainstream media rooting for in the Iran war? The IRGC side totally, the IRGC side mostly, they're on our side, they're neutral, or don't know?
0: The IRGC side totally.
1: Yes, 71% of the audience says the IRGC side totally. 25% say the IRG side mostly. 2% say they're on our side. 2% say they don't know. And 0% say they're neutral.
0: All right. The Greenfield Bar sounds like the Western Division of the Mass AG's office, says 617. You know, the someone else says, I thought Greenfield was a gritty biker railroad town. Well, you know, I was thinking about this. I was, you know, when my father retired from Deerfield, he used to drive into Greenfield every day or so. And he, one of the places he hung out was Central Auto Body. And it was owned by a guy named Joe, this old timer. And, you know, he was just an easy guy to get along with, and he just would hang out. My father liked garages and, you know, clothing stores. That was his background, basically, and hotels. And so one day he didn't go into the Central Auto Body, and it was a good thing he didn't, because Joe's throat was slit and one of his accountants was shot in the head by this group of bikers known as the Troy Boys gang. I mean, Greenfield was kind of a tough place. Not, it wasn't overly tough, but they had crime. The top restaurant was, there was a, you know someone had money if they had matches from Bill's restaurant. Bill, they had a guy in a top hat. And that was the biggest restaurant in town. When they opened the Burger Chef in 1967, it was a big day. We were going big time when we had our own fast food place. You know where I went to church? You know where my parents went to church every Sunday? Sacred Heart. You know what language the sermon was spoken in? Jared, take a guess.
1: Is it Latin?
0: Polish.
1: Polish. Ah.
0: It was Polish. I liked going to that church. If I had to go to a church, that was the one I wanted to go to, because you could just go off into a, I could go off into a coma. I'm not even picking up like random words, like Spanish or Latin. I don't know anything that's going on. I can just, you know, just zone out.
1: It still made more sense than the words you used to describe the last ditch.
0: Bill's restaurant is gone. The Burger Chef is gone. Sacred Heart is gone. And the last ditch is hanging on. Johnny, you're next with Howie Carr. Go ahead, Johnny.
11: Hey, Howie, you just remind me of something. When I was a kid, there was a church in South Norwood, and it was Ukrainian.
0: Yeah.
11: And you didn't know a word they said, but they didn't have air conditioning. So in the summertime, if you went to the 4 o'clock Mass, you were in and out in 20 minutes. And the priest was awesome. So my father said, come on, we're going to church. We'd be in. He boom, boom, boom. Next thing you know, you're getting the host. Within 15 minutes, you're out the door.
0: I like those foreign language masses. Those are good things, Johnny. Especially if you're as holy as you and me are. You know, we don't need a long lecture, do we?
11: no, Dominus Fabiscum, you know. Hey, so that borrow, is it too late for you to just do a remote? Because I think they have openings. Imagine the Howie Cash Show doing a remote from there.
0: Oh, it'd be pretty scary, I think. They have a big sign near their, they give away free food and stuff, and they have a big sign above that says, prom canceled cause lesbians. Yikes. 844-500. What's happened in your town? How are things changed? I'm Howie Carr.
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13: Chris Pappas looked voters in the eye and lied. 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
15: That is not true.
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21: 60s and sunshine as we go through the afternoon with a light breeze out of the northeast, feeling like the first full day of fall out there. Dropping into the 40s tonight. It's 60s again with sunshine tomorrow. Increasing clouds Friday, and we'll set up a coastal storm lifting up the east coast over the weekend. Good chance of rain Saturday, lingering showers Sunday, and a northeasterly breeze with that storm close enough to provide that over the weekend. From the Stormwatch 9 Weather Center, I'm meteorologist Kevin Skorupa.
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0: I mean, most people who grew up in New England, I mean, in any of the states, remember when the towns and the cities used to be kind of normal, and they're not anymore. And this just happens to be about Greenfield, which is one of the places where I spent a lot of time growing up. Here's another guy, 802. I grew up in Greenfield when Greenfield Tap and Die and Miller's Falls Tools were still open. Those were, I hate to say the word, it's a dirty word now, at the last bar, factories. They made stuff! I went back for a funeral, says 802, and could not believe how it's turned into a poor man's Northampton. Awful. Awful. You know who else is from Greenfield? Kevin Hassett. You know, the guy, one of Trump's guys, one of his economic guys, the guy that's always got a big smile on his face when he's doing a live shot from outside the White House. You know why he's got a big smile on his face? Because he got out of Greenfield. I've had him on the show. I said, "Did you ever go to Village Pizza?" "Yeah, what a great place." You know what else was a great place? Corner Cupboard, right on Main Street. This guy named Herm, he was there for like 100 years. He owned the place. Greek guy. And he'd be there, and they had the best blueberry muffins, and they'd put them on with these flat blueberry muffins, and they'd cut them in half. Herm would cut them in half, put a slab of butter on the grill. Oh, they were great. Well, I used to go in with my old man on Sunday mornings and would have it. Herm would cook them right up. I don't think Corner Cupboard is still open, but under new management now. Herm's gone. 844-500-4242. It's a different place. I don't think, not that I was that crazy about living in Franklin County. It seemed kind of like backwater. But I think it was a better place then than it is now. Ed, you're next with Howie Carr. Go ahead, Ed.
22: Hi, Howie. If you want to see a reduction in the number of gender freaks and clown collegians in your area, you've got to limit the power of the places that are producing them, which is the colleges and universities. I cannot figure out in my lifetime, I'm 61, why the Republicans have never proposed taxing these places.
0: Yeah.
22: You know?
0: Well, they have. I mean, they tried to put like a 1% tax on colleges and universities during the first Trump administration, and you would have thought they were talking about tearing down Harvard Yard and putting up a parking lot.
22: They need to pay their fair share.
0: They do. I've said many times, I've owned property in Boston and in Cambridge, and I paid more in property taxes and my fair share than Harvard did in either community. You know? And so did every other taxpayer. It's BS. You're right. And that's one thing. I mean, all these people that couldn't afford to buy in Amherst or, in those towns, they just keep moving up. They move out, you know, in all directions from, and these college towns, you know, you would think they would be, oases, you know, places that, but instead they become sort of like cancers on the community, whether it's Ann Arbor or Austin or Amherst or I hate to say it, Chapel Hill and Raleigh, you know, it's just, they become, in Austin, look at Austin. They're trying to gin up this, an illegal alien was picked up, and they're trying to claim that he was gunned down, or the ICE tried to gun him down and they rammed his car, and it's all BS. They've got these body cams from the ICE agents now that they wear body cams, and it's all nonsense. But this is the way they operate. Thanks. You're right, Ed. I would like to see him tax the hell out of colleges. That was one of the things I thought they were doing. I thought J.D. Vance was talking about a 35% tax on a wealth tax on colleges. You know, I mean, Bernie Sanders, Elizabeth Warren, they want a wealth tax on so-called billionaires, right? Harvard has $60 billion in their endowment. I think that's unearned income, as they call it, if it's you and I getting stock dividends. Why aren't they paying a wealth tax like the fake Indian that Bernie Sanders want us to pay? Jay, you're next with Howie Carr. Go ahead, Jay.
2: Howie, a quick trip into nostalgia since you were talking Greenfield. I'm from New Bedford, Massachusetts, and I remember in the 60s and the 70s with the waterfront and Fort Rodman.
0: Yeah.
2: Beautiful place. Now it's the crime capital of the world, of Massachusetts, excuse me.
0: Yeah.
2: But,
0: you want to, I'm going to play you a cut. I'm glad you did this, Jay, because I'm going to play you a cut from a New Bedford, former illegal alien. They're angry because ICE is picking up, illegal aliens in New Bedford. It's easy pickings, of course. This is the, former illegal. And she says, one day we will run your city. I'll just give you that hint. Be listening for that. Cut 7.
2: Okay.
5: They've been terrorizing the streets while other children.
0: Terrorizing.
5: Our children go to school while they're coming out of school. Why is it? Why is this happening? Because they don't want us to educate ourselves, because they want us to go into a hole and to stay there. Because they know that we're strong people. And one day we will run New Bedford. Because that's what we're doing. And they are afraid of that. And we are saying we are not going to stop educating ourselves, organizing ourselves. We will not stop. Empowering our children, we won't stop. Because yes, I came in undocumented, but now I'm documented, and that's a privilege. That is a privilege, because everyone should be documented. Everyone should be documented. Everyone.
0: Because then you can get welfare easier. One day we will run New Bedford, and you know what? They will run it in the same way they run Lawrence, the same way they run Chelsea, the same way they run Brockton. You looking forward to the day, Jay, that illegal aliens run New Bedford?
2: I give her an A in histronics.
0: One of the many words she doesn't know the meaning of. Thanks, Jay. Peter, you're next with Howie Carr. Go ahead, Peter.
6: Yeah, you're making me hungry with Village Pizza. You forgot one important business in Greenfield. How about Wilson's Department Store?
0: That's right. That's you'd shop at Wilson's and then go over to the corner cupboard, and Herm would make you a sandwich.
6: Exactly. And I worked in Wilson. I was a field engineer for a Fortune 500 company, and the business people at the banks were much more polite and easygoing compared to working in Springfield or
0: yeah.
6: Worcester. It was like a night and day. School-age kids would hold the door open if you were going into a store or Village Pizza or whatever. Not dressed to the nines,
0: right?
6: But they were very polite and they knew their manners.
0: You know, I'll tell you, what about the theater, Peter? That was a cool theater that they had. I think that maybe the theater is still open, or it's become office, but the Garden Theater, remember that?
6: Yes, I do. You would go heading east up toward the hill, and the theater
0: right.
6: was on the right-hand side.
0: Correct. And they had, they you know, like a lot of theaters had balconies in the back. The Garden Theater had balconies on the side, you know, like where President Lincoln was when John Wilkes Booth shot him. But it was really a neat place to go, even though there would be nobody there, Peter. It wasn't a bad place. I mean, can you imagine the insanity if this is the kind of if 400 people are into this kind of crap? Does anybody work in Greenfield anymore? That's my question.
6: I can't answer. I haven't been up there for quite a while, Howie.
0: I haven't either. Thanks for the call, Peter. Although I do get my beef up there. That Bostrom's farm. The guy he works at the they have fantastic meat coming out of Greenfield. But I don't know what the hell's going on with the people. People used to have factory jobs, or they worked in banks or Wilson's department store, or you go out into Deerfield and that go further down. They had dairy farms. They grew. Feed corn. Go further south, there was tobacco. They're growing wrapping tobacco. I mean, people actually made stuff. What do they make now out there? You could ask the larger question of New England in general. 844-500-4242. Chris, you're next with Howie Carr. Go ahead, Chris.
7: Hey, Howie. I grew up in Greenfield, and God, I used to go to Sacred Heart too, Corner Covered and Clark Sporting Goods. And,
0: right, and famous and Bills.
7: My grandfather turned 90. We took him there, and the waitress said, "How's your food going down?" And he was chewing and chewing, and he looked out. And he goes, "It's going down." But the Garden Theater is now cinemas. They ruined that place. That was great, but. Yeah, my family all worked at Greenfield Tap and Dye for, generations. I was a Dago, so I traded in my tie and coat work boots.
0: People who are offended Italians, when he says Dago, for Deerfield, Franklin County, Dago means you're a day student at Deerfield Academy. I was a Dago for 1 year, and then I went into the dorms. But yeah, I mean, Chris, people like us can't go to Deerfield anymore. You heard about that?
7: No, I heard that. They're done. I'm done sending them money.
0: Yeah.
7: Here's what, when I knew the town had gone, I went to Holy Trinity.
0: Yeah.
7: They tore that down.
0: They did? Churches? So there's like, what, one Catholic church left?
7: Not the church. The school.
0: Oh, I see. Okay.
7: Up by Blessed Sacrament. They tore the school down, and it's, my dad went there. My brothers and I all got beat there. And now it's gone. And you knew when they drove the Catholic school out that the town was going to hell.
0: Yeah, I know. It's just, it's a shame. It's a shame. Do you ever talk to anyone who went to Deerfield? Went to Deerfield Academy with you?
7: Oh, yeah. Yep, I do. And actually, I'll be down at your show on Wednesday, man.
0: Oh, okay. Great. We'll see you then Wednesday. Thanks a lot. See you then, Chris. 844-500-4242. Tom, you're next with Howie Carr. Go ahead, Tom.
8: Hi, Howie.
0: Hi.
8: Listen, I've got some roots in the Greenfield area. My grandfather owned a farm down on River Road in Whately near the Mount Sugarloaf area.
0: Right. I know that area.
8: And,
0: sure.
8: Yeah. You remember the drive-in theater on Route 5?
0: Yes, I
8: was it still there?
0: No. Oh, come on. I don't think it is. I haven't been there in 50 years, Tom.
8: Well, I'm 80, so it was there, when I was up until when I was in my late teens. But anyway, I think I have a theory on what happened in Greenfield. Clown Town Northampton has expanded all the way up Route 91, and that's a subsidiary of Northampton now.
0: Yeah, no, that's what, actually the Globe story said that, and one of the texters said it, said that it had, another Greenfield guy said it had just become a low rent version of Northampton. It's really unfortunate, because I mean, wasn't one Northampton enough for Western Mass?
8: Oh boy, are you kidding me? Oh my God.
0: That was a rhetorical question, hey. Tom. Thanks. I went to I saw a horror movie in that drive-in in I think it was 1975. But it's long gone. It's most drive-in except very few drive-ins left. Obviously, there's one in Wellfleet. I go by every once in a while. For 20 years, preborn has stood in the gap between fear and hope. And this year alone, God has used preborn to save nearly 60,000 babies from abortion. Since Roe v. Wade was overturned, the abortion industry hasn't slowed down. It has adapted. Women now face this decision faster, more privately, and more alone than ever. But every day inside a preborn network clinic, a woman sees her baby on an ultrasound and hears a heartbeat for the first time. And everything changes. The chance for new life skyrockets. And this year, that moment has led to thousands of commitments to Christ. Proof that preborn isn't just saving babies, it's saving souls. 20 years in, we still believe we were made for this moment. 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Right now, another mother needs that moment. 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I'm Howie Carr.
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20: Howie Carr is back.
0: Wilson's department store in Greenfield shut down in 2020. Sacred Heart Church, My old church, the Polish church, 2009, famous bills. That's where all the swells went when their parents came to pick them up at Deerfield. Where are you going? We're going to the nice place, famous bills. You knew someone had it. You knew someone was a rich kid if he had famous bills matches, you know, at the bank where everybody smoked. Because that meant they had the money to go to famous bills. That closed in 2008. But you know what? The last ditch bar is hanging in there. The lesbian bar, 844-500-4242. Jimmy, you're next with Howie Carr. Go ahead, Jimmy.
1: Hey, Howie. Great show as always, and a usual homage to Mumbles. You say thank you. Thank you for taking my call. You hit the nail on the head, brother, when you said these colleges are cancers to the communities they get into.
0: Yeah.
1: And a bright spot up here in New Hampshire, anyway, a lot of the standard colleges are having real trouble getting students because they realize it's a scam, tens and hundreds of thousands of dollars for worthless degrees. And technical colleges, training welders and electricians and what have you, they're doing well. They're taking off and enrollment's increasing, so that's encouraging. And the other thing, you pointed out the fact that you get these people, these Democrats, flat out lying about what ICE is doing, and they got body cams to prove it. What has to happen is that people telling the lies need to start getting sued for libel, slander, whatever, because the only way they'll ever stop is if they get some consequences.
0: Yeah, I agree, but you know they would say, you know, well, I was just doing my duty and I was reporting what I was told by the community. You notice that these people were these Democrats were the ones who were for body cams, and now that the body cams are working on behalf of cops and you know other law enforcement types like ICE agents, they're angry about them and they don't believe it, or they claim they don't believe it.
1: It's such a beautiful thing. It really is great.
0: It is. They had multiple shots of the ICE agents chasing this cholo down in Austin, and he kept the cholo told everybody they were ramming my car, they were sideswiping my car, and you see it from various angles, and you know hundreds of feet, if not miles apart, the cops are just chasing him. They're not doing anything to him. And it's just all BS. And, of course, everybody in Austin, they're just like everybody in Amherst. They're just like everybody in Hanover, New Hampshire. They're just like everybody in Orono, Maine. All the college towns. Oh, we've got to help our friend, our neighbors. Thanks for the call, Jimmy. Mark, you're next with Howie Carr. Go ahead, Mark.
3: Hey, Howie, I grew up in Northfield. My mom taught at Northfield Mount Hermon.
0: Right.
3: So I used to go to Greenfield quite a bit. A couple of mine have been mentioned, Wilson's and Clark's, but I've got a couple more for you. So do you remember Yetters?
0: Yetters, no, I don't think I do. What was that?
3: It was like a great big greenhouse and then a shop. So that was kind of a big Christmas place, too. And then another little you may or may not be aware of, there was Howard Johnson's right by the
0: rotary. Oh, Howard Johnson, yeah, owned by the Borofskis. That was one of the, yeah, thanks for mentioning that. That was one of the last Howard Johnsons in the country. I'm Howie Carr. 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
16: As her time in Congress draws to a close, Senator Jeanne Shaheen is making a last-minute push for what has been a personal crusade for New Hampshire's Democratic senior senator, lower insulin prices. Shaheen is stepping down from the Senate when her term ends in January, but in the months she has left, she's prioritized the Insulin Act, which would cap the monthly out-of-pocket costs of insulin at $35. Shaheen, who has a granddaughter with type 1 diabetes, is the lead sponsor, but the bill has become bipartisan, with 15 Senate Republicans signing on. The Senate Committee on Health, Education, Labor, and Pension has advanced it, but it has yet to receive a floor vote. A version of the bill has also been introduced in the House. For 99.7 WNTK and 1490 98.9 WUVR, I'm Rob Roberts.
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24: A camera controversy lands on Capitol Hill. I'm Lisa Brady, Fox News.
25: It has amassed in a very short time frame a surveillance network unlike any we've ever seen in this country.
24: Missouri Republican Senator Josh Hawley leading a hearing on automatic license plate readers made by the Flock Company.
25: What seems to make these networks unique is not just the sheer number of cameras, it's the fact that they're all linked together and powered and searchable by AI.
24: Police have said the cameras can be a key crime-fighting tool, but some cities and states across the country are pausing their use or installation as privacy concerns grow about what data is collected and who can access it. The Flock CEO has defended the company, but also acknowledges concern about data retention and the need for accountability if it's misused. AI executives are taking their recent warnings to world leaders, just telling the UN Security Council that without intervention, AI could be a risk to humanity as a whole. President Trump has warned about the risks of losing the AI race to China. He is set to welcome President Xi for a White House summit.
26: The United States and China are probably the two most powerful militaries in the world. The relationship between the United States and China will define the 21st century.
24: Secretary of State Marco Rubio says there are strong points of friction. Some Republicans want the president to press Xi on reports of China giving Iran intelligence used to attack U.S. forces in the Middle East. A former NFL star will accept a plea deal for attempted murder. Antonio Brown's lawyer just confirming that with a court appearance now set for next Wednesday to finalize the deal. The former wide receiver is accused of grabbing a security officer's gun after a celebrity boxing match and firing two shots at a man he had had a fight with earlier. Brown has said he was defending himself. He could face up to 30 years in prison if convicted at trial, but under the plea deal, expected to avoid prison. The Dow down 351 at the bell. 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
15: 60s and sunshine as we go through the afternoon with a light breeze out of the northeast, feeling like the first full day of fall out there, dropping into the 40s tonight and 60s again with sunshine tomorrow. Increasing clouds Friday, and we'll set up a coastal storm lifting up the east coast over the weekend. Good chance of rain Saturday, lingering showers Sunday, and a northeasterly breeze with that storm close enough to provide that over the weekend. From the Stormwatch 9 Weather Center, I'm meteorologist Kevin Skorupa.
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0: 844-500-4242. 844-500-4242. There's, you know, Greenfield is just a microcosm of what's happening in New England at large. I mean, it's happening all everywhere. 207 says the Secretary of State in Maine, Shenna Bellows, is from Greenfield. She has stolen multiple. Well, she tried to. She tried. She's one of the ones who tried to throw Trump off the ballot in 2024. Remember? Then she ran for governor. How'd she do in that election? She didn't do very well, did she? There's another drive-in open, Mendon Drive-In Theater. There are 300 drive-ins left in the country. The good old days, for sure. Greenfield is so bad, Turner's Falls is nicer. Rosa DeLauro was planning a trip to the Greenfield bar, maybe to get another tattoo. Yeah, it's... Waltham is rapidly becoming the gay Lexington. Really? Wow. This guy talks about Haverhill. Now, Haverhill's another place. Haverhill's been circling the toilet bowl since Biden dumped 400 illegal criminals in the city. No money available to do or fix anything. Just ask the beachgoers who had to swim with all the sewage when the beach got closed. I remember in the 80s, you had a mayor named Bill Ryan. He was a former state rep, and he was a Republican. I met him. He came to the state house one time. I don't know what he was doing, you know, trying to get some local aid or something. And I couldn't believe that Haverhill, even back then, had a Republican mayor. And as far as I know, he was the very last.

0: $4, $0.10, $4, $0.20 every 4 years. And the more cheaper than 4 year with Biden was $3.93, almost right. $4. And then, you know, go bastard liberal. You say, hey, give me $5 gas. $5.
1: They wanted it higher than $5, Mr. Garcia. They said $5 was a good step on the road to $10 a gallon. That's what they really wanted. And now they're bitching and moaning like they want cheap gas.
0: Yeah, he paid $10. Some paid $10 and never filled the tank. When you fill the tank, you feel the pain. You know what I mean?
1: Yep.
0: But if you put $5 every time, the liberal, give me $5. And then go bastard.
1: They said this will save money because the poor people, the people that, you know, have to work with their hands and get up in the morning, they can't afford to pay $6, $7, $8 a gallon. So there'll be plenty of gas for us, but they'll have to start using the bus, using I don't know what else, the subway if they're in the cities, and there'll still be plenty of gas for us. They're such hypocrites, Mr. Garcia. Thanks for the call. 844-500. Here's the statement from the Hispanic guy who was erased, Billy Ramirez. I was driving to school from my hometown when my friend sent me the images comparing the banner to the original photographs. I was immediately baffled. At first, I found it hilarious that they'd used AI to completely change our appearances, including my race and gender. But after looking at the comparison, I was also upset. Seeing my identity changed and being left out of the picture made me feel, in a way, silenced and erased from a representation that was supposed to include me. I agree with him. You know, by
2: take him to the cleaners, Billy.
1: You know, if the roles were reversed, they would be doing it to you. So you might hit them before they hit you. That's the way I see it. John, you're next with Howie Carr. Go ahead, John.
3: Hi, Howie. I grew up in Deerfield. I currently live in Maine. I was back in Greenfield about 2 weeks ago. My mother passed away.
1: I'm sorry.
3: And I spent a week cleaning out her apartment off Pond Street near Federal Street. My wife and I would walk every morning, and we both were certain to have a can of karate in the can in our hands because it felt like walking through Lewiston. And Greenfield has changed dramatically since the 70s. When I remember it growing up and running around and playing in the parks in Greenfield when I visited my grandparents. Do you remember the A&W?
1: Yes, I do. I was thinking about that. That was outside of town. That was outside of town near Route 2. Yeah, that was a great place, too.
3: Yeah, it was. What about Athens Pizza?
1: I was a Village Pizza guy. It was closer to Deerfield. And it's still the best pizza I think I've ever had. The best American pizza, yeah. I'll say, anyway. You know, just, you know, it's got the heavier crust, but it was just fantastic. It is fantastic.
3: Foster's Supermarket?
1: No, I wouldn't. No.
3: No. Existence. And just a footnote, Friendly's has closed and it turned into a Starbucks.
1: Yeah. I think the Howard Johnson's was a foreign freeloader flop house, wasn't it, for a while?
3: Yeah, and then it turned into it's a car dealership parking lot currently.
1: Oh.
3: It's been mowed down, and now there's a bunch of, I think, Chevys or Hyundais sitting in the parking lot there.
1: Well, that's better. That's better than having a bunch of Haitians in the area committing crimes, you know? The cars aren't going to be committing any crimes anyway. But it's sad. You know, I loved Howard Johnson's back in the day. Thanks for the call, John. 844-500-4242. Howie Carr.
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10: God loves you and has an awesome plan for your life. 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
4: Howie Carr is back.
1: 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Jared, what's the poll question? What are the results thus far?
14: Today's poll question, which you can vote in at HowieCarshow.com, is which side are the U.S. mainstream media rooting for in the Iran war? The IRGC side totally, the IRGC side mostly, they're on our side, they're neutral, or don't know.
1: IRGC side totally.
14: 71% of the audience says the IRGC side totally. 25% say the IRG side mostly, 3% don't know, 2% say they're on our side, and 0% say they're neutral.
1: 844-500-4242. Just looking at a couple of headlines on Breitbart. Houston schools lose 21,000 Hispanic students, and state saves $190 million in taxes, tax dollars. $190 million. Winning! Winning! Louisiana. Once deported illegal alien accused of repeatedly raping child. Those are Mara Healy's neighbors. Those are the people Joe Biden and Mara Healy and Kathy Hochul and all the rest of them wanted to just bring into the country by the millions.
15: Please won't you be my neighbor?
1: All right. Apparently, ICE is going to release all of the rap sheets on all the people that all the neighbors that have been rounded up in New Bedford, and it's going to be the same as it always is. You know that all the people they're claiming were hardworking, only doing the jobs Americans wouldn't do. They're all going to turn out to be cholos. Tim, you're next with Howie Carr. Go ahead, Tim.
16: Oh yeah, Howie, how are you, man? You're the greatest. Listen. I don't even know why I'm calling. I'm looking for sympathy because I'm an outcast from the family. My whole family are Dem Libs. And my niece, my sisters, my nieces and nephews, they all love me, and my niece married this guy from Pakistan, right?
1: Yeah.
16: And I just try to talk to him, and I say, hey, Ali, you're Muslim, right? I think he is. I think he's an atheist is what he is. I don't even think he has a religion. And I'm asking him, what is a Muslim? Is it a religion? I started asking him questions. Can you be a homosexual if you're a Muslim? Can women show their faces? I mean, what's going on? And then he starts, well, can Christians do that? You're a Christian. Can Christians? I'm like, I don't know. I mean, I'm asking you. And then you know where it goes. It goes to Trump. Trump killed all these people. Trump did this. This is like a civil war. It's family against family.
1: Yeah, what happened on September 11th, Tim? Who killed who on September 11th? Who killed who on October 7th?
16: That's just the frosting on the cake. That's a no-brainer. You know, I try to explain things to my sister. I say, look, you know, how many political people in political positions are Muslims now? Oh, one, name one. Oh, no, there isn't. I'm like, oh my God.
1: All right, Tim. Good luck. Good luck at Thanksgiving. 844-500-4242-413. Has Portnoy been to that pizza place you're talking about? Greenfield's a little off the beaten track. I'm pretty sure he hasn't been there. But it's a good place. Like I said, I now that I think about it, I've gotten into more like the thinner crust pizzas. But Village Pizza is heavy on cheese and the toppings and all that. That's why I really like it. I could go for a piece right now. I could also go for some Cape Flats pizza, though, too. There's a lot. I could go for some mortadella head pizza. I like as long as it's not the heavy Domino's type pizza. I'm not into that anymore. 844-500-4242. CNN is bracing for a bloodbath. CNN could undergo massive changes. Changes made to CBS News have brought unnecessary scrutiny to news reports. That's from Unnecessary Scrutiny. That's according to Variety. Panic over Paramount merger. I'm Howard.
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24: 60s and sunshine as we go through the afternoon with a light breeze out of the northeast, feeling like the first full day of fall out there, dropping into the 40s tonight and 60s again with sunshine tomorrow. Increasing clouds Friday, and we'll set up a coastal storm lifting up the east coast over the weekend. Good chance of rain Saturday, lingering showers Sunday, and a northeasterly breeze with that storm close enough to provide that over the weekend. From the Stormwatch 9 Weather Center, I'm meteorologist Kevin Skorupa.
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1: 844-500-4242. 603 says, Howie, when you say heavy cheese, all I can think of is the cheese man, Carmen D'Annunzio. Yesterday was the anniversary of his death. The cheese man. Yes, I got a couple of columns in Mass Corruption, Volume 2. I said the decline of the mafia. That's part of Mass Corruption. The FBI got rid of the mafia to set up Whitey Bulger because he was paying them more money than the mafia, and we were left with Carmen D'Annunzio, who was a strange guy, so shall we say, and. But I got some funny columns out of them, I got to say, and I put them into Mass Corruption Volume 2. John from New York, you're next with Howie Carr. Go ahead, John.
5: Hey, Howie. I just wanted to give you an update on the market because we had a sort of a big breakdown today in the bond market. We finally closed above 5% on the 10-year Treasury. That seems to be a breaking point. And what's happened is basically the sort of excessive deficits that we've been running are finally catching up to us. So I got that. And the second thing I have is I want to talk about one stock in particular. I usually just give sectors, but McDonald's broke down today. This was a $330 stock at the beginning of the year. I say the beginning of the year, around March. It's down to 238 today.
1: This McDonald's, the fast food company?
5: Yes, the fast food company. You know, it's been a steady performer. I only own about 200 shares of it. I've owned it forever. I bought it actually at $13, which is probably the all-time low. And I just held it. You know, I bought one of these stocks I bought and held. I always liked the company. But they had a wokester that took over it, and the company's really not been run well. You could just tell if you go into the local. My local McDonald's is in Bedford Hills, and you go in there now, there's people in line, there's people yelling behind the counters. You could just tell the store's not really run that well. And the CEO, he really should be fired, actually, because when your stock goes down.
1: How's McDonald's gone woke, though? I'd have been heard anything about that.
5: Yeah, the new CEO's kind of I don't know, you just get the sense he's a wokester, and he came out a few weeks and they interviewed him on TV and he shoved a hamburger in his face and pretended he was eating it and he could barely swallow it.
1: Oh God.
5: So at least if you're gonna come
1: it's like that woman who hated Bud Light. I mean, Bud Light's a sucky beer, but right. You're supposed to you have to like your product, don't you, to a degree, or at least hide your contempt? I mean, plus, but Burger King has been on the march again. I mean, they've been improving their buns on the Whopper, which was always the problem they had. Aren't they taking a bite out of McDonald's?
5: Well, they are. Quite a few other burger chains are in there, and you know what it's about is, if you're in this business, it's about continuous improvement. And if you just look at the chart on McDonald's, it stopped going up this year. It's fallen, like I say, almost a third in value from the peak. And it before that was on a steady rise up for 15 years. And it's just the wokesters have taken over, and the food's not that good. And I'll give you a simple solution. Actually, I actually called the CEO. Of course, I won't hear back from him, but I made a simple suggestion, or wanted to make a suggestion to them. When you walk in and you look at the menu board on a typical McDonald's, it's got pictures of all the food, but a lot of the menu boards have been cut with this online ordering where they don't have that anymore. They don't have pictures of, how can you buy, you got to have pictures of your food up there.
1: Well, don't they think most people know what a Big Mac looks like, or a McChicken? You know, I mean, do you have to have a picture for those products? Those are the big sellers, aren't they?
5: Yeah, I know. Actually, they don't sell that much chicken there as you think, but the point is, if you've got the customer coming into the store. So many customers are ordering on the app now, and they pick it up. But I like to go into the restaurant. I just, something about, you know, ordering online and picking it, I just don't really like it. But I noticed when I was in the local McDonald's the other day, they've cut all the kiosk locations. You have to order from a kiosk, so that supposedly makes it quicker. But you don't get the, you want to go in and get a double cheeseburger, and it takes forever to get the cheeseburger because they've gotten rid of all the clerks in order to save money. Yeah. But I want to talk to a clerk when I go in there. So it's just, I don't know, it's really bizarre. But anyway, the stock's down a third from the peak this year. And the management has really gone woke, and they're driving customers away. Besides, the products suck, quite frankly.
1: Yeah. Yeah, so I've drifted away a long time from McDonald's.
5: Yeah.
1: Tell us about the bonds. Yeah. I've never understood the bond market, and I saw that headline today. I thought Bessent was doing all kinds of stunts to prevent the bond market from collapsing.
5: Well, he is, but the problem he has is I thought the president would escape it before the election, but what's happening is people are saying, wait a minute, we're running a massive debt to GDP this year, 6%. We should be running a debt to GDP with the full growth we have of 3%. So, and we're running with the economy hot, if you will, want to call it hot. We're running a budget deficit of 6% of GDP, which is like $2 trillion a year. That's with full employment. So what market participants are saying is rates have to go a lot higher in order to attract money in. Now, I think you're getting to the point where money will start leaving stocks and going to bonds. But if yields go up on bonds, then that's an alternative for money. So for the first time in a while, I'd say the bond market, you can get almost 5% in a two-year mm-hmm. treasury, and it's tax-free at the state level.
1: Right.
5: So that's attractive, and municipal bonds, you have to look through them, but some of the yields on municipal bonds are equivalent to 9% if you're
1: really?
5: If you're a taxpayer. Yeah. Yes.
1: I will have to look into that. 9%? How about Massachusetts? Massachusetts.
5: I'd have to check Massachusetts, but I'm just saying just the taxable yield on treasuries is up around 5% for 2 years now.
1: Well, this is the 7%. So, mortgage rates are 7% again, right?
5: Right, mortgage rates are 7, but
1: that's bad.
5: But what's happened is there's been all this issuance of paper, and the issuance of paper by these so-called hyperscalers is driving the rates up, and they're issuing bonds because they need the money to build out the data centers. But anyway, it's the net effect is there's a lot of supply in the fixed income markets, and it's driving yields up. And to the extent it drives yields up, it makes stocks less attractive mm-hmm. on a relative basis.
1: Now, it came out last week, the Census Bureau, they've been collecting these data since 1967 and adjusting for inflation. Last year was the highest income for Americans since they started, adjusted for inflation. How come this doesn't show up in the polling? How come people don't sense that they're making more money, again, adjusted for inflation than they've ever made before? Why aren't the...
5: Well, I think it's one thing. I think they, you know, whether you like it or not, you know, it's interesting, statistically, gas that you buy at the gas station as a percentage of the budget is at an all-time low, even though the gas prices are up.
1: Yeah,
5: the percent that consumers spend on gasoline is only about 2 or 3% of their budget, but you see it every week and you hear the press talking about it. So that is the real impact.
1: So what you're saying, John, is that basically they're talking down the economy like they did to George H.W. Bush in 1992, when supposedly the economy was in such a swoon and a tailspin, but it really wasn't, was it?
5: No. No, and that's and the economy is really, if you look at the GDP statistics, the economy is running flat out full employment. And if you have a blue collar job, you're an electrician. Look, I had an electrician at my house about a week ago. It was $500 for an hour. an hour of electrical work. Of course, I was happy to get it done because I didn't feel like rewiring all my basement lights. But my point is, if you're in blue-collar work, you know, you're making a fortune because they're kicking the illegals out, and that's driving the wages of American citizens up. So that's the good thing about it.
1: Right. I just read a headline. Houston is saving $190 million because of all the illegal alien kids that are leaving. 21,000 illegal alien kids. I mean, and again, they all get everything subsidized. English is a second language. They're just a total drain. And they're gone. They're going. Yeah, it's good news for Americans.
5: It's good news, just temporarily bad news. But wages are up. I mean, everything's up. The only problem is we got oil prices up. So hopefully we get a break and we get oils. Oil's down at 92 today. So I still predict it's going to be 80 before the year's out. So we'll see what happens. But that's the main thing that's dragging the economy down is the psychological effect of that, I think.
1: Yeah.
5: Hurts the economy.
1: Yeah, I know, and it just gives regime control media a chance to take shots at Trump. And you know, and again, it's nobody's fault, but we all drive by the signs, the gas stations every day. You know, I mean, it's something you can. Take a look at your 401k or not take a look at your 401k. There's no way you can avoid seeing what the gas prices are. Right? If you have a job.
5: Yeah, well, that's right. The other thing is going to affect the Northeast coming up in the next couple months because the price of heating oil, I checked today for you before I called in, it's $5.40 a gallon for heating oil down here.
1: Wow.
5: So that's going to be negative because I use about 1,200 gallons a year. I paid about $3.50 for it last year, and it's up to about $5.50 a gallon.
1: Yeah.
5: So that's going to be a real negative for heating oil customers in the Northeast, where they've locked out, you know, product that you can get your house heated with.
1: and Mara Healy, who shut down two natural gas pipelines into the state, and has all these net zero initiatives and all these surcharges on all the utility bills. She's going to blame everything on Trump. We have a needless war. She was doing it yesterday on the gas prices. John from New York, thanks for being with us. Thanks for checking in. That was some good information. Alan, hang on. Everybody else, we'll be back with you in just a moment. 844-500-4242. I'm Howie Carr.
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12: Howie Carr is back.
1: A nor'easter heading our way. A nor'easter. Alan, you're next with Howie Carr. Go ahead, Alan.
25: Howie, thank you so much for taking my call. I just wanted to make a few points. But first, before I go at it, I hope Bobby Charles is going to be attending Moody's on Friday because his campaign up here in Maine is quiet like a church mouse. And he could use all the publicity he could take right now because
1: he was really active during the primary. What's happened to him? It's like he's in the witness protection program.
25: Yeah, we're all asking the same thing. It's awful strange. I don't know if the money's just not coming in. I just don't understand. I just hope he shows up at Moody's because it's going to be a good day.
1: Yeah, I'm going to be at Moody's from 2 to 5. Moody's heavy collision in Gorham. It's on Raceway Drive, I think. It's right where the old racetrack used to be, the harness track. And it's going to be a great time. Susan Collins is going to be there, and we'll have a good time. We got the books to sell, and we'll be hanging out. It's going to be fun. You coming down, Alan?
25: Oh boy, Howie! I'd have to come out of the woods. I'd love to. Maybe you never know. You know, I might. I just might because there's a lot at stake here. You know, I mean, I like to bring up data centers. You know, everyone's talking about that lately. You know, we need to start getting the conversation going on that. You know, that could help with our taxes. You know, AI has become super intelligence. If I don't know if anyone caught that.
1: No, I know. Yeah,
25: but it's changed. It has become super intelligent. So we need these. We need these data centers if we're going to compete in the new modern world. You know, everybody's worried about affordability. Well, everybody, affordability. Well, AI is going to run things. AI has turned into super intelligence. Well, it's going to run a lot more things. So if we want to stay competitive
1: but the Democrats,
25: in the world, everybody, we need
1: Alan, the problem is the Democrats are running a panic scam like they did with COVID, right? Or they did with climate change. Or they did with all a million other things, you know? They're trying to scare the people who read the Bangor Daily News and the Portland Press Herald, who watch the local TV news stations. They're scaring them, Alan.
25: I absolutely, I know, but you know, I just want to give them some arrows for their quiver. You know, everyone says I don't want them in my backyard. No, well, not in my backyard. Well, I don't want a steel mill in my backyard. You know, I don't want a paper mill in my backyard. You know, we got over those humps, didn't we? We dealt with it. We gave them places to go. You know, well, I don't want a windmill in my backyard. I don't want a solar farm in my backyard.
1: No.
25: Well, you know, they didn't have a problem with that, did they? Well, all these things, you know, I'm sure the farmer had a problem, you know, with the cotton gin when that first came out, you know. Then it was the Model T, you know, there goes the horse and buggy. I'm sure the guy that built the horse and buggy didn't appreciate when the Model T came out. You know, everything has its time and place. Well, everybody, we need to start to adapt to this because the Chinese, communists, they don't have a choice over there. They're building them left and right over there right now as we speak. And there's mills over there operating in the dark. There's not even a light on. I don't know if everybody caught that from the Ford CEO, but there are mills over there. Everything you buy cheaply online and Amazon is being built at places that don't even have lights on.
1: No.
25: It's all robotics.
1: I know.
25: Yeah, that's
1: I know.
25: All robotics.
1: I know. Thank you, Alan. Yeah, I hope Bobby Charles shows up. I haven't we haven't heard much from him since the primary campaign. 844-500-4242. They took a shot at Susan Collins, the leftist group ProPublica. It's just another one of these left wing groups like the Southern Poverty Law Center. You know, they claim to be disinterested observers, but they're not. I mean, they got some fired FBI agent and some guy who's in the can. Some guy who's in prison, he's trying to sing his way out of the can to trade up people. And you know, I like the FBI was going after Susan Collins. They had 4 years to go after Susan Collins when Biden was president. They said there was no case. So this is just another scam. It's like the Epstein case. If they had anything on Trump, why didn't they use it in the 4 years that Biden was president? And you know, they're going after the low information voters, the same people who are now panicked about having data centers in their backyard. They're scared. You know, they're going to use so much water. They're going to use so much water. You know how much water a golf course uses? Do you know how much water almond groves use? There's a lot of things that use a lot of water. No one ever complained. I'm Howie Carr.
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14: Congressman,
15: Matt,
14: absolutely
15: true.
14: Is.
15: That is not true.
13: It was true. Pappas dated an Amazon lobbyist and voted on 7 different bills that Amazon lobbied on. 7 bills. Then Pappas lied about it.
15: That is not true.
13: It's all true. Chris Pappas even wound up marrying the lobbyist. What else is Chris Pappas hiding? Lying. Corrupt. Chris Pappas won't look out for you in the U.S. Senate. Paid for by SLF PAC and not authorized by any candidate or candidate's committee. SLFPAC.org. SLF PAC is responsible for the content of this ad.
16: State survey data suggests New Hampshire residents are craving single-family homes. About 80% of residents between 18 and 40 would prefer to live in a single-family home, compared with about 10% who preferred an apartment, and smaller percentages who chose a condo, shared house, accessory dwelling unit, or manufactured home, according to a St. Anselm College survey last year, commissioned for the advocacy group Stay, Work, Play. 93% of New Hampshire zoning codes prohibit building single-family homes on lots smaller than 1 acre, according to St. Anselm's New Hampshire Housing Atlas. In a new St. Anselm survey, 74% of Granite Staters support having parts of every town where people are allowed to build single-family homes on smaller lots. For WNTK and WUVR News, I'm Rob Roberts.
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17: A walkout at the UN. Elisa Brady, Fox News. The U.S. delegation leaving as Iran's president accused the U.S. of being terrorists and said Iran has only defended itself during his speech to the UN General Assembly.
18: Iran. Must be understood by Mr. Trump and those who seek to bully us that we are ready for dialogue and diplomacy and negotiations without accepting the language of force.
17: President Pezeshkian also saying peace will not come on the field of battle.
19: Every American president and frankly every country in the world for the most part agrees that Iran can never have a nuclear weapon. But ultimately, no one ever does anything about it. And he's going to do something about it.
17: Secretary of State Marco Rubio says President Trump has also made clear Iran is not a political issue for him. But Iran is part of the affordability concern heading into the midterms.
20: Michigan families are struggling with the price of everyday life. Groceries cost too much. We have to bring prices down. The war with Iran needs to end, and end quickly.
17: That's a new ad from Republican Mike Rogers facing progressive Democrat Abdullah Sayed in the Michigan Senate race. House Republican Conference Chair Lisa McClain tells Fox there's agreement on ending the conflict as soon as possible.
21: I shop at the same grocery stores and fill my tank up at the same gas stations everyone else does. But what we also have to make sure is the number one sponsor of terror does not have a nuclear weapon, and they also that Iran does not hold the world's energy hostage.
17: No word of any breakthroughs after several hours of indirect talks between U.S. and Iranian officials yesterday. President Trump giving a lavish welcome to China's President Xi, who begins a White House visit tonight.
26: Trade and AI will dominate the talks, but not everyone is excited about the visit. China has been accused of sharing targeting information with Iran to kill American troops.
17: Fox's Lucas Tomlinson at the White House. 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
0: The people who told you we were going to die from climate change in 6 years are the same people saying we're going to die from AI now. And there's no comeuppance for them lying to us about climate change. We've moved on from climate change. Not a top 14 issue in the midterms, but the Democrats don't ever acknowledge what they did to you. COVID's going to kill us all. Get the vaccine. We can justify firing you from your job. That's how bad it is. Can't go to a funeral. Kids can't graduate high school. Have a prom. You're not going to walk. Wedding? Canceled. Okay, if you want to ride in the streets, that's fine. If you want to have multiple funerals for George Floyd indoor that tens of thousands of people attend, that's fine. COVID's a sophisticated virus. It knows if you're assembling in violation of social distancing rules on behalf of a righteous and just cause. They told us that with a straight face. And when you pushed back against it, they were like, the science is settled. Follow the science.
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7: 60s and sunshine as we go through the afternoon with a light breeze out of the northeast, feeling like the first full day of fall out there, dropping into the 40s tonight and 60s again with sunshine tomorrow. Increasing clouds Friday, and we'll set up a coastal storm lifting up the east coast over the weekend. Good chance of rain Saturday, lingering showers Sunday, and a northeasterly breeze with that storm close enough to provide that over the weekend. From the Stormwatch 9 Weather Center, I'm meteorologist Kevin Skorupa.
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1: 844-500-4242. 844-500-4242. Trump Chinese battle for AI supremacy. And of course, the Chinese have the Democrats on their side. We have to shut it down. We have to shut it down. Oh. It could be an ecological nightmare. Oh. Shut up. Just shut up. It's too bad Democrats don't read history anymore. They've got to read up on the Luddites, you know? Back in the... I won't even try to describe it. Just if you're in front of your computer tonight, Google Luddites, Luddites. They tried to stop the mechanization of weaving in England. Didn't work out. It never works out when you try to stop technological advances. Technological advances ultimately always work for the betterment of mankind, and they reduce poverty and increase affluence, and I think AI is the same thing.
32: Oh, haven't you seen 2001 A Space Odyssey? It was so prophetic. HAL is taking over the world. Oh,
1: really? Is this the biggest thing since Y2K? Or the China syndrome? Or nuclear winter? Or Paraquat? Or ALAR?
32: or killer bees or murder hornets or 844-500-4242. Today's Chump Line is next.

0: That's like Joe Biden putting together the most massive voting fraud organization in history.
1: Governor Healey's voluntary child check-in. She might as well have Jeffrey Dahmer over for dinner.
0: It's a MAGA hoax. It's a conspiracy theory. What are you going to believe? What's in my press release or what you heard with your own ears?
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0: 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I'm going to try not to let them destroy. I don't want you to let them destroy your faith in the integrity of the Democrat Party or in the integrity of the LGBTQ civil rights movement.
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0: 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Jared, what's the poll question? What are the results thus far?
12: Today's poll question, which you can vote in at HowieCarshow.com, is which side are the U.S. mainstream media rooting for in the Iran war? The IRGC side, totally. The IRGC side, mostly. They're on our side, they're neutral, or don't know.
0: IRGC side, totally.
12: 71% of the audience says the IRGC side, totally. 24% say mostly the IRGC side, 3% don't know, 2% say they're on our side, and 0% believe they are neutral.
0: All right. Again, what I'm about to tell you, try not to let it destroy your faith in the integrity of the Democrat Party. A California Democrats staffer has been arrested by federal immigration authorities in Las Vegas, according to the Department of Homeland Security, DHS. This guy was a former TV anchor, former KTSF news anchor, Ho-Yen-Mo.
13: And I get compliments on the hyphen.
0: Ho-Yen-Mo. By the way, his middle name, his name is Ho-Mo. Ho-Yen-Mo, who now works for California Assemblywoman Catherine Stefani, was taken into custody last week at Harry Reid International Airport, the Daily Mail reported. Stefani said, I am respectfully calling for Ho-Yen-Mo's release. He is a selfless public servant. He came into the country and... on January 13th, 2020, Trump was president, legally entered the country on a temporary basis, but illegally overstayed his welcome by failing to depart. Then he became a TV anchor for a Chinese station. And then he went to work for London Breed, the mayor of San Francisco. She was running for re-election. She was defeated. And then he got a job with the assemblywoman, the legislator.
12: Vote for Stefani, not Homo.
0: Get it? Get it? That's an old New York joke about involving Ed Koch. Vote for Cuomo, not Ed Koch. But it rhymes with Cuomo. Again, try not to let this destroy your abiding faith in the integrity of the Democrat Party. Erica Lomek, the Democrat nominee for Texas House District 93, that's in Fort Worth, has suspended her campaign after news of her criminal history service surfaced. Erica is a jailbird. She was previously convicted of mortgage fraud in North Carolina and was sentenced to over 5 years in prison. Mortgage fraud is very big in the Democrat Party. You know who's been accused of it? Not indicted yet. Letitia James, the Attorney General of New York. Lisa Cook, who's on the Federal Reserve Board. She says she has two mortgages. Letitia James had two mortgages. You're supposed to say when you get a low interest mortgage that it's your primary residence. These people have two primary residences, apparently. Although you and I would go to the can for that. Adam Schiff has two primary mortgages. Eric Swalwell had two primary mortgages. So, you know, Erica Lomek is probably saying, what did I do different than anybody else in my party? 844-500-4242. The LGBT Pride president in Central Alabama is a gentleman by the name of Desmond, D-E-Z-M-O-N-D, Desmond Turner. He's been arrested on felony child abuse / torture and sexual misconduct. You know what his job is?
12: Teacher?
0: He's a school bus driver.
12: Oh!
0: He's a school bus driver. And he's in the LGBTQ pride movement, and he's been arrested on felony child abuse, torture, and sexual misconduct charges. Jake Tucker, another prominent LGBT pride org founder, he has actually gone to court. Would you care to guess how many counts of sex trafficking LGBTQ pride founder Jake Tucker has been convicted of? Jared, the over-under is 6.
12: I will take the over.
0: You are correct. He's been convicted on 7 counts of sex trafficking. And I'm going to say that he is probably a Kamala Harris voter. 844-500-4242. Here's Marco Rubio talking about the pool coverage at the White House after the CNN and MSNBC are thrown out. Cut 12.
14: But there'll be no changes to your traveling pool of reporters.
15: Well, we haven't discussed it, but again, I think, okay. You know, the administration, this is a decision the White House made about coverage in the White House. But I'll do a press conference today, and I imagine there'll be reporters there tomorrow, and there'll be reporters there from every outlet. I don't ask them who they're with, and so forth. And I don't think the White House is saying they're not able to cover the president. What he is saying, they're going to all write stories and do stories about the president. What he is arguing is, why should I have these people? What right do...
0: Yeah, why should they be in the office if they hate me? I don't have to give them space. I'm Howie Carr.
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17: Chris Pappas looked voters in the eye and lied. 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
18: You've been dating a corporate lobbyist who actually was lobbying on behalf of Amazon at a time when you then went on to cast votes on Amazon's behalf on bills they lobbied you on. Yes, it is, Congressman. It absolutely is.
19: That's not true.
18: Congressman, it absolutely is.
19: That is not true.
17: It was true. Pappas dated an Amazon lobbyist and voted on seven different bills that Amazon lobbied on. Seven bills. Then Pappas lied about it.
19: That is not true.
17: It's all true. Chris Pappas even wound up marrying the lobbyist. What else is Chris Pappas hiding? Lying. Corrupt. Chris Pappas won't look out for you in the U.S. Senate. Paid for by SLF PAC and not authorized by any candidate or candidates committee. 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SLF PAC is responsible for the content of this ad.
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24: 60s and sunshine as we go through the afternoon with a light breeze out of the northeast, feeling like the first full day of fall out there, dropping into the 40s tonight and 60s again with sunshine tomorrow. Increasing clouds Friday, and we'll set up a coastal storm lifting up the east coast over the weekend. Good chance of rain Saturday, lingering showers Sunday, and a northeasterly breeze with that storm close enough to provide that over the weekend. From the Stormwatch 9 Weather Center, I'm meteorologist Kevin Skorupa.
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26: Live from the Byrna Less Lethal Pistol Studio, it's Howie Carr.
0: The poverty rate in the United States is lower now, according to the U.S. Census Bureau, than it has ever been before. the inflation-adjusted income of Americans is never been before, according to the Census Bureau. These two stories are getting a good leaving alone in the mainstream media. I'll tell you another thing that's getting a good leaving alone. The Trump administration has removed 760,000 Obamacare enrollees, citing fraud and improper enrollment. More than 760,000. These moves are going to save the taxpayers $2.2 billion. Following the cancellation of 315,000 enrollments, the vice president said officials are going to conduct additional verification on about 420,000 more enrollees whom they suspect may be improperly enrolled or ineligible for the program. We expect that most of these people are fraudulently enrolled, Vance said. We're going to make sure that they're, first of all, legal residents of the United States. And second of all, we're going to make sure they actually meet income threshold requirements in order to receive these Obamacare benefits. So he had a press conference about this. And you would think this would be big news, wouldn't it? Wouldn't everyone want to cover this? But J.D. Vance decided to have a little fun. He was he was trolling the regime control media that has been expelled, however, temporarily from the White House. Cut 9.
1: And with that, I have my notes here that I'm supposed to take questions from CNN and Politico. Anybody from CNN and Politico here? No? Okay. All right.
0: Wait. They didn't want to cover 760,000 fraudsters being thrown off of Obamacare? Huh. That's a shocker, isn't it? 844-500-4242. Here's another thing you're not going to hear on the newscast. You know, all these world leaders are in New York for the UN General Assembly conference. And by the way, one of them is the president of Argentina. He's a Trumpian guy, Javier Milei or something. I don't know how to pronounce his last name. But this is through a translator. This is what he had to say about the United Nations today, in the belly of the beast.
2: That's to say, it's become a useless organization whose only purpose is to sustain a caste of fatally arrogant parasites masquerading as well-intentioned bureaucrats.
0: I think that about sums it up. Where do the Rockefellers go to get Turtle Bay back? That would make you know how many condos they could put up with a nice view of Brooklyn overlooking the East River? Just tear down that whole damn building.
3: The UN residences.
0: Daddy, what does UN stand for? It was this horribly corrupt organization, but President Trump got rid of it a long time ago, Sonny. Okay, so remember one of the things that was going to end the world was when Trump said he wanted to make Greenland the 51st state, and that was terrible. That was going to destroy NATO. It was going to cause the Earth to spin off its axis, and it was the end of the world. Well, now the deal is done, and Denmark has not declared war on the United States. Denmark's Prime Minister Mette Frederiksen. She's a woman, obviously, I guess. And this is what she had to say. And again, I'm going to guess that you haven't heard this until this very moment, because it's good news for Trump.
4: 75 years ago, we entered into an agreement about the defense of Greenland. Today, we are signing an even bigger and better agreement. A deal that can last forever. This deal is good for the United States, it's good for Greenland, for Denmark, for the NATO alliance, and therefore also good for Europe. In other words, we are strengthening our common security, boosting our common deterrence, showing our adversaries who we are, and we are doing it together. Mr. President, you have been very clear. You don't want adversaries to come too close. I fully agree. And with this deal, they are not. We are making sure that they will not be allowed to get any control or significant influence in Greenland. And we are making sure that more allies are present in the Arctic at the same time. Our agreement today underlines the importance of the NATO alliance, and we welcome engagement and involvement in Greenland from partners and allies even more. This agreement also recognizes the United States' defining historical and ongoing contributions to the security and defense of Greenland.
0: Good news for Trump. Nothing to see here, folks. Move along. Move along. Officer Mark says, hey, what happened to the Democrats who were so constantly concerned with the USS Abraham Lincoln? You know, it had been deployed so long in the Mideast. Did AI data centers get to jump the line? I don't think that the USS Abraham Lincoln was really resonating with the Democrat stalwarts. So they've decided to go with fear. Fear. The only thing they have to sell is fear itself. 844-500-4242. Did you know that there's been some more fraud discovered in Massachusetts government?
3: I'm shocked. Shocked.
0: I know. Mass Saves. You know Mass Saves? That's the Ponzo brothers, the Stoneham cops, stole $40 million from Mass Saves. They get the money from your utility bills. It's an add-on to your utility bills. It's supposed to provide conservation efforts. The Ponzo brothers stole $40 million. They just got out of prison at Fort Dix, and they're back on the streets of Massachusetts. I think they lost their ski chalets in New Hampshire and their waterfront palaces on the west coast of Florida. I think they did. It's called restitution, kind of. But there are new fraudsters coming along in Mass Saves. And again, there's no effort by any kind of law enforcement to do anything about it. Local law enforcement. The Ponzo brothers were taken down by the feds. And now there is the utilities that manage Mass Save, the energy efficiency program that is mandated by state law, they had to file suit. They file suit. This guy was not arrested. They're suing this guy. A South Shore heating and air conditioning contractor is accused of defrauding Massachusetts ratepayers of nearly $8 million in Mass Save funds by improperly pocketing rebates for heat pumps that were never installed, improperly installed, or installed and later removed. The utilities that manage Mass Save filed suit in Plymouth Superior Court Monday seeking to recover the money from MWD Heating and Air Conditioning and its owner, Mark Dysczyk. D-Y-S-Z-C-Z-Y-K of Rockland. You'd think after he allegedly got $8 million, he could have bought a couple of vowels for his last name. Jeez. Man, I love the way the Globe describes this. Mass Save, one of the most ambitious programs of its kind in the country. What kind of program is it? Is it a fraud program? A stealing program? It's pretty ambitious for stealing and fraud.
12: I mean, that might not even be a real name. They may have just mashed the keyboard during their fraud application, and that's what came out.
0: Yeah, like
12: out.
0: That crazy guy who fought Superman, right? Mr. Mazalzalek?
12: Oh, Mixelplek, Mr. Mixelplek, yes.
0: Yeah, this looks like Mr. Mixelplek's cousin, or his nephew. It's funded by surcharges added to Massachusetts ratepayers' utility bill. If you want to get angry tonight, angrier than you already are, go look at your utility bill from Eversource or National Grid. And there is a line item there. It's one of many, but it's there for Mass Saves with a budget of more than $1 billion a year. more than $1 billion a year. It offers home and business owners rebates and discounts to make buildings more energy efficient and convert from heating systems that use greenhouse gases to cleaner energy. You know, sustainable, reliable energy that is neither, like wind and solar. God. Inconsistencies with the company's work were discovered in April, and the program administrators halted payment on the rebates and suspended the contract to the next month. In the following months, the utilities conducted their own investigation, inspecting 220 sites where the contractor claimed to have installed heat pumps and has submitted associated rebate applications. I don't understand, too. Like, one of the things they got, Mr. Masalzovac from Rockland got a 61, he'd applied for a $61,875 rebate for heat pump installations at a Brockton liquor store where nine heating units had been confirmed installed in an April inspection. Why does a package store in Brockton need nine heat pumps? Heating units. An inspector returned 2 weeks later and found that five of the units had been removed, the complaint states. It is unclear how long the alleged fraud was occurring before it was detected. It's probably been going on forever, allegedly, right? You know what the Ponzo brothers are saying? He only stole $8 million. What a biker. He wasn't working very hard. You could steal a lot more than $8 million from Mass Saves because there's nobody looking at you. Nobody cares. You think Andrea Joy Campbell, the Attorney General, cares? She's too busy suing Trump. She heard that when the last time Trump was in Massachusetts, he spit on the sidewalk. The statute of limitations may have expired, but they'll just push something through the legislature to go after him. We call it a sidewalk spitting conspiracy, so they can go after him. Meanwhile, every fraudster in the world is coming into Massachusetts and setting up food stamp frauds, Medicaid frauds, autism frauds, Mass Save frauds. It's just nobody is paying the slightest bit of attention. And kilos of cocaine are being delivered to the governor's office, to the governor's suite, and nobody says anything. And when they finally catch that guy, the governor gives him $31,000 and gives him food stamps. Lets him fly off, despite the fact that he's under a bond. He gets to fly to Disney World, and his mother gets to win $1 million in the state lottery. It's great to be a Democrat in Massachusetts. It's even better to be a DEI Democrat in Massachusetts. 844-500-4242. I'm Howie Carr.
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15: 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Don't forget, the bar and the wonderful cocktails they dream up, the apple cider margarita and the fall sangria, are at the top of my list. With all these wonderful fall options, Bubba's is the place to go. Come in and see us here at Bubba's, right on the southern tip of Big Lake Sunapee. And remember what we always say at Bubba's: we're having a lot of fun.
16: 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I have to pick up three kids from three different games. I need a few orders of Bubba's awesome ribs and some pasta to carb load these kids for the next game.
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28: Pencil Click, you'd better not do anything you'll be sorry for.
29: Oh, don't worry, I won't. Be sorry, that is.
0: Superman has so many foes and nemesis that he has to deal with. Although Mr. Mazilica, whatever his name is one of his more amusing ones. 781, Andrea Campbell can't be bothered with this stuff. She's too busy making sure we can't vote on reducing the income tax ballot question. Yeah, you know, Mara Healey is cutting the gas tax for 2 months through the election, or trying to cut it. I don't know if she can or not. She probably can. And that's the greatest thing that ever happened. But, I mean, you give people a real chance to do something like cutting the income tax from 5% to 4%. Polls showed it was going to get 65-70% of the vote, and they threw it off the ballot. Mara Healey's wrinkly ex-gal pal said it wasn't. It was misleadingly worded. I wonder. It's an amazing thing. 844-500-4242. CNN hoaxes. You see this? The Rapid Response has put this out. This guy, John Nolte at Breitbart, keeps a list of fake stories that CNN runs. And now Rapid Response 47, which is one of Trump's outfits, political outfits, has started tweeting this out or sending it out on social media. So look, I just picked these. These are just some of the hoaxes. These are the ones I like. CNN hoaxes. Rural America can't live without NPR PBS hoax. Remember that? They had to get the weather reports from
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0: The ICE detains five-year-old hoax. That's a Massachusetts hoax. Photo of starving Gaza baby hoax. Remember he was starving and then next door, they had standing next to him were two of his siblings that were very overfed. He had some kind of wasting disease. He wasn't being starved. Israeli troops murdered food-seeking Palestinians hoax. Maryland man hoax. Maryland man was a gangbanger and human trafficker and domestic abuser. Black newborns much more likely to die if Doc is white hoax. Elon Musk Nazi salute hoax. The Elon Musk Nazi salute hoax was more significant than Graham Plattner actually having a Nazi tattoo, as you may recall. Mass hysterectomies performed on immigrants hoax. I think CNN actually lost a lawsuit on that one. Trump called for Liz Cheney to be executed hoax. We played some of that yesterday. Kamala Harris was never America's border czar hoax. The Russian collusion hoax. Hands up, don't shoot hoax. That's the gentle giant. Remember, that's the gentle giant hoax. That's a variation of it. Jussie Smollett, this is MAGA country hoax. Covington KKK kids hoax. That cost CNN some more money. That was the very fine people quote. That was Charlottesville. 7-hour gap hoax. Russian bounties hoax. Trump trashes troops hoax. That was Atlantic Magazine. Policemen killed at mostly peaceful January 6th protest hoax. No policemen were killed. Border agents whipping illegals hoax. They were whipping their horses. And then the people, when they were called out on it, the CNN crew was saying, "What's the difference between they had some reins or whips? Same thing." NASCAR. I'm not even a third of the way through this thing. Back tomorrow. I'm Howie Carr.
17: It's a hell of a lot of journalism.
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2: Granite Staters may be eligible for compensation relating to overinflated generic drug prices, according to the New Hampshire Attorney General. Preliminary approval of a multi-state plan to distribute millions of dollars in settlement funds obtained from generic drug manufacturers was granted by the Connecticut U.S. District Court this month. The settlements were reached with companies including Glenmark, Lannett, Bosch, Apotex, Heritage, and Heritage's parent company, Emcure, totaling approximately $96.5 million. People who bought any of the drugs on the list from 2009 to 2019 could be eligible to get money back, according to a news release. 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
3: Iran responds. I'm Lisa Lacera, Fox News. Iran's president addresses the UN General Assembly.
4: Iran's president says his country is not a terror state, but a victim.
5: Our innocent people have been the targets of cowardly attacks and aggressions imposed upon our country. And we defended ourselves with utmost strength.
4: Masoud Pezeshkian addressing world leaders at the UN a day after President Trump says he has a big decision to make between making a deal with Iran or annihilating the Islamic State. Despite the heated rhetoric, Special Envoy Steve Witkoff says negotiators did meet with mediators for several hours Tuesday.
3: Fox's Jared Halpern at the White House. The U.S. delegation walked out during the speech. Nearly $2.5 billion to rebuild Gaza. That's the proposal from President Trump's Board of Peace.
6: Currently, I think the goal is very, very clear. We want to have a Gaza Strip that could thrive and reach its full potential. In order for that to happen, it must be fully demilitarized.
3: Board of Peace member Jared Kushner at the UN. The plan would start reconstruction instead of a government in Gaza over the next 6 months. A stark warning about artificial intelligence at the UN.
7: One path leads to a world where power is concentrated, decisions are opaque, and people feel that the most important technology of their lifetime is something being done to them. The other path leads to a world where AI works for people, because people, through democratic institutions, help decide how it should develop and guide it.
3: OpenAI CEO Sam Altman, the CEO of Anthropic, said AI could be a risk to humanity. Yesterday, President Trump again brushed off concerns about AI, saying it should be embraced, and even suggested calling it super intelligence. China's President Xi Jinping has arrived in Washington for talks with President Trump. A state dinner is planned for tomorrow night. 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
31: Stocks finishing your session lows led by technology. The 10-year Treasury yield surged above 5% to a 19-year high on hawkish Fed comments. Treasury yields moving higher when Fed Governor Michael Barr said that he expects that the central bank will need to raise interest rates further. Oil prices rose after a five-day slide on escalating U.S.-Iran tensions, with West Texas Intermediate crude settling over $92 a barrel. The Magnificent Seven big cap tech tech stocks were mostly lower. However, shares of Meta climbed to an 11-month high as excitement continues over its AI agent Muse. Semiconductor stocks fell after driving the Nasdaq's record run. However, cybersecurity stocks rose, bucking the downward trend. The Dow down 352 points, the Nasdaq lower by 308, S&P 500 down 59. That's your Fox Business Report. I'm Hillary Barsky, invested in you.
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13: Fair skies and cool again tonight. Lows will drop back into the 40s, back into the 60s with sunshine on your Thursday with a light breeze out of the north. Increasing clouds Friday as a coastal storm continues to gather itself and lift up the East Coast. Likely close enough to provide a northeasterly wind for both days over the weekend. Also likely close enough to provide several periods of rainfall going into Sunday. Possibly showers lingering into Monday as well. From Stormwatch 9 Weather Center, I'm meteorologist Kevin Skorupa.
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37: Grace! Welcome back, everyone, to the Grace Curley Show. Okay, so as I mentioned, Trump spoke at the UN yesterday, but also the Iranian president spoke, and the U.S. delegation walked out of his speech. He did say, now stop me if you've heard this one before, that Iran, they're ready to talk, Taylor. They're ready to talk. They're ready to negotiate and sit down and come to the table and work something out. Now, forgive me for not getting my hopes up with that, because they're all of these members of the IRGC are liars and scumbags and con artists, and they've done this 6 million times before. And so I hope that at this point, the only thing worse right now than keeping this up and gas prices staying high through the midterms is backing off right now and people still punishing Republicans in the midterms and then losing all of this momentum and all this pressure that's on Iran. That is my POV. I'm not, you know, a war strategist or analyst or anything like that, but I can't imagine at this point that backing off and giving them another chance to dangle this deal in front of us, it just gives them the sense that they're in control here, or that they have power, or that they're buying time. And I think it's a bad idea. Here's what I will say. Marco Rubio, the guy is on fuego. Like, the guy is always so, so good. He's funny. He's smart. He understands this stuff. He has a deep understanding of all of these really complex issues. And he changed my perspective on this conflict by really highlighting a miscalculation from the Iranian regime. And I want to play this for you because I thought he laid it out pretty clearly. This is Secretary of State Marco Rubio yesterday. This is Cut 7.
0: Well, I think the Iranians misread our system. I think the Iranians are under this illusion that Democrats are going to win in November and the president will no longer be able to do things against them. I just don't think they understand our system very well. Other countries do, but they don't seem to. In our system of government, obviously Congress, the legislative branch, is a very important branch of government. I served in it for 14 years, so I understand its powers, but I also understand its limitations. When it comes to the national security of our country, when it comes to the imposition of both sanctions and the use of military force, the president has extraordinary powers. Every president does. He's the commander-in-chief, both constitutional and otherwise, to be able to carry out those functions. So I think that the Iranians are fundamentally misreading our political system, and I think the president made it very clear yesterday. For him, the Iranian issue is not a political issue. It is the fact that for generations now, for almost 50 years, every American president, and frankly every country in the world, for the most part, agrees that Iran can never have a nuclear weapon. But ultimately, no one ever does anything about it. And he's going to do something about it. And he's doing something about it. And you know, it comes at a price and at a cost. There's no doubt about it. But the cost of not doing something about it is substantially higher.

0: Things shifts, and things do shift, and the news cycle moves quickly, but something's got to shift soon, is all I'm saying. We need some wins here. Now, I did mention, though, the sheer amount of wins that you never hear about. I mean, Mark Cuban talks about Trump RX bringing down the drug prices in this country. Oftentimes, people on Fox, conservative commentators, will highlight the amazing drop in border crossings, the amazing amount of deportations. But then there are stories like this one, which are really fly under the radar. And this is Jenny Tare, who we've had on the show before. Trump administration scraps Biden's COVID-era remote trucking inspections. So a truck driver hauling metal pipes made a right-hand turn in Topeka, Kansas in February 2021, causing the heavy equipment to slide off the semi-trailer, slam into five vehicles and another truck, and kill one person. It was later revealed the driver had an expired medical certificate and lacked the required record of duty status. The truck was also missing an up-to-date annual inspection and had several load securement violations. So why would that be? Well, a month before the crash, inspectors conducted a remote investigation of the trucking company, meaning they never visited the actual business and instead reviewed its documents virtually. Investigators closed the probe after a quick phone call with the company. Such virtual inspections were the standard at the time. So Sean Duffy, transportation secretary, has announced that they will be doing away with that. Thank God. A lot of the stuff that Sean Duffy is responsible for and a lot of the successes that he's had, when he announces them, my first reaction is, wait, we weren't already doing this? Like, wait, this is just now that this is happening? When he talks about people obtaining CDL licenses, CDLs, and being able to drive these trucks and not read the road signs, and he's like, we really want everyone who's driving, you know, an 18-wheeler to speak English and to be able to read English, and we think that they should not have these commercial driver's licenses if they can't do that. I think most normal people in America go, well, yeah, is this the first time we're requiring this? This feels like it should have been the standard for quite some time now. Another big win that you're not going to hear about as far as Trump goes, and this is from the New York Times. Hospitals shutter youth gender clinics in deal with Trump administration. At least six hospitals have struck agreements with the Trump administration to pay fines and stop providing gender transition treatments to minors. Yeah, mutilating young children is no longer going to be tolerated. And I think that a lot of what Trump has done by cutting off people from the piggy bank is he's made them really decide, like, okay, it's great that you talk about caring about, you know, mutilating kids, and you want to mutilate them, and you want to perform all these surgeries and give kids cross gender hormones or whatever it's called. That's great that you want to talk about that and you want to publicize that you do that, but are you willing to lose X amount of money to keep doing that? And oftentimes the answer is no. Oftentimes the virtue signaling for them is not worth the purse strings being pulled. They don't want to make that choice. And when they do make that choice, it's not the one that I think a lot of far left progressives would guess that they would make. They buckle, they cave, and Trump knows on this topic. This is I thought one of his strongest moments. This is cut six.
1: The United States is equally opposed to the out of control institution known as the International Criminal Court. We will never allow U.S. service members or anyone else to be investigated or given show trials by an anti-American tribunal with no jurisdiction over us. They're an evil group of people. I call on all nations that are members of the ICC to officially resign from this rogue institution immediately. It is equally unacceptable that with all the genuine atrocities in the world, the UN's top human rights officials spend their time criticizing the United States for protecting our children from transgender mutilization and transgender insanity and enforcing our immigration laws. What they do is unbelievable, what they do. It's transgender mutilization of our children.
0: Yeah, it's really, we flipped the script in our country and really across the world. Where the victims are oftentimes portrayed as the villains and the villains are portrayed as the victims. And in this case, it's like these leftists, they do not care, Taylor, about the three children that Lindsey Clancy killed. And this isn't all leftists, but a lot of these extreme, especially these female white liberals, they can't drum up any compassion for those

0: three kids, but and they really can't drum up compassion for kids in general unless, and don't even get me going on the unborn. They have no compassion for the unborn. And the only time that that care or that protection for vulnerable kids comes out is when they want to push these gender mutilation surgeries on kids. That's the only time I hear the, like, the passion or the energy to protect children is to protect, not children really, but to protect these surgeries for these children. Those are the only kids they care about, or kids who are about to go get an operation they will not be able to reverse in 15 years when they change their minds. And that says a lot. That says a lot. And this problem we have in our society of normalizing horrible behavior, normalizing things like telling a 7 or 8 year old that they can change bodies, or, you know, you were born in the wrong body, trying to excuse a woman who killed her 3 kids as well as she was going through postpartum psychosis. Okay, well, that might be true, but she still killed her 3 kids. There is this attempt to always sympathize with the person, the aggressor, the person who's committing crimes. And then at the same time, for the victims, it's like you skew it and you make those people as though they did something wrong. And another great example of this, I just referenced Lindsey Clancy, but something that came across my desk this morning is that Bill Burr, that comedian. And I think he used to be kind of known, Taylor, for being like anti-woke, or he was, you know, he was a guy from Boston.
1: He would play both sides, but he was very funny. He was like that angry comedian, and one of the angry comedians. And yeah, he was funny, but he's definitely crossed the Rubicon now.
0: Well, I remember him on The View with like a turtleneck on, lecturing me on I can't remember what it was, COVID maybe, and now he's doing another sit down interview with the Rolling Stone, and he said about Luigi Mangione, can you try to find it, Taylor? I'm sorry, I'm throwing this at you, but I'll read you the he's criticizing the corporation's reaction to Luigi Mangione's killing of Brian Thompson, who is the health,
2: you know, this
0: CEO.
2: Whole thing that, you know, we live in a world where, like, if somebody tells their version of the truth of what's going on, and especially if it is true, like, they have to, like, you know, it's like they're trying to escape Russia in the 80s. It's insane. And it's like, I thought this was like, this is an American company. What's going on here? And they all seem to function like the CIA, which is really sort of like indicative of, that you're kind of doing something wrong. I mean, if you look at all of this stuff, like the response to the Luigi thing, was not to be like, well, hey, maybe we need to look at what we're doing. If what we're doing makes some crazy person do this, their response was to take their faces off of the internet and get security. It's like, you don't think you need to examine? You know what I mean? It's, yeah, like, you're not the president. You're just the CEO of a business.
0: So he is saying that because Luigi Mangione killed Brian Thompson in cold blood outside in the street, that the person who needs to do the reflecting here are the people like Brian Thompson, because a crazy person shot someone outside on the street because he's been so brainwashed and so radicalized that now these CEOs should be questioning, like, their morality or their business practices to try to maybe stop another crazy person in the future from coming up to them in the middle of the street and shooting them in the head. Oh, I see. Okay, so we are trying to rationalize Luigi Mangione and what he did, and that should be. And there's been a lot of response to this, and people are really making plenty of sense to me. This one said, murdering people is bad. Even when you think it's justified, it's not. It's not an effective way to create political or social change. So, yeah, that's how he feels, is that this is what, if we start doing that, okay, so how about the girl, the transgender person in Tennessee, Taylor, who went into that school and shot those little kids? I think it was a Catholic, or it was a Christian school.
1: Yes.
0: And she went in and killed all those kids. Now, by Bill Burr's logic, it's like, don't you think you should start examining, like, how you're that you're not giving this person access to cross therapy hormones if she's going to come in there. No, I don't really. I don't tend to go by the person who's killing all the little kids.
1: And your response
0: and
1: is to
0: politics.
1: Put security guards in the school. Well, what are we doing? That's crazy talk. Yeah.
0: Like, so we're supposed to take our cues and learn our lessons from the crazy people who are shooting us. Like, oh yeah, don't you think that conservatives who want to go to college campuses should re-examine how they feel about that after Charlie Kirk got brutally assassinated? Like, we're the problem. We're getting blamed here. The person who is shot and killed is the bad guy, according to Bill Burr. The guy who had two kids who worked for a company, an evil healthcare company, should be shot and killed. And he should be the one, or I'm sorry, he didn't say he should be shot and killed, but when it happens, the healthcare company should be the ones reflecting, not Luigi Mangione or the left that's cheering this on. Like, what? Well, why is the self-reflection, why is it always going one way? It's really, and I want to talk Lindsey Clancy too, because there's some crazy, you know I have a rule about The View, but I got to break that rule today, because there are some really crazy cuts coming out of The View. We'll talk about that when we come back. Stay with us.
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0: You know what I realized, Taylor, it reminds me of with the Bill Burr comment, and this is, as you pointed out, not his first time wading into politics. He's been very vocal. He's been very vocal about Luigi Mangione and the healthcare system, along with other issues. And I think he also said it might take a bloodbath for America to like get back on track or something like that. But what it's reminding me of is the attempt after, like, the moral relativism after 9/11 to say, like, well, like the John Kerry's, well, we have to think about how these terrorists get to this point, you know, and what did we do to, they don't have access to five-star dinners, and they Michelin restaurants are not something that they're used to, and they find themselves hating us, and we have to try to understand. No, we don't. No, we don't. Who's we, Kimo Sabe? I do not plan on trying to understand or have a listening session with Luigi Mangione, okay? There's plenty of women who want to sit next to him and stroke his hair and tell him that, like, you did something really morally righteous and we think you're really great. I don't need to do that. And I don't think as a society, I certainly don't think the healthcare CEOs need to do that. Is the healthcare system broken? For sure. Is there, I'm sad that Obamacare didn't fix everything like we were told it was going to. But is there room for improvement? Absolutely. Is the way to do that by people in the middle of the street? No, you don't reward that kind of behavior with, like, oh, you shot someone in cold blood. Now we really are going to start thinking about your ideas. Tell us more. Expand on that. Expand on what, Luigi, what do you think? Do you have any comments to put in the comment box about what you think we could do to fix the system? That's not how things tend to go. You don't look to the murderers and the psychos for advice on these things. And actually, this person, Paul Sapula on X, said, Bill Burr is treating the murder of a healthcare CEO like a product review. This is seriously messed up. Luigi Mangione shot a man in the street. Burr's complaint is that the companies didn't sit down and ask what they did to make a killer do it. That's backwards and disrespectful to the victim. A CEO is not the president. He's also not a piñata. Burr mocked the companies for taking their faces off the internet and hiring security. That's the minimum after someone gets gunned down for doing a job Burr doesn't like. You don't owe a shooter a listening session. You owe him a courtroom. Health insurance is a mess. 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The solution is more competition in insurance and care so quality rises and prices fall. It's not a justification for putting a bullet in a stranger outside a hotel. And for someone who's so smart, I would think Bill Burr would know that. We'll be right back. 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
18: Fair skies and cool again tonight. Lows will drop back into the 40s, back into the 60s with sunshine on your Thursday with a light breeze out of the north. Increasing clouds Friday as a coastal storm continues to gather itself and lift up the east coast. Likely close enough to provide a northeasterly wind for both days over the weekend. Also likely close enough to provide several periods of rainfall going into Sunday. Possibly showers lingering into Monday as well. From the Stormwatch 9 Weather Center, I'm meteorologist Kevin Skorupa.
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0: 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Taylor, what is the PQ and what are the results thus far?
1: Today's poll question, which you can vote in at GraceCurleyShow.com, is what has been Trump's greatest accomplishment of his second term thus far? Closing the border, the Greenland security deal, release of Israeli hostages from Hamas, Trump accounts, Trump RX, or other?
0: I'm going to say the border, and the weird thing about the border is that it kind of reminds me of when, you know, like you get a stomach bug, Taylor, right? And you're over the toilet, and you're just puking, and you feel so sick, and you think to yourself, I can't believe that when I feel good, I'm not happier about feeling good. I can't believe that when I'm healthy, I don't appreciate it more. But then, next day, you feel better, and like, yeah, you appreciate it, and then the next day, and then you forget about the puking, and you're kind of just, meh. You lose that appreciation. It's similar in the sense that, like, when it was happening, and we had millions of people pouring over our border, it was really scary. It was a visceral, like, this is happening, this is scary, people are coming in, they're unchecked. Forget, like, COVID vaccines. We had people who had been convicted of murder flooding in through our borders. And it was really bad, and everyone was kind of like, whoa, whoa, whoa, whoa. And then as it started to get fixed, we had an appreciation for it. We're like, thank gosh sanity's coming back. Thank gosh we're getting these really, like, terrible criminals, pedophiles, child rapists, drug dealers, gangbangers. Thank God we're getting them out of here. And then we got a lot of them out, and the border, I'm not saying there's not more work to be done, but the actual border where the drones and Fox and a lot of people get coverage from, those crossings have died down. And so has our appreciation for how bad it was just a year ago. Does that make sense? It's like we now it's amazing how quickly you forget to appreciate something once it returns back to normal. Once it returns back to normal, it's like, well, yeah, he fixed the border, I guess. At the time, it was a big deal. At the time, we were being told it was an impossible thing to do. At the time, we were being told by Kamala Harris that the only thing that was going to fix it was, like, bipartisan comprehensive legislation, and this is a root cause. And at the time, we were told that we were going to have to figure out the other country's poverty and the other country's bad situations.
2: Do you know why? Is it the border?
21: Not today.
0: I've never been to Europe. I mean, there was a lot of things we were going to have. She was framing this as though we were going to have to wait centuries for these countries to fix whatever issues they had going on so that maybe their people would stop coming into our country and trying to take advantage of our country. And that felt like really far off. That felt like, ooh, that's going to be a tall task. I mean, we're now going to try to help these countries stabilize themselves and have economies that can work and have and get rid of gang warfare and all these other things. Is there anything we can do in the meantime? No, unless we need a lot of money. We need bipartisan legislation. We need to fix all their problems. And then maybe we'll see some changes. Turns out,
22: but it turned out that all we really needed was a new president.
0: And the speed at which he was able to be so effective, I think, is why it has now become normal for people, or people just are taking it for granted. I'm not saying you have to wake up every day and say, thank you, Donald Trump, for closing the border, or thank you, Donald Trump, for caring about this, but I do find that that's a critical part. When people want to get doom and gloom about the midterms and like, well, you know, this isn't what we were sold on. We didn't know we were going to go into Iran. You know, one of the things I was sold on was he was going to close the border, and a lot of people told me he wasn't going to be able to do that, and he did. And I just think, you know, maybe take a minute and give him that, like, give him something, even on his worst day. Even on a day where people are complaining, and a day like today where I feel like, well, we really need a win, we need something to move in our direction, I have to remind myself, there's a laundry list of things that this guy has released: the hostages, Trump RX, that Greenland deal that broke last week, that a lot of naysayers were immediately criticizing and saying it's the same deal that's been in place since 1951. Well, we have the text of it, and it's not the same deal since 1951, and it is a big deal. And it is going to make America safer, and it is going to make the world safer. And it is a big win. And we didn't have to buy Greenland at all, actually. Why buy something when you can get most of what you want for free? And so these are all things that I think you get used to someone. And that's just, but you know what, Taylor, that's just life, you know? It's like, you have a good partner or something, you do get, familiarity breeds contempt. You do get used to people. If someone's great at something and you're kind of, it's like watching Tom Brady. We all, in New England, we watched this guy be phenomenal for so long that you want to say to yourself, this isn't going to last forever, you know? I got to appreciate this while it's happening. But you can't help it. You fall into complacency. You fall into thinking, this is the norm. This is what we're used to with Trump. And I do think that to remind yourself of how bad our situation was with illegal aliens coming, surging the border as per Joe Biden's request. They were making good on his request. And how much energy and how much willingness it took to rein in this problem and try to fix it, you got to give kudos where kudos are due.
1: I mean, I voted for him the first time, the second time, and the third time to just keep doing that. Keep the border closed, deport as many illegals as possible, and that's, I'll always be grateful for that. I don't think that's ever left my mind, and I think so many other people have voted for him for the same reasons. We've got to stop the bleeding. And that interval between his first and second term where we had Joe Biden just reopening that wound, I think I was even more grateful this time around that the border was closed and that he's deporting as many, the worst of the worst, but I'm a get them all out kind of guy. But that's me.
0: You know what I find, I keep hearing about men, and Trump really dominated with men in the last election against Kamala Harris, who we're going to talk about in just a minute here. That's a good excuse. That's a good segue. But he really dominated, and he really touched on something with a lot of guys out there who had been made to feel as though they were the worst people in our society just because of their sex, and in some cases because of their skin color. White men, of course, being the worst. But also what we saw with Kamala Harris was that black men didn't appreciate being told about their toxic masculinity and didn't appreciate being condescended to by Kamala Harris and by Barack Obama. And so they really, they managed to kind of lose everybody. They brought in Tim Walz to try to lure in the young men with his pheasant hunting skills and his cool guy persona. And somehow that didn't work. Somehow it backfired. And so now I'm reading about how men, there's been a recent poll out. I'm not going to cite it. See, I don't give these things a lot of weight, but it does make me think of, it takes me to other conversations. And it was talking about how a lot of men feel demoralized to come out for this election, and they don't feel like Trump and what they thought was going to happen, that it's materialized. And a lot of them feel as though their lives are very unaffordable, things are very expensive, gas is very expensive, and I do get all that. But when I read about people who had had enough common sense to get out and vote for Trump in the last election, the idea that those people don't have the smarts to say, I might not be thrilled, but I don't want to hand the ball back to the other team that is going to take that ball and run so far to the left and try to destroy our society, I think that is weenie behavior. I think that if you're someone who knew enough with Trump versus Kamala to say, this is my guy, if you don't get out and vote for the midterms because, like, well, I'm not feeling it, or I don't feel that they've done enough for me, then you don't understand what's at stake here. And I'm not trying to be one of those people who's like, it's the most consequential election of our lifetime. But you did understand at the last one that they were able to almost destroy the country. Like, they were able to bring in massive amounts of people here illegally, and they were able to turn a blind eye to all of the victims of that illegal immigration, and they were able to really make us a laughingstock. And you saw all that play out, and you knew enough to go out and vote for Trump. And so that part of it to me is unacceptable. I know that you are all out there, and you know that by not voting, you are voting. By not voting, you are giving it to the socialists. You are giving it to the El Saeeds. You are saying, like, I couldn't be bothered because I wasn't really thrilled. I'm not excited. Yeah, some things aren't exciting. Some things you do, you hold your nose, but they're going to hold their noses. They're going to hold their noses all the way through, and they're going to vote. We have to have that same kind of tenacity. We have to have that same kind of drive to say, maybe it's not perfect for me, or maybe, you know, but it's 30 seconds of your day most of the time to get out there and vote. And that part of it, Taylor, blows my mind. Is that there are people who say, nah, I don't really care about any of these candidates, and, you know, things are too expensive, and he didn't do what I thought. So your solution to that is to give up and to let them have another shot at it? And any progress we've made, and like I just listed off here, Trump RX, Greenland, everything, the border, the hostages, every single win that we've had is going to be flipped over when these people come back in and take over, and it's just impeachment 4.0 over and over again. I don't have the patience for that. Now, speaking of Kamala Harris, because we got to rip through some of these sounds. She is definitely running for president. You heard it here first, okay? I just know it in bones. You can take that one to the bank. Otherwise, I don't understand why she'd be campaigning with El Sayed. She couldn't even drum up the courage to vote to support anyone who was even moderately too progressive in the last election. And now she's throwing it in with El Sayed. It makes no sense. And this is what she's telling voters. I want to play cut one first.
2: Shirley Chisholm talked about it. If you're not at the table, bring a folding chair, otherwise you might be on the menu. I'm conflating two people saying, you know that. It's okay to not be in love with a candidate. It's okay to vote and ask everybody else to vote because this choice is better than that one.
0: I kind of think I just said the same thing, Taylor. But I like her way of saying it better. She said it with a little more razzle-dazzle than I did. But yeah, our message is the same. I don't think you need to be in love either. I think you just need to get yourself there and vote. Let's play the next one here. She talks a little bit about voting. This is cut two.
2: They are cheating by purging voter rolls. So we say as leaders then to folks, not only must you register to vote, check your voter registration status to make sure you haven't been purged from the rolls. They're trying to take our tools, but we are a creative people. And we know how to fight. And we have always been fighting against the odds, and that has never deterred us.
0: Yeah, I wanted to read this from Kyle Becker at Red State. He said, they are cheating by purging voter rolls, a totally not drunk Harris argued. Neither has the law, apparently. I am pretty sure what you are arguing for here are dirty voter rolls. That would be voter rolls that are chock full of people who are, I don't know, ineligible to vote in elections. Now, why would Kamala Harris and other Democrats want dead people and illegal aliens and convicted felons on the voter rolls? Right. I mean, she's talking about they're taking away our tools. If you mean by your tools dead people voting or illegal aliens being able to vote, then I hate to be the one to say it, but yeah, we are going to be taking away those tools. Those are not tools. You're going to have to find some other tools in your toolbox because that's not going to be it. We'll be right back. We have a little bit more to get to here because Sunny Hostin, in her attempt to, I think, show her solidarity with the 11 jurors in the Lindsey Clancy case, she revealed something about her past. She revealed something that she takes a lot of pride in, and it left the audience stunned. And her co-host, by the way. Everybody's talking about weight loss injections because the results are so dramatic. They work by lowering blood sugar and reducing appetite. So what if you're looking to lose weight, but you're not interested in the painful weekly injections? Well, Taylor can tell you about this because he tried the weight loss supplement called Lean, and he's loving the results.
1: Yeah, I did try Lean, and over a period of just a couple of months, I was able to take off 15 pounds by, you know, just cutting out those cravings that you get around midday, between meals, after dinner, whatever it might be. That's how Lean works. It boosts the effectiveness that your body already has to burn fat and turn it into energy, but it also works as an appetite suppressant, so you're not craving those things that you'd usually crave, like a pastry around 10:30 or something like that. And I'm off Lean right now, and what I've noticed is that I still don't have those cravings. My body was able to kind of pick up those good habits that Lean was teaching it while I was on, and now I don't have those cravings anymore. And as long as I don't give in to any, you know, temptation that comes my way, I'm good. You know, I'm able to keep those good habits that my body learned while on Lean, and I'll continue to lose weight.
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5: 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Don't forget, the bar and the wonderful cocktails they dream up, the apple cider margarita and the fall sangria, are at the top of my list. With all these wonderful fall options, Bubba's is the place to go. Come in and see us here at Bubba's, right on the southern tip of Big Lake Sunapee. 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
0: Welcome back, everyone. The View is really, it's cool because it's a TV show, but it doubles as an insane asylum. And these women on this show, they just churn out hits. They don't stop, okay? They're undefeated when it comes to the wackadoo department. And yesterday's show, they were talking about the Lindsey Clancy trial, and two of the hosts, one who's the conservative, using air quotes, and the other, the liberal Sonny Hostin, were kind of competing for the craziest comment of the day. Let's take Sonny first, because she has experience being a holdout juror. She was a juror back in the 90s, and she actually convinced the other jurors to get on board with her assessment, which was that the man deserved the insanity plea. This is cut four.
24: The insanity defense has been around in Massachusetts for 182 years, so I think it's well established. And I thought absolutely that she was not criminally responsible by reason of insanity. And the reason I felt that, I feel so strongly about this holdout juror is because I was a holdout juror in a case, in the Daniel Rakowitz case. I don't know if people remember it, the butcher of Tompkins Square Park. It was in 1990.
25: The guy who ate the victims?
24: Yes.
25: You were on that jury?
24: Yes,
25: you're going to need to explain more.
24: Yes, I was. And
25: well,
24: when
25: you
24: I,
25: know,
24: I
25: we never heard this story
24: I was,
25: before.
24: It was before I went to law school.
25: Oh, because I would have never put you on
24: And when I brought it up in the high school. When I brought it up at the Hot Topics meeting, I don't think everyone believed me. And then my producer looked it up, and I'm in the New York Times. And apparently, several jurors questioned afterwards said one holdout juror was principally responsible
7: for
24: preventing them from returning a guilty verdict. That was me. And it was because I saw clearly that he was psychotic.
7: Of course.
24: He was in a psychosis. He did not mean to kill her. And once he killed her, he panicked. He chopped up her body parts, yes, boiled her body parts, tried to commit the perfect crime, and then
8: and
24: fed
8: her. And you got this guy off?
24: And no. And but he fed, that's how much I believe in the insanity defense. And he fed her body parts to the unhoused.
7: Excuse me, can I move over?
24: Yes,
7: I don't need to be around.
24: But all that being said, it was so clear to me in the jury room, and we were sequestered for 9 days. One juror threw a chair at me. They were so angry with me, but one by one, I picked them off and said, what about this? What about that? And we ended up, all 12, unanimously voting that he was not criminally responsible.
7: Just by hungry.
8: Reason. See, that's my issue.
0: Wow. Wait, pause there. Joy Behar says, just hungry. This is, like, to them so amusing that she, that this 26-year-old Monica Beerley was killed and then eaten by this guy, and Sunny Hostin, principled woman that she is, you know, fighter for the vulnerable and seeker of justice, make sure that he gets the insanity plea that he deserves. You can tell a lot about a person. You know, they always say, like, oh, you can tell a lot about a person by the company they keep, or, you know, how they react when someone dies. You can tell a lot about a person by what they brag about. You can tell a lot about a person by what they see as their claim to fame and what they hang their hat on. And the fact that it's being in the New York Times for convincing all the jurors to give this cannibal the insanity plea for defense is crazy.
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12: As her time in Congress draws to a close, Senator Jeanne Shaheen is making a last-minute push for what has been a personal crusade for New Hampshire's Democratic senior senator, lower insulin prices. Shaheen is stepping down from the Senate when her term ends in January, but in the months she has left, she's prioritized the Insulin Act, which would cap the monthly out-of-pocket costs of insulin at $35. Shaheen, who has a granddaughter granddaughter with type 1 diabetes is the lead sponsor, but the bill has become bipartisan, with 15 Senate Republicans signing on. The Senate Committee on Health, Education, Labor, and Pension has advanced it, but it has yet to receive a floor vote. A version of the bill has also been introduced in the House. For 99.7 WNTK and 1490 98.9 WUVR, I'm Rob Roberts.
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3: Out the red carpet. I'm Lisa Lacera, Fox News. China's President Xi Jinping has arrived in D.C. ahead of tomorrow's summit with President Trump. Treasury Secretary Scott Bessent says the U.S. and China have agreed to extend the so-called Busan Agreement.
13: The economic detente between the two countries that was scheduled to end on November 10th, that is going to be extended until January 10th to give us more time to see what we can do on the economic front.
3: On Fox's special report with Brett Baer, but some Democrats are not happy about the visit.
14: The kind of lavish, over-the-top celebration is really, I think, distasteful and dangerous.
3: Connecticut Senator Richard Blumenthal, this coming after reports China assisted Iran in technology that may have been used to kill U.S. troops in the Middle East. One day after President Trump said he had a decision to make about how to proceed in Iran, that country's president, Masoud Pezeshkian, responded during his address at the U.N. General Assembly.
15: They came into surrounding territories and targeted our universities, our healthcare centers, our schools, our hospitals, our infrastructures, all of it against international law.
3: Despite the heated rhetoric, Special Envoy Steve Witkoff says U.S. and Iranian representatives met for several hours yesterday. Independent Senator Bernie Sanders and Democratic Congressman Greg Kassar are pushing legislation that would ban artificial superintelligence and pause advanced AI development until some guidelines are established.
17: The bill, provided to the Associated Press, would also create a federal agency to oversee advanced AI. It comes as some leaders in the AI industry have called for Congress to impose guardrails on the technology, and multiple employees at leading AI companies have endorsed the bill.
3: Fox's Tanya J. Powers, America's listening to Fox News.
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4: Fair skies and cool again tonight. Lows will drop back into the 40s, back into the 60s with sunshine on your Thursday with a light breeze out of the north. Increasing clouds Friday as a coastal storm continues to gather itself and lift up the East Coast. Likely close enough to provide a northeasterly wind for both days over the weekend. Also likely close enough to provide several periods of rainfall going into Sunday. Possibly showers lingering into Monday as well. From the Stormwatch 9 Weather Center, I'm meteorologist Kevin Skorupa.
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0: You know, Mises, the great Austrian economist, many of you know, said we all sound like Marxists now. I've mentioned that before, haven't I, Rich? I would add we all sound like appeasers and isolationists now. Would you agree with that, Rich, to a great extent? So maybe the left has won. You know what I mean? Maybe the left has already won. Because we have a lot of people who claim to be conservatives, but certainly don't sound like, because the so-called populists, nationalists, formerly conservatives, are starting to sound like the left, at least to me. I listen to what people say about this war in Iran, where the overwhelming majority of the American people have no direct role whatsoever. No fear of a draft for young people whatsoever. And I think to myself, how the hell did we win World War II? Well, we were attacked. Well, Iran has attacked us again and again and threatened us with nuclear weapons. We have to wait to be hit with a nuclear weapon? How the hell did we even form an army to fight the Korean War, the Vietnam War? I mean, I sit here and I wonder. A gallon of gasoline, that's going to determine the election? I don't think so. There is multiple issues. Nature of the candidate, the nature of the message, how united and coordinated these campaigns are, the strategies that are being used, and on and on and on. We know the history of off-year elections about incumbents and presidential and the party of the president and how they do, and there's a lot. In fact, let me do this. I posted about this earlier. And, you know, when I post things, I give them a little thought, sometimes a lot of thought, so I don't just plop them up there. Let's see here. One moment. I'm going to read this to you. Give me a second. The reason so many young people have moved left is because of the failure to get our K-12 schools under control and the radical teachers' unions who brainwash the kids. Because of the failure to get our colleges under control and we allowed them to be populated with tenured Marxist-Islamist faculties and DEI personnel. Because of massive legal and illegal immigration from the third world and a lack of vetting and assimilation. Because of the massively increased role of government in every aspect of our economy, creating all kinds of disincentives and financial dislocation. So now for some it appears their response and their answer is, listen to the kids and accommodate their demands. Yet just 2 years ago, Trump won a landslide election and held both houses of Congress. But listen to the kids. Look, this is a tough election cycle, and it always was going to be a tough election cycle. For starters, we know the history of off-year elections for incumbent presidents. Obama got his butt kicked in 2010 by the Tea Party. I was an integral part of it. But they doubled down, and now look at the Democrat Party, the DSC, infiltration of Marxist Islamists. They never abandoned their radical ideology, but they hit the gas pedal. There are certainly things we can do better, no question about that. I have a list of them, including the lack of a decisive victory in Iran, rather than early on tapping the brakes and seeking a premature deal. So be it. There's precious little time left. Rather than starting post-election doomer finger-pointing and positioning oneself as if a sage when seeing the obvious 6 weeks before the actual election, how about we put our minds and resources and efforts toward fighting as hard as we can, given all that is at stake? You can be concerned and say so, but stop dispiriting voters before they vote. You can be creating a self-fulfilling outcome. Shove the prediction. Let's get going. I'll be right back.
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